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2: This is Handle on the Law, marginal legal advice where I tell you you have absolutely no case. Here is a case that happened in Los Angeles, actually. And it, one of the rules, at least California and many other states have the same thing. You can pass laws two different ways, statewide laws, two different ways. One, the legislature does it. And number two, you can file a proposition where the voters themselves pass a law without the legislatures being involved. And that's the proposition. Now, for the proposition, you have to get, and it's a formula, but it turns out to be about 600,000 signatures to put the measure on the ballot. And so how do you get 600,000 people? Well, you do a lot of advertising, a lot of scrambling, a lot of people going around, and you buy a lot of signatures. Well, you don't buy the signatures. You pay people to gather the signatures, which is perfectly legal. I don't know if you've been in front of supermarkets. I go to a supermarket all the time, and there's someone out there, and is a signature gatherer. Hey, would you like to sign this? And they do a whole sales pitch. That's perfectly legal. What you can't do is pay homeless people to register to vote. That one is illegal. Brenda Lee Brown Armstrong has pled guilty to one felony count of paying a person to vote, to register to vote. She's looking at 5 years in prison. This is no joke. She worked for 20 years gathering signatures for initiatives, ballot initiatives, and would give people on Skid Row sometimes $3, sometimes a cigarette, sometimes a phone cord in exchange for their signature help qualify a measure for the ballot. Now, Skid Row, downtown L.A., has the densest concentration of homeless people in the country. So it's like shooting fish in a barrel. And so she got caught and she is done. And there was an investigation because a video was circulated by James O'Keefe, a guy who has a reputation. He founded Project Veritas, and it shows gathering of votes illegal. He has a bunch of videos that show illegal action. So jail time, probably not. First offense, but still big time felony. All right, let's take some phone calls.
0: Efrain. Hello, yes, Efrain. Welcome to Handle on the Law.
3: Oh, thank you. So I, myself and my mother were living in San Bernardino, California. We were renting a place there. And we were living in a house that was, that the land was already, had already been sold, and a quarry was going to be made there.
0: And I'm sorry, what? A quarry? Did you say a quarry was going to be made there?
3: Yeah, it was, okay, you know, where they take out, like, sand and...
0: Yeah. No, they're starting a quarry. Okay, I got it.
3: Okay, so there was already documents that which my landlord did not disclose that the land was already going to be, you know, the houses were going to be demolished eventually and that the that there was going to be a quarry there. So when it came down to telling me that I had to vacate, he did not offer any relocation assistance whatsoever, and I informed him about AB 1482 that they require like relocation assistance, and he just said that he consulted expert attorneys and he just had to give me the assistance in order to vacate.
0: Yeah, hey, I'm so, sorry, you know, I've lost you there for a minute. He consulted attorneys and he said he just has to what?
3: That's what he said. That he
0: no, and he just attorneys. Wait a sec. I'm just sort of losing track. He said he consulted attorneys and said what?
3: And that he just had to give me the $60 to vacate, that he did not have to provide any
0: relocation. Okay, he just had to give you the 60 days eviction notice. Okay.
3: Yes.
0: All right, and did you leave?
3: No, I didn't. Because, one, I couldn't afford it because he wanted me to keep on paying him. He did not even want to waive the rent.
0: Well, if he, so once he gives you, well, I mean, you do owe money right up until the time you move.
3: Yes, correct.
0: All right, so he wanted you to pay.
3: I can't, I kept paying him, but I couldn't afford to move to a new place because he wasn't offering any relocation assistance.
0: Understood. So are you still there?
3: Uh-huh. No.
0: Why are you waiting now?
3: Yeah.
0: What are you doing?
3: I know.
0: What are you doing?
3: Okay, well, he did in the end provide a little bit of assistance, but from what I read of the Ellis Act and California Civil Code 1940.6, he way shortchanged me on the.
0: Yeah, he did. No, there's no question that you were entitled to the full relocation money. There was no issue, and I don't know, it's $3,000, $5,000, whatever it is. Now, can you sue him now? This was 2 years ago. Yeah, maybe. We'll see how long that statute of limitations goes. But if you're within the statute and you can look that one up, yeah, you sue him for the difference. He owes you the money.
3: Yeah. There was also harassment involved. Harassment.
0: Yeah, forget about the harassment. The harassment is going to go no place. Okay. I don't think it's going to go anyplace. I don't think so. But you want to be, you may want to call a landlord tenant attorney, but all you're going to be entitled to is that money.
3: Even if I have video of the security guards that helped him pretty much harass me and intimidate us out, that's why we left.
0: Okay. What did they do? What did the security guards do?
3: Well, they wouldn't allow me to go in.
0: They wouldn't allow you to go into your own house?
3: No, because they would stop me. There was like an entrance. My house was about 8/10 of a mile away from the where my house was, the entrance up to the quarry, and they wouldn't allow me to go in.
0: Is that the only way you can get into your house?
3: Yes, that was
0: okay,
3: the only way.
0: You want to talk to a landlord tenant attorney because this got a little bit more complicated as soon as you said that.
3: Okay.
0: Yeah, you definitely want to talk to a landlord-tenant attorney because not only you're entitled, of course, to the rest of your relocation money per law, per the statute, and the fact that they had a security guard stop you from going into your property, and this is while your tenancy was still going on?
3: Yes, correct.
0: Wow. Okay. Yeah. Landlord-tenant attorney, you got something there. I sort of left that off. And by the way, the guy smashed my head with a baseball bat. Oh, yeah, that has a lot to do with it, too, for sure.
2: I'll tell you what is not controlled by a document is your privacy online. Everything, I mean everything about you is available out there. Your home address, where you work, where you bank, what you buy, where you buy it, court records, accident records, insurance claims, all of that. And don't forget your DMV information, your credit score, your social media, the list goes on and on. Now, can you do this? Well, there's a company out there that helps you do this. And by the way, it gets worse than that. All your information is collected by hundreds of data brokers, then gets sold to anyone who wants to buy it. And so there's your data, your privacy gone. And this is where Incogni comes into play and fights for you. What they do is they contact

0: now, and members have shared more than $8 billion of each other's bills.
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0: This is Handle on the Law, marginal legal advice where I tell you, you have absolutely no case. Hey, Leslie. Welcome to Handle on the Law.
1: Thank you, sir. Bill, I have a disability of COPD and asthma. I live in a single family residence, which is directly behind a man that lives in an HOA development that runs a meat smoker emitting smoke several hours at a time. It infiltrates into my house and exacerbates my COPD. And I have gone to AQMD, police department, fire department,

0: I called the district attorney, and he said, well, what do you think we can do for you? And so that wasn't productive. So I've had no luck in getting him to stop making smoke that is aggravating my disability and probably diminishing my lung capacity.
1: Could be.
0: Little All by right. little.
1: Yeah, all right. So you've got an interesting situation because it's his house and his yard. And it's you're allowed to do in your house what you want, as long as you are not unreasonably hurting people. The fact that you have COPD, that's not his problem. I mean, he is allowed to still smoke meat because, you know, for example, what happens if you have an eye situation, right, where somehow you're super sensitive to light, and therefore every time you turn your backyard lights on, I get blinded, therefore you can't. I mean, I'm just an example I'm throwing out. All right, so legally, I think you've got an issue. I don't think that any judge is going to order him not to smoke meat in his yard. Now, and of course, the DA won't touch it because it's criminal. What is he doing that's criminal? So let's get practical for a moment, all right? It's your house is directly behind his house, right?
0: Almost directly, and one over. Directly
1: okay.
0: behind and one over.
1: All right, so where does the smoke come from? The corner?
0: He's moved it all the way over to the farthest corner away from my property.
1: Okay,
0: but additionally, he has added a he's added additional smokestack onto the model smoker he has that juts above a 10-foot retaining wall on my side of the fence. It's 6 feet from the ground up.
1: That
0: on
1: may
0: his
1: be,
0: side.
1: And that could be a violation of building and safety. Also, you don't know. That's where you want to go, is the building and safety, no place else, as to find out if it's a violation. But let me go back to if he has moved the smoker to the farthest place away from your property, then you've got someone that I believe is willing to compromise, or at least willing to help you out. Let me just throw some questions at you, non-legal questions. Is there a way you can put a big fan and, you know, one of those big, big ones and blow smoke the other way? Would that help?
0: I've thought about that, and we get a prevailing wind down here in this area here that significantly blows the smoke into my surrounding my home.
1: All right, so now let's go in a different direction. When you say he smokes for hours at a time, which is what smoking is about, how often does he do this?
0: He was doing it every day a few months ago.
1: All right, how about now?
0: Last Sunday for 5.5 hours.
1: Okay, that's once a week.
0: Well, most recently once a week, but Bill, here's the wrinkle. He's got 3 years, I understand, from a statute of limitation for me to bring a private nuisance lawsuit.
1: Yeah, that's not going to fly. I'll tell you right now. Private nuisance says he can't smoke in his property or on his property because Leslie is affected by that. And you go, whoa, wait a minute. I can't put a smoker on my property? How about grilling? Well, no, bothers me too. Not as much as a smoker, but grilling bothers me. I tell you, that's a hard, hard way to go. I mean, I think legally you'd have a problem. I think you've got to figure out some kind of either high tech, low tech, some kind of. You may have to even every time it happens, not even go in the backyard. You know, you're in your house and you put in some kind of a filtering device in your house that removes smell. I mean, an ozone filter would do that. And they're not, I don't think they're legal in California, but you buy them someplace else. I have ozone filters all over the place, and California's law is really weird and I ignore it. Legally, I think you got a problem. I don't think you're going to be able to stop him from smoking unless it is so excessive and unless there is so much smoke that it like billows and it becomes a nuisance.
0: Well, Bill, I use the analogy. You can ingest a little bit of poison at a time, or you can take a big dose. The small amount will eventually produce symptoms in you.
1: Yeah,
0: a little
1: right.
0: bit of smoke that goes on for 5, 6 hours, 10 hours.
1: All right, so effectively, all right. So let me ask you this, okay? Let's get practical here. You can smoke for an hour, but you can't smoke the meat for 5 hours, even though it takes 5 hours. So therefore, you're
0: I'd
1: not smoking meat.
0: I'd go along with that if you.
1: No, it's
0: to
1: not
0: going to
1: happen because that's not smoking. But Leslie, that's not smoking meat.
0: Okay.
1: You need hours to do it. Yeah, I don't know where you're going to go legally
0: music.
1: With that.
0: What if I blare loud music that goes from my property?
1: That's
0: where
1: a
0: I
1: nuisance.
0: Have my speaker.
1: That's a nuisance. That is a legitimate nuisance that's recognized in the law. That is smoking. You know what? How about this? Because I'm certainly not going to do the research, but you can. And that is either hire a lawyer or a paralegal or a legal researcher and or do it yourself and just go through cases in your county. And you literally just put down smoke produced, smoking meat, property owners, and throw as many of those words up there and start reading some cases. I guarantee you there are cases on that and see where you stand. Because
0: I've already done that, and the what I'm quoting you, having COPD, I'm injured more than another person who doesn't have COPD.
1: I'm not arguing that, but what do the cases say? If you can prove COPD, the court will grant an injunction saying you cannot smoke. You cannot smoke meat.
0: I have COPD. My doctor said I'm disabled.
1: Okay, but you've said that you've looked at the cases. What do the cases say on point?
0: I would have to actually look up the case.
1: That's exactly what I'm telling you. Do the research. Look at the cases. See what the courts have said. And if the courts have said, based on your COPD, you can stop someone from smoking meats or doing whatever the hell, then you do it. Then you do it. Otherwise, okay. I don't think there's a case there. But then again, my subspecialty is not smoking meat in the backyard law. Okay, we've gotten a couple of cases this morning about personal injury, car accidents, actually. And here's the bottom line. 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

0: Iran's official news agency is accusing President Trump of stalling peace talks by making what it calls excessive demands. It quoted a senior government official as saying Trump is betraying diplomacy to pursue other objectives as anticipated. The statement comes as Trump is still weighing a potential deal to extend the current ceasefire with Iran. U.S. officials said Friday the White House is considering an agreement to start 60 days of discussions with Tehran about its nuclear program. A federal judge has struck down a state law in New Hampshire that requires first-time voters to show proof of citizenship. Judge Samantha Elliott ruled Friday that the state's interest in election integrity cannot justify the burden the law places on voters. The judge's ruling takes effect immediately. Gen Z is fueling box office demand. Fandango found that the generation, which ranges in ages from 14 to 29 years old, is one of the most active movie-going demographics and attends more films per year than some older generations. I'm Rob.
1: Saturday, May 30th, it's Bare Knuckle Fighting Championship with high stakes and a superstar debut. In the main event, everything's on the line when the Brumtown Bomber, Connor Tierney, clashes with Rico Bon Bon Franco for the interim welterweight championship of the world. In the co-main event, Darren the Gorilla Till makes his long-awaited bare-knuckle fighting debut against Aaron the Joker Chalmers. Watch it live on the BKFC app. Download it at BKFC.com. 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

0: Welcome back. Handle on the law, marginal legal advice. Carla.
1: Yeah. Oh, hold on a second. Hold on.
0: Okay, I'm waiting.
1: Hold on.
0: Yes.
1: I wasn't sure where you were. Hold on. I got to put you on. Where
0: yeah.
1: are you?
0: I'm right here. Hold Take on. Me off the speaker.
1: Okay, you're off
0: okay,
1: speaker.
0: Okay, much better. All right, ma'am. What can I do okay. for you?
1: Okay, I have three children. Two are pretty good with money management, but one is absolutely not. And so in my trust, I thought maybe I can be creative.
0: Sure, so that, of course you can.
1: Well, I know I can, but I'm not sure what to do. So that's why I'm calling you.
0: Okay, that's easy to do. All right, so you have one kid who doesn't have any possibility of handling money correctly, and you're fine with the other kid. How big is your trust?
1: He's 50.
0: I'm sorry?
1: You said how old is he?
0: No. How old is the, how much money do you have in the trust?
1: Total with the house and everything?
0: Yeah.
1: I don't know, $2 million.
0: Okay, so that's pretty healthy. I mean, the first thing you're going to do is go to a trust and estate attorney. That's for starters. That's why I always ask.
1: I already have one.
0: Okay, good.
1: I already have a trust.
0: Okay,
1: yeah, but
0: so, okay,
1: I got
0: and
1: to
0: I,
1: thinking of, okay, yeah, go ahead.
0: Yeah, you can amend the trust. So let me guess, because I speak a lot faster than you do, and I just jump to all kinds of conclusions. So are you splitting the money among your children equally? When you die, do they get equal shares?
1: Well, yeah, that's what
0: okay.
1: I have now.
0: All right, fair enough. Do you want them to stay having equal shares?
1: No, I don't want him to have an equal share.
0: You want him to have a lesser share than the other two?
1: Right, and I wanted to set up something where
0: that's
1: the
0: easy.
1: Two,
0: I'll tell you that. I'll tell you how to do that in a minute. Okay. So you are comfortable at this point setting up the other two. What do you want to do with the house when you die? Are you going to hand it to one of them, or are you going to ask that the house be sold and that becomes part of the estate and everybody splits it up? What do you want to do?
1: Well, I'm going to give the house to the two of them.
0: Okay, fair enough. All right, I got it. So now the trust is, and the lawyer will write the trust exactly the way you want the trust written, because it's your trust, Carla. Mm-hmm. So here's a trust. All the money, let's say you have $1 million in cash, and it's all in the trust. I mean, if the lawyer is writing it, believe me, all your assets are owned by the trust, not by you individually. Mm-hmm. So now the trustee of the trust, who's the trustee?
1: My oldest son.
0: Okay, your oldest son then has to distribute the money. And yeah. what the oldest son does is take all the cash and distribute it to the three kids in whatever percentage you want. And for your son that is horrible at money management, you actually either keep the trust alive and have the trustee manage the money for your son. And you can do whatever you want. You can say he gets annual money. He gets the interest on the money. The trustee has complete power, can do anything the trustee wants to do. You can set up all of the rules that you possibly want to. Also, the house that belongs to Carla goes to the two children and not to the son who has a problem with money management. It's exactly the way you want to do it. There is no issue. And it happens all the time with, I have a real problem with my kids because I'm scared to death they're going to blow it because they're going to meet some crazy rapper who wants to make demo records. And so I put the money in a trust, and the trustee is going to give them money annually or actually monthly because I don't want them to have all the money at one time.
1: Mm-hmm.
0: And then what okay. some people do is say you get X number of dollars, and at the age of 25, you get the balance, or at the age of 35, you get the balance. I once had a girlfriend many, many, many years ago whose father had an estate worth about $500,000. She was an only child, and he dies, and literally he didn't trust her. And he left the money to her at the age of 65, or was it 55? 55, because he was afraid she couldn't manage the money. She got all the money at 55. You know what she did? She blew through it in 1 year. He was absolutely right.
1: Anything.
0: So you sit with your attorney, Carla, and you just say, here's what I would like to happen. And you mandate the trustee. You mandate the trustee as to what you want to do and how you want to do it. That's all part of the trust instrument. You're going to be fine. Okay.
1: All right. Thank you so much.
0: You got it. All right. Lee. Hi, Lee. Welcome. Lee, you there?
2: Yeah.
0: Yeah, what can I do for you?
2: Oh, hi. Yeah, I've been with Facebook for 12 years, and I was hacked on my email about 2 months ago. But I was canceled. I received a message saying, you've got 30 days to appeal, and I appealed right away. They had me submit my driver's license. And then I received, you've been canceled, and I can't reach anybody. I can't call anybody. It's just odd. And I use that for my auxiliary business on the side, but I don't post anything political or sexual or anything.
0: All right. You obviously fell through the cracks. First of all, you don't have a right to be on Facebook or demand that you're on Facebook. You can't say you have to put me on Facebook if they say no, whatever violation they think you happened. And that becomes tough. And you can't reach anybody. You made the appeal and they turned down the appeal.
2: Correct. I appealed and they just
0: sent me somebody back. Just said, I don't even know where you go on that one. I mean, you're going to hire a lawyer to take him to court.
2: I was hoping to get a dialogue with somebody.
0: Yeah, no, I understand. And I don't know. I get it. No, you're doing everything you should be doing. You're saying, hey, I just want to talk to them. Who can I talk to about this appeal? They may not have a system that goes beyond. Here's the appeal and you're done. You're finished. It's a private company. Lee, it's a private company. It's not a governmental institution. So it's not a question if you have an automatic appeal and you know, discrimination. They're allowed to discriminate all day long. As long as they don't discriminate on the basis of race, creed, religion, they don't know what race you are. They don't know what religion you have. They don't know if you're an ethnic minority. You're just Lee. So the discrimination is they're discriminating against Lee for something which we don't know what it is. So you got to figure out a way to get out, figure out another way to bypass Facebook for your business. That's for starters. And then I would just go on the internet and join every chat group you can. You put in the search words, contacting Facebook, doing something about an appeals that's been denied. Believe me, you're not alone. So I would.
2: You know what they want you to do is they send you to these websites where they want $55 to talk to you.
0: Yeah, well, that I don't know. See, that I don't know if that's legit or not. That may be a scam. So that's the other thing you do is you go on all of these chat rooms where there's no money and you find out this has happened to me. This company wants $55. Believe me, if there's a scam out there and you're in the middle of that scam, believe me, don't pay the money and go out there and just do a little bit more research and find out what people have done because you're certainly not alone. So legally,
2: I'm the only guy.
0: Yeah, well, you're not the only guy. So legally, I don't know where to go because you don't have a lawsuit. And even if you did have a lawsuit, are you willing to pay the thousands of dollars?
2: No, the tens of thousands of dollars. Years of photos and friends who have passed away on there, and I just want to have it back.
0: Well, hold on a minute. You didn't back it up? You don't have a backup of everything?
2: Facebook.
0: I'm sorry?
2: No. It was backed up in Facebook. I've just never had any reason to doubt Facebook.
0: Yeah, well, everybody, you back up everything. You have some kind of backup for everything you've ever done. But anyway, just you have to do the research on that one. There's not much you can do. I want to mention a word or two about your privacy online. You have none. Everything is available about you. Your home address, where you work, where you bank, where you buy, what you buy. Court records, accident history, insurance issues, and don't forget your DMV information, your credit score, your social media. I could spend half an hour on this. It's all out there and it's not hard to get. 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
12: prevent any disease.
0: I or Eve?
13: I.
0: I. Oh, that's kind of interesting. What kind of name is that, I? I've never heard that.
13: Moldovian.
0: Moldovian. Okay, that's the first time I've ever gotten a Moldovian phone call also. Interesting country, Moldovia. Very, very interesting country, Moldovia. Okay, what can I do for you?
13: In the lockbox that's located in the lobby of my apartment building, there's a key that's universal to all of the apartments in a building.
0: Whoa!
13: I'm wondering, and several tenants that I know the combination to the lockbox. My question is my landlord violating any laws?
0: Well, no, I don't think there's a law that's being violated. I think there may be liability there in case anybody breaks in or uses a lock to come into your property. I don't. Why would a landlord leave a lock in a lockbox that opens up every apartment or every unit?
13: Well, that's the kind of landlord I have.
0: What I would do is do this. I would, in writing, tell him that that's not going to work, because he's giving access to everybody and anybody to enter your apartment. Is it an apartment?
13: Yes.
0: Okay, entering your apartment. Push comes to shove, you just change your locks out. And I would sue him in small claims court. Theoretically, you're not. Yeah, but here, what's he going to do? He's going to say, I need a key, and I'm going to make that available to everybody in the world who has access to a lockbox. By the way, how are the other tenants access to the lockbox? A lockbox is usually available only to people that are real estate agents.
13: Well, the manager is giving out this information to...
0: Okay, he doesn't. The manager does not have the right. It's not a question of legal or illegal. He doesn't have the right to give out your key to everybody and anybody. I mean, your key is your key. And so, no.
13: I agree.
0: Yeah, so what I would do is in writing, tell him you can't do that. You cannot give access to my apartment to anybody that can walk in the door. And change that process immediately. And if you don't, I'm going to get my own key. I am going to arrange for a locksmith to come in, and I'm not going to give you a copy. I can't, because you give me no security.
13: Does it violate any kind of landlord?
0: I don't think so.
13: Renter?
0: No, it might. Yeah, I mean, it might. Oh. There may be, there may be some code, and I think there might be that you have to give. That's usually in the lease, though, where the landlord has to have a copy of your key to get in there. Because what if there's a fire? What if there is a plumbing issue where it's flooding out the units below? The landlord has the right to go in there for, number one, emergency purposes, and number two, for inspection with 24-hour warning or 24-hour what do they call that? Where's the word I'm looking for?
13: Notice.
0: Thank you. You should be doing this show. 24-hour notice. And that's to rent. That's to rent a place or do an inspection, but not hand it out. So it's no, you can't do it except look at your defense. You know, for example, the landlord doesn't have the right to open up your apartment just because someone wants to see it. Is that legal? Well, it's not illegal, but you have a right to stop that. You have defenses. So I think you're okay on this one. Let him know. You can't do that. You can't let people come into my apartment. Okay?
13: Do I have to document this?
0: Yes,
13: somehow
0: document everything. Yes, you document everything. Everything.
13: What
0: every
13: about
0: conversation.
13: Taking pictures of the lockbox?
0: Yeah, you take it all. You take pictures, you do everything. Everything you can. And because you may end up, in some kind of litigation on this one. If someone comes in, for example, and steals you blind because the key's out there, you're suing the landlord. And the landlord's going, it's not my fault. And you go, here it is. Here's all the evidence. Yes, everything is in writing. Everything is photographed. Neon. Hello, Neon. Welcome.
14: Hi. Yes. Thank you. Listen, I have a problem. Okay. One of my sister wants to sell the house, and the other one lives in the house for 4 years. So how do I? So I want to use home title lock. So So what do they do? They block the traffic?
0: No, that's, that has nothing to do with it. You don't need that at all. What you have to do, no. Who's ever selling the house to whoever, you simply transfer the property. There should be title insurance, which has nothing to do with those companies. Because how much money do they want, to take care of the titles?
14: Oh, this is cheap. Monthly is like $20 monthly.
0: No, that's an insurance policy, and that's not transferring homes. It's a whole different thing.
14: What do they do? They warn you when somebody wanna.
0: Yeah, but you don't have. But you don't have a problem. You want to sell the house or transferring it. No one is attacking the house. Has anybody attacked the house? Is anybody going after your house? Has anybody made a claim against your house?
14: Okay, maybe I didn't explain myself. One of my sister wants to sell it.
0: Right.
14: Another one that lives here for 40 years doesn't want to sell it now. So, is she the one that want to sell it? Would that be successful to sell it without the permission of the other?
0: Wait a sec. The person that owns the property can sell it. And you're telling me the person that's going to buy the property doesn't want to buy the property? I'm really confused here, Neon.
14: Okay, let me start all over. Okay. My mother passed away, and one of the sisters...
0: I don't care who passed away. Who owns the home? Who owns the home right now, Neon?
14: Nobody.
0: Nobody owns the home.
14: Well, somebody has the one that takes care of when somebody dies.
0: Okay, you're talking. Did you open probate? Is there a lawyer involved?
14: I think you already went through. Probate.
0: Okay, there's a lawyer. Okay, so during probate, the property transfers to the new owner. Who owns the house now, Neon?
14: Five people.
0: Okay, you have five people that own the house. Okay, fair enough. So they're on title. Now, do all five of them want to sell the house?
14: I know that at least two don't.
0: Okay, so at least two want to sell the house. So what's your question?
14: No, don't. Oh, yeah, at least two want to sell. Yeah.
0: Okay, so what's your question, Neon?
14: My question is what to do to block it.
0: You can't block it. If two of them, they have to go to court to force the sale. They have to go to court to force the sale. Forget about this company that pays $20. That has nothing to do with this. Okay. This is all about the people that want to sell the house being stopped by the people that don't want to sell the house, and everybody is an owner. And the only thing that's going to happen is the people that want to, that don't want the house to be sold don't have to worry about it because they're not going to sign anything ever. And they have to be a signature. They have to sign and say, yes, you can sell the house. So now you have three people that want to sell the house. They can't sell the house. So what they have to do is now, it's a court order. So they need a lawyer to go in and the court will say, you can sell the house. They need a lawyer. It's that simple. I think I got it. Maybe I didn't. 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
15: Anti-ICE protesters claim the detention center is not being run humanely. Virginia State Police charged the driver of the bus that crashed into several cars on I-95 yesterday with involuntary manslaughter. 48-year-old Jing Dong is from Staten Island, New York. That crash killed five people and injured more than 40. And the world is still waiting to hear from President Trump over whether he's accepted a deal to extend the ceasefire with Iran and reopen the Strait of Hormuz.
16: The White House says that he met with top aides for about 2 hours in the Situation Room discussing the latest of this potential deal. The president underscoring his demand that Iran can never possess a nuclear weapon. Iran laying out its demands, with the Parliament National Security Leader saying this week. Iran wants, quote, the right to enrich uranium, possession of enriched uranium, authority over the Strait of Hormuz, and the removal of sanctions. Democrats are criticizing the administration, and they argue that this conflict is only strengthening the regime.
15: Fox's Alex Hogan reporting. 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

0: 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This is Handle on the Law, marginal legal advice where I tell you, you have absolutely no case. There are neo-Nazi groups all over the place. There's a leader of an Eastern European neo-Nazi group was sentenced to 15 years in federal prison. And this is not unusual because we now have crazy times. And what he did is, he was accused of and convicted for soliciting violent attacks against the Jewish community and members of minority groups. Okay. Straight out, you got a hate crime, and that's why he got so long. His name, Michael Chikivishly. He's 22 years old. He's known as Commander Butcher, and he pleaded guilty to soliciting hate crimes and distributing instructions to make bombs and ricin. And here is this is what makes this story so interesting, is he had a scheme to distribute poison candy to children during the Jewish holidays. Yep. What is it? Halloween, when you hand out poison candy. And now this one really got the judge. He appeared in green prison garb. He fought back tears, actually, as his sentence was handed down. I don't know why he would do that, because he's such a cockroach. And federal prosecutors described him as the leader of an extremist group called the Maniac Murder Cult, promoting racially motivated violence based in Russia and Ukraine. And what they do is they pitch neo-Nazi ideology. Members in the U.S. and around the world, and as you can imagine, because of the craziness going on, it is growing. And the prosecutor said he used messaging platforms like Telegram to solicit attacks and circulated a manifesto titled Haters Handbook, encouraging followers to commit school shootings and terrorist attacks. U.S. Attorney Joseph Nocella, in a statement at his sentencing, said the defendant is a hate-mongering menace who intended to hurt and kill children in the Jewish community and other minority communities in New York. And why New York? Because New York has the biggest population of Jewish folks outside of Israel, millions. And this one I've never heard of. I've heard of the attacks, certainly against Jewish, against synagogues, against businesses, against community centers, which are Jewish. Never heard of a scheme to distribute poison candy to children. That's a new one. All right, let's take some phone calls. Dave, hello, Dave. Welcome to Handle on the Law.
1: Yes, about a year and a half ago, I advertised an investment condo that I own for rent. I had a couple dozen people look at it. I had a handful, like five people, fill out an application on the platform, and I chose someone and rented it out. A month later, I got a complaint from the California Civil Rights Department saying that I hadn't rented to one of the applicants because of his emotional support animal. Now, that guy who had filled out an application had said he had a dog. I communicated with him on the site, unfortunately, because it's all written down. I asked him how much the dog weighed. He said 50 pounds. I said that's over the limit of the building. And then he said it's emotional support animal. Those don't apply, the weight limits. And then I just never wrote anything back to him because I thought,
0: okay,
1: I've got a dozen other people here who want the unit. I'm going to go with I'll choose someone else. Because I didn't want to investigate if what he was saying was true or whatever. Sure. I wasn't even sure he wanted it at that point.
0: Yeah.
1: Well, then over the last year and a half, I've gotten a ton of calls and emails from the California Civil Rights Department saying that Oh, before that, they had me mail in a whole proof. You know, I sent in a couple of dozen documents showing these are other people that applied.
2: Right.
1: I chose someone else. It wasn't because of the dog.
2: Okay, what are the, so they keep
1: that,
2: on
1: harassing.
2: What do they want? What are they asking for?
1: They had received that, I thought.
2: What are they asking
1: basically
2: for?
1: Basically, they asked me for $25,000.
2: Oh, you say
1: phone,
2: no, thank you. You say no. You're going to get
1: well,
2: a hearing.
1: Well, they're suing me now, though. When they wanted me to go to a mediation, which I didn't go to.
2: Why not?
1: And I just sent them an email saying, anybody can sue anybody, but you're not going to win if you sue me because I didn't discriminate.
2: Right.
1: So then I 3 days ago, they knock on my door and they've served me. It says, you have been sued.
2: Okay.
1: The California Civil Rights Department is suing you. I have 30 days to respond.
2: Yeah, you've got to respond.
1: Said, you might want to get a lawyer right away.
2: I would.
1: Which I thought was kind of a funny thing to say.
2: I would. Unfortunately, you do. And they've got to prove that you didn't rent to this guy because he had a support animal. That was the decision for you not to rent to him. Otherwise, you would have rented to him. And they have to prove that. They can't just simply say, one of 50 people that applied and you chose someone else, and you chose someone else because you would have rented to him. They've got to establish that. And so you simply have to go to that hearing. I assume it's a court case. They sued you in Superior Court, or is it an administrative hearing?
1: Yes. Yes, it's a court case.
2: Yeah, you have to
1: defend
2: yourself.
1: It's weird, though. They say I have to apply in writing
2: within
1: 30
2: days. Yeah, you do. No. You have to answer the complaint. Oh, no, you can't ignore this one. Yeah, you need a lawyer on this.
1: Okay, is it your website? What's the best
2: way to find? No, that won't help you. My website won't help you on this one. Nope. You've got to get a.
1: Where do you think the best place to go to find a competent but not very expensive lawyer?
2: Yeah, well, it's gonna. It's still gonna be it's probably gonna be a couple thousand. It's gonna be a few thousand dollars probably, unless the lawyer is able.
1: Well, that's
2: to,
1: not a big deal. I don't mind a few thousand.
2: Okay, then that. Yeah, you're not gonna get more than that. You're. I can't imagine you'd lose on this one. I can't imagine that's the case. If you have multiple people and you choose someone, effectively what they're saying is, if there's someone with a support dog, you must choose that person over everybody else. And that is impossible. They're not going to have you do. You want a landlord-tenant attorney. Okay?
1: Landlord-tenant attorney.
2: Landlord-tenant attorney. That's where you want to go.
3: 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And that's thinking they maybe have privacy online. Of course, you know that's not true. 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

0: Welcome back. And it's Handle on the Law, Marginal Legal Advice. Saya, or is that right? Did I pronounce that one correctly? Sayla?
1: Yeah, that's right.
0: Oh, it's a Sayla is a guy.
1: Sayla is a guy, that's right.
0: Ooh, okay. That's interesting. Never heard that name before. All right, Sayla, what's the background of that name?
1: It is Hebrew. It's from the Bible. It's all.
0: Ah, okay. And signifying what?
1: Signifying, well, it's also a musical direction meaning pause, and it's probably used that way too.
0: In the Bible. That is cool. That is cool. Not too many people. My mother had a Hebrew name. Her name was Nahama after one of the prophets in the Bible. And there just aren't that many that do that. That's cool. All right, Sayla, what can I do for you?
1: Okay.
0: That's it? We've gone through names. Did you cut out? Sayla, you there? Sayla?
1: Yeah, can you hear me?
0: Yeah, now I can. Yeah, I love these cell phones. They drive me completely crazy. All right, go for it.
1: Okay, so basically about 4 years ago, my mother, or my grandmother, she signed away her life, basically, unknowingly. She thought she was getting help with yard work, which they did do, but she actually signed away everything because the lady has now power of attorney over my grandmother and fiduciary responsibility. And my grandma is 83. She does have some cognitive impairment, but I think it's normal for her age. But they're trying to say that she does not have the capacity, mental capacity, to revoke the power of attorney.
0: Oh, but anybody, she may not.

0: She may not say it, but this is your grandmother, the person who has the power of attorney. What relationship does that person have to your grandma?
1: They just own a company, and in my opinion, this is all they do is prey on older people.
0: Yeah, well, okay, but what relationship do they have?
1: Nothing.
0: Okay, you've got to go in, Selah, you've got to go in, and what I would do is get a conservatorship. That's the easiest thing. You get a conservatorship over your grandma, and you control everything. And you're the grandson, so you've got some pretty good standing. And especially if part of the argument you're using in front of a judge for the conservatorship is the history of this other company, if you can find it. And what the hell is a company having the power of attorney or someone involved with a company? That doesn't make any sense.
1: Well, this is what they do. I looked it up.
0: That's even better. That's even better. Get your butt into a conservatorship. And here's my question. Does grandma have money?
1: Yeah, but they won't even tell me how much because
0: it doesn't matter. Once you get the conservatorship and you walk in, you serve them with it and you say, you got to tell me how much money. If they refuse, they are in real violation, because then if they take any money out, they've stolen the money. It's straight out theft. And then you can pay yourself back once you have the conservatorship out as grandma's money to pay the attorney. You're going to have to just front it with the attorney. Can you afford a few $1,000? Basically, loaning.
1: I tried to talk to an attorney already, and over the phone, he told me I had already explained too much, and he can't represent me and my grandma both. And he said that I have to call a different attorney to represent my grandma without speaking to me.
0: That's probably true, but I don't understand why your grandma needs an attorney. I don't get that. But get an attorney that's willing to what you're representing is effectively the estate. And you're going in, and on behalf of your grandmother, this is for her, not for you. So you are suing to be the conservatorship of her estate. You need a trust and estate lawyer is what you need, Selah, and you need it pretty quickly.
1: Okay,
0: and you explain what's going on, because if these guys are cleaning the place out, there'll be a lawsuit. There may even be a criminal action. I would go to the DA and see if there's anything going with the district attorney to open up an investigation. I mean, there's a lot of avenues you can do. I would do all of them, and at the same time, do them very quickly and do it with a trust and estate lawyer.
1: A trusted estate lawyer.
0: Trust and estate. Two different things. There's a trust, and then there's an estate. That's what the field is described at. Trust and estate lawyers. All right? Good luck. You'll be able to pull it off, especially the way you describe it, and you want to do it really quickly. Maria! Hello, Maria. Welcome.
2: Thank you. Hi, Bill. I have a problem with the HOA board has changed since 2 years ago, but
0: what has changed from 2 years ago? Hang on, has changed from 2 years ago?
2: Oh, board director.
0: The board. Wait a sec. Okay. The board director of who? Of what?
2: Homeowners.
0: Homeowners Association. A board director has changed. Okay. Now let's move on. Okay.
2: At that time, got approval of the exterior paint. And now, after 2 years, which the HOA board has changed, they're saying you have done it 2 years ago. Wrong, was not allowed, or is not allowed. And I said, it has 60 days at that time for them to approve it, and they approved it. Now, after 2 years, you can come back to me and say, the caller is not the caller.
0: Right, you're right. That's right. They can't come back to you. They cannot say, even though we approved it 2 years ago, by the way, we is the board. Just because the board has changed people, that doesn't matter. It's still the board. And if they're saying we now have changed it, you now have to have a different color You go, too bad. Is it a, well, let me ask you this, Maria. Is this on, is this an exterior wall? Is this an outside wall?
2: Yes, yes.
0: You're not responsible for it anyway. That's the homeowners. What do they want you to do? Repaint the wall?
2: Yes, they want to, yes.
0: What part of the, wait, what part of the wall do they part of you repaint? Because I'm assuming it's a continuous wall that has several units attached to it, right?
2: No, the thing is, this is the hometown, actually,
0: I'm sorry, and I don't know what a hometown is.
2: Yeah, it's the thing, it looked like single family.
0: Oh, okay, got it. All right. Yeah, all right, yeah. I understand. They don't, the answer is no. You just say no, Maria.
2: Well, the thing is, they are insisting that...
0: I don't care.
2: ...the hearing that...
0: Let them have a hearing. Let them have a hearing. You do exactly what you said, saying, hey, the board approved it 2 years ago. I'm not changing it.
2: I did. Now they're saying, well, you have to have certain time to correct that.
0: You say no. You say no.
2: If they penalize, what should I do?
0: It depends on how far that penalty goes. If they lien the property, if they attach that as part of the dues, you may have to fight them.
2: Right.
0: And you
2: I
0: just...
2: Get attorney,
0: you don't want an attorney now. Maria, you don't want an attorney now. Okay. It's too early. See what they do. Uh-huh. Where are you from, by the way?
2: We are in California.
0: Thank you. You sound, that's a California accent that you have. Where are you from?
2: Yeah.
0: Originally?
2: Yes, Turkey.
0: Turkey, okay. Love Turkey, by the way. Istanbul, one of the greatest cities on the planet. Anyway, you have to wait until they do something. And if they talk to their lawyer, I think their lawyer is going to say, that's just too bad. That's the way it goes.
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0: President Trump is weighing a deal to extend the current ceasefire with Iran. Trump met with his cabinet Friday in the Situation Room without making what he called a final determination on a possible deal. Iran's official news agency accused the president of stalling talks by making what it called excessive demands. Anti-ICE protesters are facing off with police again this weekend outside the Delaney Hall Federal Detention Center in New Jersey. Protesters have clashed with officers all week near the facility in Newark. Governor Mikey Sherrill said she ordered state police to set up a perimeter zone on Friday to ease tensions and keep ICE from sending more agents to the detention center, which she says could cause more problems. Utah Governor Spencer Cox recently declared a state of emergency due to record-breaking drought conditions caused by the lowest snowpack levels in nearly 100 years. Colorado might follow suit, with Governor Jared Polis activating the state's drought task force and implementing phase two of the drought response plan.
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0: 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Handle on the Law. Bill Handel here. Marginal legal advice.
1: Shelby. Hello, Shelby. Welcome to Handle on the Law.
2: Well, thank you. I'm calling about a recent flight I took about a week and a half ago. And I bought first-class tickets as a gift for my son and daughter-in-law so the three of us could go on a cruise in New York. No problems getting there. On the way back, we had to transfer to Chicago. That was about a two-hour flight. And there's one issue. I had checked to see if we were able to use a certain club they have or a lounge they have. They said, yes, if you're buying first-class tickets, you can wait in the lounges they specially have. So we did that in L.A., no problem. We did it in New York, but when we got to New York, they wouldn't let us in the lounge.
1: Yeah.
2: That we had to pay a day fee, even though we had first-class tickets, which is not what we were told, and what I've experienced with that airline before. So that was $160. So we had the two-hour flight to Chicago, went on time, and we got there, and we had about 20 minutes or so to get on board. No time to go get something to eat. I had pre-ordered three vegan meals. I have severe allergy problems, and I'm 82 on quite a bit of medication. And I had ordered these vegan meals to ensure that we're all vegan. And so when they came, when we were waiting for the flight to take off in Chicago, the catering truck came up. I was in the fourth row, so I could see and hear everything. The gal from the catering truck said, here are your meals. It was a little late getting there, which is okay. That's not too big a deal. And the flight attendant wanted to take off before the meals got there. And she said, oh, we don't need to wait. We can give them, we'll just get some food baskets. And the other flight attendant said, well, the captain wants to feed them because it's a long flight. Chicago to New York, to L.A. is about 4 or 5 hours,
0: yeah,
2: I guess.
0: This is going longer than the flight, Shelby. So, you know, speed it up a little bit.
2: Okay. So basically the bottom line is that our specially ordered meals did not come. The person delivering the meal said, do you want me to give them a gift, a snack basket? She said, no, I don't care. Just, you know.
0: Okay, I got it. So you didn't get, all right, so you
2: didn't get
0: the vegan.
2: We didn't get our meals.
0: All right, you didn't get your vegan meal. Okay, you didn't get your vegan meal.
2: We didn't get anything.
0: All right, so what's your question?
2: When I got off the plane, I collapsed.
0: You collapsed? Whoa, okay.
2: I had no food all day.
0: Ah, and by the way, let me ask you this. You look at the meals. Was there anything that you could eat? Bread, salad, dessert?
2: They later, after I had taken my medication, because she didn't tell us you could have the any rolls. So after
0: did you ask for them? Did you say I need something?
2: I finally did, but
0: and
2: I
0: they gave it to you. And did they give it to you?
2: They did give it to me.
0: All right,
2: they did give me a roll.
0: Okay.
2: But I couldn't eat it because I didn't know what was in it. It wasn't vegan.
0: Because you didn't know if there was meat. So you couldn't eat it. Okay.
2: Yeah.
0: So what's your question, Shelby?
2: Yeah.
0: What's your question?
2: So do I have any recourse? Number one, we weren't allowed access without paying to the lounge.
0: Yeah. How much do you think it's worth, Shelby? How much do you think that's worth? You're in front of a jury. How much do you give for that?
2: Well, I just like the difference between first class and coach would be fine.
0: But, well, you know, but wait a sec. You want the difference between first class and coach. So you want that difference.
2: You
0: want the reverse. All right. And it was their fault that you didn't ask for the role.
2: No, I did ask for the role.
0: And they gave it to you later on, you said, but not initially.
2: Yes.
0: All right. So
2: you
0: could have asked for the role right there at the beginning of the flight.
2: I didn't know they had them. She said, we don't have any. I said, do you have anything else? And she said, no. So I went ahead and took my medication.
0: Yeah, yeah.
2: Well,
0: you can ask for it. And you know what you're going to get? Zero. They're not going to give you a dime. It's just things happen. That's the way it goes. And if you are that critical where you need some kind of food, you know what? Let me ask you a question about vegan. What happens if you do have something that's not vegan? Do you collapse? Do you have a do you have an allergic reaction that's life threatening, for example?
2: A severe allergic reaction that could cause me to dehydrate.
0: Okay. Oh, hold on a minute. All meat causes and dairy causes you to dehydrate.
2: Dairy, not meat.
0: Okay, so all meat causes you to dehydrate.
2: No, anything with dairy, but I didn't know what the ingredients were in these other meals.
0: You ask. And by the way, you pull, if there's a salad there, if there's a roll, if there is, can you pull meat out of a dessert? Can you pull dairy out? Can you see, Shelby, you're making no sense. You're making no sense at all. You have nothing there. You know what they're going to say? They're going to say, get a life. And unfortunately, you don't have a defense to that because clearly, if that's your legal issue, I don't know. I mean, I've been on planes before where they ran out of food. God, I'm really hungry. I've been with diabetic people. I got to have something. So they scrounge around and they get it. Or the flight attendant, if you're going to say, I need something, otherwise I'm going to collapse right now. The flight attendant is going to go saying, hey, does anybody have a snack? Does anybody have something? Does anybody have nuts? So none of that makes sense. Nothing. I'm surprised she didn't ask for $1 million. See, that's what I was going to ask. How much do you think it's worth? $1 million. That makes sense. Michael. Hello, Michael.
3: Hi, Bill. I bought a used car from a small dealership about 3 weeks ago up north, Northern California. They shipped it down to me about a week later, and I drove it for less than 50 miles, and the timing chain broke or whatever, and the engine seized up. And while I didn't get a warranty, I'm just curious, is there any...
0: There might be. Michael, how much did you pay for the car?
3: I paid about $26,000.
0: Okay, and how much? And if you were to repair it right now to bring it back to where it should have been when you drove it off or when you first started driving it, how much is that going to cost you?
3: Well, the first mechanic that I've taken it to is quoting me about $9,000.
0: Okay. And so you're within the small claims world. That's good news. I would straight out sue them. Now, they're going to say, we sold it to you as is. We didn't give you any warranty. But, Michael, there is something called an implied warranty.
3: Mm-hmm.
0: Okay? Not written down, but just implied. And here is the premise, which is why I think you have a good case, is, hey, I understand that you didn't give me a warranty, but you delivering me a car that I paid $26,000 for and I drive it for 40 miles and it breaks down? Come on.
3: Yeah.
0: And if I'm the judge, I am going to say, what's going on? You know, didn't you, well, what you should have done, Michael, is obviously have a mechanic go through it. That's just you being nuts, which I'm assuming you didn't do. But
3: no, I didn't.
0: Yeah, I know.
3: I did drive the car and I took off fast, you know, and it performed.
0: Well, obviously something was wrong with it. I mean, obviously something was wrong with it, except if they say, that when you accelerated, something broke, of which we, had no idea, that would happen. I mean, there are some defenses to that, but I go at it. I would sue them for the $9,000 and see what happens. And that's a wobbler. If I were a small claims judge, would I give it to you? Yeah, maybe.
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0: This is Handle on the Law, Marginal Legal Advice. Joanne, welcome to Handle on the Law.
1: Okay. We're homeowners of a condo, 47 years, $8 membership. We had extreme water damage. It came, it's 47 years old. The water penetrated the stucco, went through the disintegrated tar paper, got the walls wet, floors wet, etc. We took out the, we made accommodations for the renters and went to get it fixed. It happened again. So we ripped off the walls, took out the carpet on one wall, which is living room, dining room, kitchen, and a bedroom. So we told the homeowners association, you need to fix the outside before we're going to put it back because it will continue to happen.
0: Okay, is this, hang on a second. Hold on a second, Joanne. Is sure. this a common wall? Is this something that is not no. inside your unit?
1: Outside wall.
0: Outside wall, and that's considered a common wall, all right? It's under the auspices, the jurisdiction okay. of the homeowner association. Is that correct?
1: Correct.
0: Okay.
1: And we had the association meeting team come in and look at it with
0: the
1: contractor.
0: All right, I got it.
1: He agreed. We don't want to put everything back in until the stucco's removed, new tar paper's put on.
0: Right.
1: Because when
0: okay.
1: you're standing inside, you can see daylight.
0: All right, so what's your question, Joanne?
1: Okay, they're refusing to do it.
0: All right.
1: And so we're going to put our track record together of papers and we were thinking of getting an attorney, but after
0: well, I don't know if you need one.
1: Morning,
0: I don't know. Now you,
1: we just
0: you know,
1: go to small claims court.
0: Yeah, because is it going to cost you less than $10,000 to do what has to be done?
1: If they will pay 10, we will gladly pay the rest.
0: Why would you pay the rest if it's if the issue comes out of a common wall that's the HOA is responsible for paying? Why would you suck up any of it?
1: Well, because we want to get it back. We want to get a renter in there.
0: All right.
1: We have
0: then,
1: it on the market.
0: Okay. Then what you do is, yes, at this point, I would get I think I would get an attorney because you're talking about the cost of doing this that they're refusing, the opportunity lost in terms of a renter, and how much does the place rent for?
1: $1,800 a month.
0: Okay, so you're losing $1,800 a month. That's part of your damages. And you have no choice if they're not willing to do it. And what is their reason for not doing it?
1: I don't know, because when we had the experts stand there and tell them, they're all standing in a group looking through the light in the wall. And the one woman said on the board, she said, what is the homeowners responsible for? And the professional said, everything from the stud out. And she
0: okay,
1: said,
0: the, by the way, the professional has no idea what the homeowner association is responsible for. That's a professional with the building, what? Not someone who is, that's a legal determination as to who is responsible and who isn't. It's a contract issue. And that's a question of looking at the CCRs. That's a question of looking at who would be responsible and probably the homeowners association. So, I would find out. I'd contact every member of the HOA and go, what is your reason for saying no? And if it turns out that they're just saying no for no reason, yeah, especially if you're talking $20,000. And I would sue them not only for that, I would also sue them for attorney's fees on this also because you got bad faith issues.
1: Okay.
0: Yeah, and there are attorneys that specialize in condo associations, Joanne.
1: There's I was going to ask you, what type of attorney should we
0: Yeah, someone who specializes in condos. There's a whole subspecialty of lawyers who deal with condos and homeowner association. I mean, it's that common.
1: Do you have any in your group?
0: I don't. I don't think we have any in our group. You can call, you know, go to handleonthelaw.com and see. I don't know if we do or not.
1: And the condo is in Morro Bay, California.
0: Yeah, it doesn't matter. Doesn't matter. You can have a lawyer any place, anywhere in California. Okay. You're going to be fine. Good luck to you. You know, holes. Oh, and you can rent the place out and, you know, holes in the wall. Okay, you're going to have to get a little bit of a discount. But you could also say, you know, during the spring, you don't have to run your air conditioning or heat because we have holes. And it's really great temperatures out there. Charlie. Hello, Charlie.
2: Hi, thank you. Thank you, Bill, for taking my call. I live in Santa Monica, and I have a home down in Santa Ana, and I plan on moving into my house. My tenant's been there for over 40 years, and she's done damage to the inside of my house, number one. She's painted my kitchen cabinets without my permission. Number two, she's on the stove there. She's taken out one of my heaters, one of the gas burners, and put in those heating coils. Number three, she in the master bedroom there, in the shower, in the bathroom there, she's taken out my my glass shower door I had over there and put in shower curtains. Asked her what happened.
0: She's done a bunch. So she's done a bunch of stuff to the house without your permission.
2: Yeah, in shower curtains. She's rekeyed the house without my permission.
0: And never gave you a key?
2: No. She sold my lawnmower and kept the money.
0: All right. So what's your question, Charlie?
2: I want to get her out.
0: Yeah, evict her for doing that.
2: Yeah, okay.
0: Just evict her for that reason alone, that she has altered the property without your permission.
2: Also, can I hit her with a court order? Because I know darn good and well she's going to fight and scream and
0: Once you have the eviction is a court order. In other words, you're going to go to court. She's going to say no, probably. And I'm assuming she's going to go to one of these organizations that help elderly people. You've got it.
2: Yeah.
0: And she is going to say, I had the permission. There's nothing in writing. You're going to go, of course not. And there'll be a decision. You'll win that one. And the order will be for her to leave, and whatever damages there are that you can prove and go, here's what it's going to cost for me to bring the cabinets back. Here's what it's going to cost for me to replace that stove burner. Here's what it's cost, for me to, put in, shower door again. And here's a list of my damages. Here's what it's going to cost. And that's part of the eviction, process. You need an eviction attorney, but you're going to get her out, Charlie.
2: Okay.
0: Yeah, you're going to be fine. 40 years, a long time. So is she paying market rent?
2: Yeah, well, she's only paying $500 a month.
0: It's not market rent, Charlie.
2: Yeah.
0: How much is the property? How much, when she gets out and you re-rent it, how much is that going to be?
2: Probably about, I can probably get $2,000 for it.
0: Okay,
2: but
0: she's going to argue. Listen to me. She's going to argue that you're throwing her out just to get market rates, market rent, and you're throwing her out because I'm telling you what her argument's going to be, Charlie.
2: Okay.
0: This is why you're going to need a landlord-tenant attorney. You're going to need an attorney who specializes in evictions. And that's a whole subspecialty of law that's landlord-tenant attorneys. You get to find one. And there's plenty out there. Plenty.
2: Okay.
0: All right. Okay. 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
9: That is Fox's Steve Harrigan. Still awaiting word from President Trump on a potential peace deal with Iran.
10: The president underscoring his demand that Iran can never possess a nuclear weapon. Iran laying out its demands, with the parliament national security leader saying this week. Iran wants, quote, the right to enrich uranium, possession of enriched uranium, authority over the Strait of Hormuz, and the removal of sanctions. Democrats are criticizing the administration, and they argue that this conflict is only strengthening the regime.
9: That is Fox's Alex Hogan. A bus driver from New York has been charged with multiple counts of involuntary manslaughter in connection with a crash that killed five people on Interstate 95 in Virginia on Friday. State police say more charges are pending against 48-year-old Jing Dong of Staten Island. Dong was among the dozens injured in that crash. Investigators say the bus failed to slow down when it was coming up on a construction zone. NTSB board member Tom Chapman.
11: We're looking for sleep issues, distraction issues, potential drug and alcohol issues.
9: A report is expected within 30 days. 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
1: Glenn Beck is on.
2: Wow, there is so much going on. Let's start in Texas. The big story of the day is Ken Paxton. He won and Cornyn is out. Here's what Paxton said.
3: Tonight, we just sent a Texas-sized message to Washington.
4: Yeah!
3: I said it in March and I'll say it again now. Today, change was on the ballot and change won. Let me be clear, this is not just my win, this is your win. We just proved that this Senate seat doesn't belong to Washington. It belongs to you, the hardworking men and women of this state. We went up against $150 million in all the attacks in the world, and you know what happened? The voters declared loud and clear a simple truth that we know in our hearts and in our souls, Texas is not for sale.
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0: Well, here's what the message was sent in Texas, I think. Texans are tired of politicians who campaign one way and govern another. We are tired of the game that is being played. We are tired of the Republicans, quite honestly. We're tired of hearing speeches about the Constitution while watching everyone in Washington ignore it whenever it becomes inconvenient. And then come back to town and say, oh, by the way, I'm on your side. I'm fighting hard for you. This is why John Cornyn is gone. And good riddance, John Cornyn. This election, Ricky, can you bring me up to speed on how dramatic the win was for Paxton?
1: Yeah, looks like he crushed Cornyn decisively with 64% of the vote to Cornyn's 36%. So he sent a message. There's no question.
0: So whether you agree with Cornyn or not, a lot of Texans felt like he stopped representing the people who sent him there a long, long time ago. But we've changed eras. The era that he is from, he just kept putting up with it. Well, he's better than whatever. You just keep putting up with it. I think Texans are done. I hope America is done with this. Now, you know, maybe now Texas has a chance to send somebody to Washington who actually intends to fight for Texas, not manage decline, not compromise our liberties and our country, our republic, everything we stand for. Not compromising it piece by piece, little by little, but actually standing to defend it. This is not about party labels anymore. This is about whether America remains a constitutional republic restrained by the Constitution and the Bill of Rights, whether those documents are just decorations, you know, and things that politicians quote from time to time and say they care about, but don't actually care about. Texans also need to make sure that they are very careful not to fall for the next polished imitation. The Democrat trying to step into this race is not the same old school moderate in the mold of a classic Texas Democrat. He's trying to portray himself that way, but he is a new kind of political chameleon. Somebody who can sound like AOC in one room and then walk into the next room and sound like John Fetterman. Depending on who the audience is, that's what he does. And when you have those kind of chameleons, you have to decide who is this guy. And he is AOC. He's not John Fetterman. This is the new game in American politics. Radicalism wrapped in camouflage because the party is radical. The Democrats are radical revolutionaries. The time of, you know, Barney Frank passed away. And you know what my first thought was? I mean, besides, sorry to see somebody die. My first thought was, wow, simpler times. Remember how bad Barney Frank used to seem when we were talking politics? The Frank Dodd stuff, all of that? Remember how bad that was? Those were better days. So there's two messages. One, I think what I've been saying to the Republicans, you know, that didn't pass the Save America Act, didn't listen to 80% of the American populace, that is with the Democrats included. When you couldn't pass that, you showed your colors. And I said, if you don't get this done, Republicans are finished. You're finished. If you were part of that, you're out. First thing. Republicans, you're in trouble. You better start listening to the people because look at how the people are throwing all of you clowns out. Second thing, Texas is still Texas. People here still care about the country, the Constitution, faith, family, freedom, all of those things. Parents still believe they should raise their children. Churches in Texas still matter. God still matters in Texas. I don't believe that Texans are going to send somebody to Washington who openly embraces an ideology so disconnected from basic reality that it turns God into a political abstraction. When he came out the other day and said that God is non-binary, what the hell? What? That's not going to fly in Texas. It's not. Maybe California, not in Texas. Texas and Texans are looking for somebody who will protect their rights. Protect the right as a parent, protect their families, their children, protect their jobs, protect their energy, protect their way of life. Not somebody trying to remake Texas into California while pretending to be a moderate. It's not going to fly in Texas. I just don't believe it. And this race is not just deciding a Senate seat. It will decide whether Texans still recognize the difference between somebody who actually can represent them. Can they tell the difference between that guy and somebody who just studies them well enough to imitate them? You just got rid of Cornyn, who imitated you. He wasn't you. He imitated you. Are you going to replace him with a Democrat who is exactly the same, an imitation, except he's not a moderate? You know, with Cornyn, you had Texas, which believes in certain core ideals and ideas. And Cornyn was, you know, a Michigan moderate. That doesn't belong. That's what you just got rid of. If Paxton doesn't win, you've replaced Cornyn with a radical. I have faith in Texas. I have faith that people are going to figure this one out. So I think congratulations to Ken Paxton. Congratulations, Texas. Congratulations to real Republicans who actually know what that is supposed to mean. Go in and preserve things. Go in and preserve the right things and get rid of the things that don't work. That's what a conservative is supposed to do. Congratulations. I think that was a win. Do we have the Talrico clip? This is the guy who's running against Paxton. Cut three.
2: I trust Texas women to make decisions about their own bodies, to shape their own destinies in consultation with their family members, their doctors,

0: Bible doesn't talk about abortion. Before I formed you in the womb, I knew you. Before you were born, I set you apart. That's God not saying. He's clearly saying it's not a lump of, you know, cells. For you created my inmost being. You knit me together in my mother's womb. Your eyes saw my unformed body. That's Psalms. Luke, the baby leaped in her womb. I mean, this is the Bible is rife with that's a life. That's a child before you are born. You're a child of God, and God knows you. God created you. It's all over. Then let's look at some of the bad guys. Why don't we look at, Baal, the god Baal. What does Baal do? Baal says, come on into the grove and have all kinds of sex. And then all you have to do is just kill your baby at birth and give him to me. That's the definition in the Bible of evil. Doesn't really, the Bible is silent on that. That is just that's remarkable to me. But I don't
1: know. There's a lot of people who mock and hope that a guy like Tallarico, who claims he's going to take back Texas, can win in Texas with his anti-meat views, with his radical, you know, progressive Christianity. I put Christianity in quotation marks. But here's the end. Here's the lesson. Texans cannot relax. Just like you told Cornyn and the establishment what was up, you cannot relax in the general election, because Democrats, according to Politico, have been salivating over a Tallarico and Paxton matchup for months.
0: Yeah.
1: Within 2 hours, Tallarico had hauled in $600,000, the strongest 2 hours of his entire campaign.
0: Yeah, he is going to, they are going to mount a campaign like Texas has never seen. I predict this is going to be the biggest fundraising for any campaign possibly in American history, but surely for Texas history. This guy is going to be, I mean, look, they're running a guy who's got a Nazi tattoo. They don't care. They will take any radical. I'm going to tell you in a few minutes what's happening up in New York with Mamdani. These are not people that are like you at all. If you are a regular Democrat and you've been, you know, a Democrat your whole life because of labor unions and whatever, that's not what you're dealing with here. That's not. They are radicals. They are wolves in sheep's clothing. And unfortunately, this guy, I mean, have you seen the, can we pull the full screen up? If you happen to be watching us today, you got to see this pose of Tallarico that he took out yesterday, and right after the deal, he puts this up. We're going to take back Texas. And it's right next to Vanity Fair running their article, Beto's Choice. He's in exactly the same stance. They're the same people. They're the same people.
1: How is he going to take back Texas with his hands in his back pockets?
0: I don't know. You can't take back what you've never had.
1: Oh, they want to send a message, though.
0: Oh, no,
1: I know. If we can take Texas and we can get a guy like Tallarico in Senate.
0: Oh, I know. If they can put a guy like Tallarico into the Senate, Texas is lost. Texas is lost. Because that will just show you the Texans that are now here, the new Texans, have not learned anything about Texas. And you got to remember, all of those people from California, they all moved in. Texas, you must stand up. Republicans, Texas, conservatives, people who know what it means, that they know why Texas is different. If you don't stand up and go out and vote against this guy and get everybody you can to go vote for Paxton, and go down the whole roster and see who is actually reflecting Texan values. Who is standing up? You lose Texas. And I'm telling you, the money that is going to pour into Texas is going to be eye bleed.

0: It is going to be remarkable how much money. Remember how much money Beto raised? I mean, they were just, you couldn't turn television on in Texas.
1: I mean, it was close with Cruz. Way too close.
0: Yeah, what was it? 5 or 7 points?
1: I'll look it up.
0: Yeah. It was, for that in Texas, that was way close. This guy, everybody needs to make very famous on what he actually believes. This guy is an out-of-control radical. Let me talk to Jason, because Jason, you're a Texan. What do you think the odds of Tallrico are winning in Texas?
2: Oh, I don't think they're very large at all. I think that he'll have I see it kind of like the Beto election, where he gets maybe like around 49% or something like that, because they are very effective in who they target. But even in my neighborhood, I had tons of Beto signs everywhere when he was running. It started that way with Tallarico, but I actually think that the more he's talking, the more he is digging himself into a hole, because a lot of those signs have been picked up and they're not even showing those anymore. But I think the MAGA base has been, just looking at this election, I mean, if you go region by region, the MAGA base is energized. I mean, they came out hard for Paxton, and I think that
1: we're a long way from November.
0: I know, but I have to tell you, the only thing that is out there, this is the COVID of this election, Iran. Gas prices. That's the COVID of this election. If he can't get that under control, if that continues to squeeze the American people, it will suppress his base. It will. And we cannot afford that. Can't afford that. But other than that, I don't think the Republicans are in as much trouble, because I do agree with Jason. If you look at what's happening right now, the turnout is bigger than it has been. And all the Republicans are sending the same message. We're done with all of this crap. We're done with your lies. We're done with, you know, oh, well, it's the next election. It's the next. We're done. We want people in to make a difference. And now is the time to do it. Critical, critical election coming up this fall in America and in Texas.
3: 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Glenn Beck will be right back.

0: 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You know Talrico, who is running against Ken Paxton, I found his car yesterday. It's a light blue Ferrari EV. Jason, you got to get in on this.
1: That's what an abomination.
0: An abomination that is.
2: That's not a Ferrari.
0: It doesn't have an engine. What is a Ferrari? An engine. I can't take these EVs. They are just gutting everything. They're just taking great cars and great engines and great companies and just taking them, cutting their heart out.
3: How would you describe what it is that we're seeing that definitely does not look like a Ferrari?
0: It's an uglier Prius. It's an absolute girl car. It's Talrico. It's Talrico. That's what that is. That is the guy running as a Democrat for the Senate in Texas. That's what he is. An engineless Ferrari. I mean, if that is not everything that is wrong with the world today, go ahead. Forget who took you to the dance. Keep forgetting. You'll keep going down.
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6: Iran's official news agency is accusing President Trump of stalling peace talks by making what it calls excessive demands. It quoted a senior government official as saying Trump is betraying diplomacy to pursue other objectives as anticipated. The statement comes as Trump is still weighing a potential deal to extend the current ceasefire with Iran. A meteor traveling at thousands of miles per hour created a loud boom and caused the ground to shake across Massachusetts. NASA confirmed a fireball passed over the state this afternoon at about 75,000 miles per hour. NASA says the object fragmented about 40 miles above northeast Massachusetts and southeast New Hampshire. New court filings are revealing more information on Texas Tech quarterback Brendan Sorsby's sports betting during his time at Indiana. The NCAA says Sorsby placed at least 2,900 sports bets, totaling more than $30,000, with at least 40 of those wagers involving Indiana football.
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0: things are changing in America, and that's because demographics are changing, and those people who are 40 do not remember communism. They were never taught the evils of communism. They don't understand it. Anybody younger than that has been brainwashed into this new society where everything is about fairness and lies, quite honestly. Mamdani, if for anybody who thinks that, you know, you're just getting a regular Democrat and not a socialist, not a communist, not a radical, Texas, pay attention to what's happening now with Mamdani in New York. Let me play some audio here. Cut four.
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0: Remove
1: and for
0: owners.
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1: Stewards that include community land trusts, nonprofits.
0: Nonprofits.
1: Nonprofits.
0: Land trusts.
1: Or even the tenants themselves.
0: Oh my gosh. Give it to the people. Okay. At least they're saying this out loud. For years, Americans have been, you know, told nobody wants socialism. Nobody wants communism. Stop overreacting. That's not what. But the masks are finally off. The socialist mayor of New York City openly now talking about taking private property from owners and transferring it to the state's preferred groups. Read the language carefully here. If necessary, we will take aggressive legal action. We will transfer ownership. We will put buildings into the hands of nonprofits, land trusts, or the tenants themselves. Anybody help me on the free market language there? Is there any to be found? Any. There's no free market language there. That's not constitutional language. That's not American language. That is the language of every socialist movement. When it arrives there, when they finally take off the mask, that's every socialist movement, because socialism always runs into the same problem. Eventually, you run out of other people's money. Then you run out of productive people willing to take risks. Then housing declines. Then investment disappears. Then buildings decay. Then shortages grow. And when shortages grow, government needs somebody to blame. So who do they blame? Well, the landlord is the first one. He becomes the villain. Then the business owner. They become the villain. Then the property owner becomes the villain. The bank becomes the villain. The rich become the Jew becomes the villain. History repeats itself over and over and over again. Cuba did this. Venezuela did this. The Soviets did this. Mao did this. First, they always start with, we only want fairness. That's it. You know, housing is a human right. That's the next one. It's fairness. Then housing is a human right. Then they say, government has got to fix this. We have to guarantee the outcome here because it's broken. Then they say private ownership is getting in the way. This is how it always goes. I want you to notice something else here. They're redefining homelessness itself. Homelessness is not addiction. It's not mental illness. It's not family collapse. It's not crime. It's not a spiritual emptiness. It's not the destruction of people and the community. It's housing. It's the unhoused. Everything becomes about housing. Why? Because if homelessness is only a housing problem, then the government gets to justify controlling the housing. That's the key. If addiction is the problem, then the solution is treatment. It's accountability. It's recovery. It's about rebuilding lives. The government can't solve that one, because if the government does nothing, it then creates chaos and the outcry for somebody in government to do something, because addiction is out of control. Mental illness. If that's the problem, the solution becomes institutional care, long-term treatment, actually talking about mental illness. But if the government doesn't treat, then what happens? Chaos goes up. The outcry for somebody to step in and do something, because it's dangerous, all these crazy people on the streets. family collapse. If that's the problem, society has to ask painful moral questions and cultural questions. Why fix that? Chaos, strongmen. But if housing is the real problem, then government gets more power. Always watch where the power flows. That will tell you what the real goal is. And here's the part Americans need to understand before it's too late. Communism never comes wearing a hammer and a sickle. It never comes with jack boots. It arrives with compassion. It arrives with friendly faces. It arrives saying, we just want affordable housing. We just want fairness. We just want safety. We just want equity. Until one day the government decides your property serves the collective better than it serves you. Well, they're only targeting the bad landlords. Really? That's how every seizure starts. We have constitutional rules. We have the Bill of Rights for a reason. Every expansion of government power begins with a hated group. They never start with the popular people. They start with the rich or the landlords or the oligarchs, the enemies of the people. Then the enemies of the people, that definition becomes a little more broad. Always. Because once government gains the power to seize property for political or social goals, the argument to seize your property never ends. The category just grows wider and wider and wider. I mean, and think about the psychology that this creates. If New York can say, we're going after landlords and we're going to seize the property and transfer it to somebody else, are you going to build new housing? I mean, if the government can take it away, are you going to risk your capital, your time, everything else, hoping that it's not going to happen to you? Are you going to renovate an old building? Are you going to invest in bad neighborhoods? Who's going to do that? Fewer people. That means fewer houses, worse housing, more shortages, higher prices. Then the government comes in and says the market's failed. So it demands more control because the market failed. No, the market didn't fail. The market was responding to you taking away people's property rights. That's the cycle. And New York is becoming a real-time case study in what happens when ideology replaces reality. Unfortunately, people are so stupid. And this is not Americans. This is not Republicans or Democrats. This is just a human flaw. We never see it possible that it's happening to us. Look at Venezuela. We stood there and watched it. You're going to be eating zoo animals soon. You're going to eat zoo animals. That's ridiculous. We've got a great society and we're fixing all the problems. We're taking it away from the greedy people. You're going to be eating zoo animals. That's outrageous that you would say. And what happened? They ate zoo animals. We got to stop arguing about these things and just start looking at the facts. But the frightening part is there's so many young Americans. They've been taught to cheer for this because they've never learned the history of collectivism. They never studied the millions who died under these systems. It has never worked, ever. They never saw what happens when government becomes the owner, the referee, the lender, the regulator, and eventually the one that distributes, you know, everything that every basic human needs. Once government controls housing, it controls you. Don't believe me? Ask the Soviet Union. Ask anyone who lived behind the Iron Curtain. Ask East Germans. Ask Cuba. Your home stops becoming property. Your home becomes permission. And once citizens depend on government and their permission to live, to work, to eat, to borrow, to travel, to speak freely, freedom becomes conditional. Do you think you're going to speak out if you know the government can take away your housing? Do you think you're not going to wear a mask if they tell you to wear a mask if they control your house? This is the road of communism. Some countries stop before the cliff. Others just keep marching because the promises sound compassionate right up until the collapse begins. And then it gets ugly, and it gets ugly fast. You know what? The time to fight this is in the elections right now. The time for you to say, I don't want to fight this. I'm tired. But I have to fight this, or my children will be fighting with guns. My children will not have... You think your children don't have a future now? Try going down the Mamdani route. Try going down the route of these leftists. What do you think your children's lives are going to be? You know, because hopefully you know history. You've seen it play out over and over again, and you're not burying your head in the sand. That's probably why you're listening to us now. This is our fight, or it is going to be a wicked fight for our children and grandchildren. And anybody who has ever lost freedom, you do not get it back in your lifetime. You don't. It's about a 70-year cycle back to any semblance of freedom. You'll never see it again, and your kids will never see it ever again. We have to know why this stuff is wrong. We have to know why our Constitution is a godsend, why it's different than every place else. We have to be able to spot these things so quickly, and we have to teach them to our children. You know, I wasn't planning on talking about this here, but let me just quickly just say, we are doing something. Torch is taking its first steps into education this summer. It's the summer of education. It's America's 250, the summer of education, to be able to guarantee another 250. We decide this year whether or not there's going to be another 250. Is America going to go on, or are we just going to fade away? The only way this happens is if we learn certain things. So this summer, we are starting, beginning next month, if you're a Torch member, you are going to get... the lesson plans for you and your kids, no matter what age, may just be for you. I mean, in preparing these things, I've learned a lot. But they are lesson plans for any age, including just your age, no matter how old you are, for schools, for homeschools, just for your summer vacation. Take it with you, and it will teach you how to have the conversations about the Bill of Rights. We have to, people don't even understand the Bill of Rights. We start with, we call it five in the first, the five rights that are guaranteed in the First Amendment. Most people don't even know they're five. Those are so important. The five in the first. We've also made songs to go with it. We're making some videos that may come out early next year, hopefully, that are kind of like a Schoolhouse Rock video to go along with it that we'll push out. But your membership will help us. A, you'll get access to all of this stuff all through the summer. We also have a new audiobook coming out. People have been begging me for an audiobook and for an announcement on this series. I'll tell you about that as we come, but that comes out next month. We also have another five episodes of the American Founding, the story of America. It's a podcast that is becoming wildly popular, and you'll get it first without any commercials. This is a summer for you to spend with your kids and learn the history of America. We start in just a couple of weeks from now in June, and we want you to join us on this mission. The time has never been more critical. It has never been more important for you to decide. Are you going to stand now and do the things that you have to do so your children and your grandchildren will be able to have a future? Or are we just going to trust that elections and politicians are going to fix this? And that's our only responsibility, is to vote. That's one of our responsibilities. But believe me, if we can't defend it, they'll never protect it. We have to be able to verbally defend. We have to know it's not enough to be against things. We have to be for things. 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

0: Let me go to John in Georgia. Hello, John.
1: Glenn, how are you?
0: I'm great. Go ahead.
1: Hey, I went to Russia about 20 years ago. I actually went there three times on occasion. And whenever we flew in, we got picked up and we went to a city called Ivanovo out of Moscow. And I always describe the drive as a five-hour drive on one continuous pothole. Now, this is communism. And as we drive down the road, there was nothing on either side of the road because the driver told us it was so polluted that no animals or anything could be there. And these people get ready to change their oil, they just pull over to the side of the road, put it on some concrete block.
0: I got to tell you, I just got back from the old former Soviet bloc, and the housing and everything is so depressing. It's a good reminder for people. Thanks, John.

0: Glenn Beck Weekend. Glenn Beck is on.
1: Hello, America. Back in the saddle, and I have to tell you, I missed you a great deal. Thank you so much for tuning in today and listening to what I might have to say to bring some perspective to your world. I think I have some pretty important things that will help you make sense of the world that we're living in, especially with all the podcasters saying this Iran deal, which there is no Iran deal, just so you know. This Iran deal is absolutely the worst thing ever, or it's the best thing ever, or whatever. In the Senate, the GOP is now treating Donald Trump like he's a lame duck. That's really frightening. The GOP is arguing over his anti-weaponization bill. You know, you don't like it, guys? Stop arguing. Why don't you come up with something? There's an idea. Why don't you come up with something? The Republicans and the Democrats are both telling you the other side is completely falling apart. But we're tearing each other apart. And I want to explain why this is happening in a way that I think is the most universally understandable. You know, people have been saying, what is happening to the right? Why is this person, this podcaster doing this or this podcaster doing that? I can explain it in a way that I've not been able to explain before. Vacation gives you time to think. So let me explain this, because it's really important that we all understand it so we don't fall into the trap, which we are in the trap right now. We got to get out of this trap. I'll explain that here in just 60 seconds. We are at a critical moment for our country. The fight now reaches into everyday decisions that we make. 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So there's an old trick that revolutionaries have always understood, and because most of us are not revolutionaries, we don't even understand it. And so we see things and we're like, wow, what does this mean? How are we getting here? What is happening? How much of your life do you spend looking at the news and everything else, looking at your friends or your family and saying, how is this happening? What the hell is going on? Why is this changing? Okay. First thing that a revolutionary understands that you may not is you don't start by getting everybody to agree on everything. You start by convincing completely different people that they share the same enemy. That is the key to a revolution. Bernie Sanders was up with, you know, Nazi boy up in Maine talking about revolution. And no, you don't want a revolution. You don't understand what that even means. But once you understand this one principle that you got to get a bunch of people who don't believe the same thing onto the same page, everything will make a lot of sense. Right now, people are looking around and asking, how are these people on the same side? How is a guy who's clearly a Nazi on the same side with Bernie Sanders, who's not a Nazi? What the hell? What's happening? How is this billionaire, suddenly in bed, you know, with the Christian nationalist? That's a transhumanist billionaire with a Christian nationalist? What? How does the populist podcaster end up with the worldview of a Marxist academic? How does a Muslim activist, an atheist, a conspiracy theorist, and a Silicon Valley futurist and nationalist all end up pulling in the same direction? That doesn't make any sense. Here's the answer. Revolutions don't require agreement. they require alignment. Let me give you some history so you know this is true. Go back to the French Revolution. The people who helped destroy the monarchy were not all the same. They weren't even close. Some wanted liberty. Some wanted American liberty. Some wanted revenge. Some wanted power. Some wanted a secular utopia. Some were just starving. Some were intellectuals. Some were old. Some were young. Some were just playing with ideas in salons that they barely understood. And for a brief moment, all of them marched together until they toppled the monarchy. And then revolutions do the same thing every time they start eating their own children. That's what they do. Ask the Marxists that marched with the Iranian clerics in 1979 in Iran. Well, you can't because, you know, they found common ground, then destroyed the regime, and then the Islamists arrested, tortured, and killed tens of thousands of their so-called allies. And the Bolsheviks did exactly the same thing. Lenin united the factory workers and the intellectuals and the radicals and the anti-war activists and the peasants and the criminals and the idealists, people who fundamentally disagreed on all kinds of stuff. But they all could agree that this regime is bad. Okay? In the revolutionary space, disagreement is postponed. The only thing that matters is destroy the existing order. That's the important part that everybody misses. This is why I say you cannot be on the side of chaos. You have to talk about what we are trying to build, not what needs to be destroyed. Don't be against things, be for things. Because the issue with revolutionaries is never the issue. The issue is the doorway. Race, gender, class, climate, nationalism, immigration, technology, religion, corporate corruption, free speech, Israel, the West, the family, masculinity, capitalism, whatever it is. These are not final destinations. They're just the recruitment vehicles, and they'll only use a few of those on you and not talk about the others. But they'll get you so wrapped up in your little issue that you'll say, yeah, it needs to be destroyed. The emotional ignition points. That's what funnels people to a much larger project. And that project is destabilization. And this is where intersectionality enters the story. Most Americans heard that word years ago, intersectionality. I remember hearing it the first time. All of a sudden it became popular. And I'm like, what the hell does that word even mean? I had to look it up. What is this? Well, it's another college theory. Nobody outside the coffee campus, campus coffee shop cares anything about that. Big mistake, because intersectionality evolved. And at its core, it says this: all systems are connected. All grievances are connected. All forms of oppression are connected. That's how you can get somebody who is for gay rights, trans rights, marching with the Palestinians. The Palestinians will kill you over in Gaza. They'll kill you. But they're both oppressed. So everything is connected. And everything, when it's connected, and then every angry group becomes one coalition. That's the genius of it. Under the old Marxism, the revolutionary class was the worker, okay? But the modern revolutionary thinking realized something. They realized through in the 1950s, wait a minute. Well, Western societies, when they're wealthy, the workers don't want revolution. They want stability. They want their family. They want paychecks. They want air conditioning. They want football on Sunday. So they're never going to go for a revolution. So they had to change the framework. Instead of the economic class, identity became the organizing principle. That's why we suddenly have to hate one another. We have to hate one another because of race, or we're different sexually, or gender, or religion, or culture, or colonial history, or victimhood, or alienation, even loneliness itself. Every single fracture in society becomes politically useful. Let me ask you this. Are we getting less fractured or more fractured? Do you feel more part of the whole or less part of the whole? My guess is you can't even see the hole anymore. The framework isn't confined just to the political left. Eventually, every movement learns the same tactics. That's why you now see the strange alliances that are forming on the right. You see people who disagree on theology, on morality, disagree on economics, nationalism, they disagree on technology.

0: That's how you end up with national traditionalists standing next to transhumanist billionaires. One side dreams of returning to some mystic past, and the other dreams of escaping humanity entirely through technology. Wait a minute, that doesn't work. LGBTQ 2+ marching next to the Islamist. Those are irreconcilable differences. Why do they coexist? How can they do that? Because both sides believe the existing order is illegitimate. That is the chemistry of a revolution. And you'll see it online every day now. Entire ecosystems forming around outrage and collapse and betrayal and apocalypse and civilizational doom. Notice everybody is interviewing everybody. Everybody is validating everybody. Everybody is amplifying the same emotional frequency. This is where the theology, the ideology, and the moral boundaries all begin to blur. You must keep them sharp, because revolution is becoming the center of gravity. If that happens, we're done. And the bad thing is, technology accelerates all of this. What makes social media so dangerous is it doesn't reward wisdom. It rewards emotional escalation. The algorithm doesn't ask, is this coherent? It only asks, does this create engagement? So the loudest voices rise. The most extreme coalitions form fastest. And slowly people stop asking the most important question. Wait, what is it we want to build after the fire? After we build the bonfire, what are we building? That's the most important question. Destroying things, it's super easy to destroy. History is filled with men who know how to tear civilizations apart. The rare people are the ones who know how to preserve liberty while repairing broken things. That's much harder. And that must be our mission. It has to be, or we lose. It's hard because real liberty requires tension. It requires us to have to coexist with each other when we don't agree, but recognize that. It requires living beside people you disagree with. It requires accepting imperfect outcomes. Revolutionaries hate that. Revolutions promise purity. One final cleansing. That's all we need. A final cleansing. One final battle. One final realignment where all contradictions are going to disappear. They never disappear. They won't even disappear when Christ returns. That's why almost every revolution eventually becomes authoritarian. It has to. French Revolution leads to terror. Russian Revolution, gulags. Chinese Revolution, mass death. Every revolution begins by promising liberation and ends by demanding conformity. Always. And now we stand in the moment where technology gives revolutionary moments power that no revolution in history has ever possessed before. Artificial intelligence, behavioral algorithms, digital currencies, biometric surveillance, synthetic reality, information manipulation on a planetary scale, and it's about to get much, much worse. A revolution fused with technological control, it does not create freedom. That creates management. A world where dissent can be predicted before it even emerges. A world where human identity itself becomes programmable. And the truly dangerous part? People are going to walk right into it because they were first taught to hate the world they inherited. Hate it. That's the story underneath all of this. Not left versus right, not Democrat versus Republican, but whether human beings can still remember how to build a civilization without first burning everything to the ground. That's our mission. That's our goal. And that is the truth. More in a minute.
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1: I want to talk to you about something else I saw with Joe Rogan. Joe Rogan just sat down with Mark Andreessen. I don't know how to say this. Let me just shoot straight with you. I've seen this coming for 25 or 30 years. I've seen this over the horizon. I beg people to wake up, and they are just beginning to maybe wake up a little bit, but not the average person. And the average person thinks that, you know, AI is just a ChatGPT toy, and it's not. And I've been talking about, I said years ago that we would be at artificial general intelligence, and I'll explain that in a minute. We'll be there by 2030. Mark Andreessen just said, we're already there. It just happened in the last few months. Elon Musk has said this as well. Whether we are or not, we are close. We're already in what's called the singularity. And the thing you have to understand, the singularity, that's like a black hole. Singularity means you are now at the point on the horizon where you cannot escape it. Okay? It just will pull you in. And your destiny is now inside the black hole. Your destiny now is with AI. And the world changed, and not someday, not a long time ago, yesterday, the world changed, and most people haven't even noticed it yet. And when you're sitting in a world where everybody is talking about revolutions, you know, the weirdest thing is revolutions, when they finally arrive, most people don't even notice it. They don't even notice it. And I want to pick it up from there, because when we're talking about what I just said about revolutions, AI is going to play a very important role in this. And so you need to know what it is, how it's going to affect your life. And I mean, right now, you need to understand. So I'll try to explain this to you next. Stand by.
2: Glenn Beck. We'll be back.
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4: President Trump is weighing a deal to extend the current ceasefire with Iran. Trump met with his cabinet Friday in the Situation Room without making what he called a final determination on a possible deal that would set the stage for the next round of negotiations. President Trump says he's planning to host a political rally to celebrate America's 250th anniversary. Trump announced the move today after several artists pulled out of the upcoming Great American State Fair on the National Mall. Mercedes-Benz could be banned from the U.S. auto market under legislation working its way through Congress. New bipartisan legislation aimed at limiting Chinese involvement in the U.S. auto market may affect Mercedes-Benz unless the bill is changed where the automaker's largest shareholder sells its stake. The bill, the Motor Vehicle Modernization Act of 2026, would prohibit automakers that have direct or indirect equity interest by a foreign adversary government from selling, importing, or manufacturing vehicles in the U.S.
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0: So there was an interesting podcast out from Joe Rogan and Mark Andreessen, and underneath all the tech jargon, really important stuff that you need to understand. And let me start here. How many people do you know that when our political system is gone, our freedoms are lost, or the dollar isn't what it was, and, you know, joblessness and whatever, and they will look and go, when did all this happen? When did this happen? Right now, you know, when you're not paying attention, that's when all of this stuff is happening. You know, and that's the way revolutions usually work. Telephone didn't really feel world changing at first. The internet, was the internet like world changing? People would say that and it'd be like, ah, it's not going to, we're still going to use file cabinets. Television seemed harmless. Okay. Even electricity rolled in towns quietly at the very beginning. And then all of a sudden it was there. One day it's not. The next day it seems like the old world is gone. Okay. That's where we are at with AI, except it's coming at the speed of light. And because of that, there will be almost no chance to adapt or to stop and think, wait a minute, what is it we're losing and what is it we're gaining here? Mark Andreessen, one of the smartest guys I know, says the line has already been crossed. And the thing that people dismissed and said would never happen, I've been saying for years that by 2030, AGI will be here. Mark Andreessen said, it's here now. Okay. What is AGI? That is artificial general intelligence. And this means that machines are no longer just clever little search engines or chatbots that help write emails for you, or, you know, the little clippy comes out. He believes that AI is now AGI, which means it is operating at beyond expert human capability in all or most areas of knowledge. Think about what this means here. And you really have to watch the interview if you really want to understand it. But for most of human history, if you wanted elite knowledge, you had to access the elite people. You had to have access to a great doctor or a brilliant lawyer or an engineer or a scientist or a historian or a Wall Street analyst or a world-class tutor. You had to have somebody who had gone to the right school, been around the right people, learned from the right people, the right stuff. And then if you could gain access to it. Okay. Now imagine if you had all of those people, the best of the best, sitting in your pocket 24 hours a day, willing to work for you nearly free. That's the shift. And it's going to feel like you've been hit in the head with a shovel soon, especially if you're not paying attention. This is not an invention that is going to replace one job. Okay. This is a tool that touches every single field at once. Medicine, law, education, programming, finance, therapy, research, media, art, science, everything. Andreessen talks about how doctors are secretly using AI in exam rooms. What does that mean? You go in, and while they're listening to you, it's either listening to you and they can check the screen, or they'll type it in and it will say, these are the things you need to look for. When doctors are using this in examination rooms, you need to pay attention, because it reveals something really important that always comes first in history. And that's this: the experts themselves already know. While we're sitting here using it as a toy and debating whether AI is useful, the professionals, the ones who have those deep credentials, they've already quietly moved on to depending on it. That always happens first behind the curtain. Factories automate before workers hear about it. Banks digitize before the tellers disappear. Retailers optimize before the storefronts close. The future arrives inside the institution first. This is not about replacing human beings. It's not. It's about amplification. This is the way I've asked my staff to look at this. And I want everybody on my staff, I haven't had a staff meeting yet until after, but I want everybody on my staff to listen to Mark Andreessen in this interview. One ordinary person with AI can suddenly perform at a level that used to require an entire staff. A year ago, I said to my staff, I'm not looking to fire people. I'm looking to hire people, people who understand what is on the horizon, because I've always had a staff. Now my staff can have a staff. You just need to know how to ask the right questions, and you're going to be able to accomplish 100 times what you could accomplish before. This is one programmer with 20 AI coding agents, one researcher with instant access to every paper ever written and a way to go through it, one filmmaker, one editor that can do the edit and the music and the scripting and the voice generation, and the graphics and the translation, all of it handled instantly by a staff of AI agents. The leverage, this is all about leverage. If you're a business person, that's what you have to understand. This is all about leverage. This is why salaries are exploding in Silicon Valley while people are being left out. They're being fired, okay? Because the ones who get it, they're going to be the one. It's not the, these programmers are not typing faster, but a single human being now that can direct the output of what amounts to a digital workforce, that one person that knows what they're doing, the right questions to ask, the right way to put these agents together, they're going to rule the world. Okay. This changes the economics of absolutely everything. Bill Gates once said, you know, I couldn't create Microsoft now in today's world. He couldn't. But now with AI, if you know how to prompt, a small company can compete against giant corporations. A teenager can launch a product that used to have millions in capital behind it. You can do it now. A single mom can get tutoring, legal explanations, business advice, health analysis. You don't have to pay specialists hundreds of dollars an hour to be able to figure this out. It's free. The upside of this is staggering. But let me look at the other side that matters just as much. The bottleneck is no longer information. This is so critical. The bottleneck used to be, I don't have access to the information. I need to talk to an expert. I need to find the information. You can find it. Everyone. So the bottleneck is not access to information. The bottleneck is judgment. Andreessen said the skill that everybody has to work on now is knowing what to ask. Now think of this. We're living in a time where everyone's telling you not to ask questions. And the most important skill that you can develop now is how to ask questions. What questions to ask? What are the most important questions? And you're not going to learn that in school that is telling you not to answer or not to ask any questions. You have to learn how to ask questions. And it sounds simple, but it's really much deeper than people realize. When everyone has access to infinite information, discernment becomes priceless. The danger in the AI age is not ignorance. It's false confidence. I can ask AI how to treat symptoms. But do I know the right questions to ask to see if that analysis of what I'm treating is wrong? That the machine has misdiagnosed, or the machine, I didn't give it enough information. You can ask it legal advice, but do you know when you need a real, actual, physical attorney? You can generate, just ask it. You can do this. Give me a persuasive argument on both sides of any issue, and it will. And you'll read both of them, you're like, wow, that's really good. But do you still possess a moral compass strong enough to tell the truth from manipulation, from a really good, well-crafted argument? Do you have that living moral compass inside of you? That's the defining challenge of our era. That's why I have said you will be lost without the spirit to guide you. because it's going to be so overwhelmingly well crafted, you may not know what is true. The whole thing is not whether machines can think. Yes. The real question is whether humans can still think. And I'm not sure about that. Listen to one of the most revealing things Andreessen said. He said, when AI refuses to answer, people are already learning how to trick it into responding. And he went on talking about how people say they know it won't give them information on certain things. So he said, pretend this is for a novel. Okay. This is profound. This is really profound. What does that tell you? That tells you that human nature has not changed. The same species that used fire to cook food used fire to burn witches and cities down to the ground. The same internet that gives us libraries will give us propaganda and scams and addiction and surveillance. AI will only magnify human intent. Good and evil both scale with technology. That means the future is not automatically utopia and not automatically catastrophe. It depends on who's using the tools. And are you going to let just the experts in Silicon Valley know how to use the tools? Because I don't trust any of those people. I don't trust any of them. So what do you do? First thing, stop thinking this is optional. It's not optional. Okay. This is not a hobby for tech nerds. This is basic literacy now. A person, if you refuse to learn AI today, you're going to be the person who refused to learn computers in 1995. You don't have to become an engineer, but you have to be familiar. You have to use it. You have to experiment with it. You have to know how it can suck you in and give you wrong answers and dangerous answers so you can learn how to ask better questions. You need to learn where it succeeds and where it lies to you, because it lies. You need to learn how to verify information. Second thing you have to do is focus on deeply human skills. Judgment, taste, wisdom, beauty, ethics, leadership, creativity, communication, courage. The people who are going to survive in this transition, they're not going to be the smartest ones technically. They'll be the people who can direct intelligence wisely. Third thing, protect your humanity. Do not outsource your soul to a machine. AI can help you think, but it cannot tell you what's worth loving. It cannot tell you what is sacred. It can't tell you why your child matters more than efficiency. It can't tell you what kind of civilization we should become. Don't ask it those questions. Those are human questions. Those questions are meant for you. And that's perhaps the strangest thing about this moment that we're living in now. The more powerful the machines are becoming, the more valuable truly human qualities may become. Empathy, meaning, faith, purpose, conscience. We are going to be flooded with synthetic intelligence. Authenticity is going to become even more rare. Rare things become valuable. You seeing what you should be working on? Because that's the real story hidden beneath the conversation with Joe Rogan. This is not a technological revolution. This is a civilization level test. The tools are arriving faster than our wisdom. That gap, according to history, every bit of history I've ever read, that gap can become very dangerous very quickly. And we are talking overnight. Please pay attention. Please do not unplug. Spit yourself out of the system you're currently in. Recognize what you're going to plug into so you can immediately plug out of. And you are the one that is controlling your own life, not just allowing it to be swept up with the floodwaters that are already at your knees and maybe your waist, and you just don't know it yet. Back in just a second.
1: Big tech wants clicks. We want connection. There's a big difference. Glenn Beck will be back after this.

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0: So you know, I'm asking you to make sure you're very careful with AI. Know what you're doing so you can unplug quickly, but know the system. You must know the system. But warning, I mean, even the Pope came out and warned about AI. 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
13: In a special way, I'd like to thank Mr. Ola for accepting our invitation. 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
0: He goes on to say how we have to guard our own humanity and how dangerous this is right now.

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7: No deal yet. I'm Deborah Valentine, Fox News. No acceptance yet from President Trump on a proposal for a peace agreement with Iran. Fox's Jackie Abanez.
8: Much of the world still waiting to see if President Trump will accept a tentative agreement to end the U.S. war with Iran. Mr. Trump was briefed on the latest proposal in the Situation Room. Now, the deal would reportedly reopen the Strait of Hormuz and ease U.S. restrictions on Iranian ports and frozen assets. It would also give negotiators 60 days to iron out a longer-term agreement on Iran's nuclear program and enriched uranium stockpile. Defense Secretary Pete Hegseth says the U.S. is ready to resume military action if needed.
7: President Trump on Fox's My View with Lara Trump discusses U.S. options if Tehran refuses to abandon its nuclear program.
9: We wipe out their military. We wipe out their Navy, their Air Force, their anti-aircraft. We wipe out everything. We wipe out their leadership, and then we wipe out their leadership a second time. And then a two-and-a-half time, we're dealing with the other half. And by the way, they're much more reasonable, and you could say that's regime change.
7: Several Americans injured in an Iranian strike on a Kuwaiti airbase. Anti-ICE protests continue outside of Delaney Hall Detention Facility in Newark, New Jersey. There have been several violent confrontations.
10: The police are being engaged. They're being called to, but there's not the threats or the real serious agitation that happens whenever an ICE agent appears. So a slight shift in tone. It was Newark police out in front last night as well, and there was violence overnight. The police marched first with ballistic shields. They were followed by officers on horseback. They had to release chemical irritants, tear gas, and flashbang grenades in order to clear the street. It took about half an hour, 45 minutes of really a back and forth combat.
7: Fox's Steve Harrigan. 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
1: You know, in our country, it's said that power flows from the people, right? But when you get close enough to the machine now, you realize I'm not sure that's exactly correct anymore. You know, there are the elected officials, but then there seems to be this crime family that is all around, all through it, that is actually, you know, in the old mafia movies, you know, each family's got its territory. Look, do the money laundering over here. You got a little of the politicians. Maybe this crime family over here, they're handling the hookers and the heroin. There are the enforcers. There's the media allies. There's all the corruption runs through all those movies, obviously. And then there's the code of silence. I think that we're actually dealing with crime families here. And I can give you the five families that we're dealing with every single day. Most importantly, every family protects the others when the public or the police are getting too close. Okay? They'll fight at the dinner table. They'll kill each other in their Italian restaurants. But when an outsider threatens the system, they unite immediately as the five families. And I think there are five families, and I want to take you through them here in just a second. So many people are living every day with pain that they just think they're stuck with it. It is what it is, but it doesn't have to be. I want to tell you about a letter I got from Oregon, a guy named George, and his Relief Factor story. 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Okay. You remember in The Godfather when Don Corleone, you know, explains, you know, or you know, you see it that behind every politician, every judge, every union boss, every business deal,
2: there's a relationship here. We owe each other some favors. Well, you do me a favor, I do you a favor.
1: That is modern Washington. And so let me tell you the five crime families that I think we should just all have a chalkboard in front of us and realize which one of the crime families does this fit in? And then we can take it from there. Okay. The first crime family, I think, is Big Pharma. The corporations, not your doctor, the corporations, the revolving door regulators, the lobbyists, the advertising machine, the captured agencies, the people who somehow or another move seamlessly between government oversight and billion-dollar boardrooms, and nobody even notices it, you know? Because these are the people who decide what can be questioned, what can be researched, what can be said publicly without some sort of punishment. And if you cross them, you know, they don't usually break your legs. They'll just break your reputation. Same mob tactics, just a little cleaner paperwork, you know? That's the first crime family, I think. Big Pharma. The second one, by the way, if I show up dead, you know, I was definitely not suicidal. And by the way, I love the mob. If they exist, I don't even think they exist, but if they exist, I love them. Anyway, the second crime family is the military industrial complex. Eisenhower warned us about this one. Okay. 1961, 5-star general looked American people in the eye and says, like, be aware, be very aware. Permanent war machine is forming right now. Look around. As we deplete, as we send all of our munitions over to Ukraine, it means we have to buy more. Okay. war is an economic ecosystem in and of itself. Defense contracts, regional economies are run on those things. Politicians campaign on peace while funding endless conflict. Retired generals end up on defense boards. Think tanks write reports funded by weapons manufacturers. Media networks bring on national security experts sponsored by the industries profiting from the escalation. I mean, it's amazing. And I'm not talking about the soldiers. I'm not talking about every intelligence officer or everybody who is in a weapons program. I'm talking about the family. The family that survives on perpetual instability. You know what I'm saying here? Peace is a way of being terrible to our quarterly earnings. Third family is media. This family is the, what was it, consiglior of the families?
2: We're going to just hear this to advise you a little bit here.
1: Media decides who gets labeled dangerous, who gets protected, who gets ignored, who gets memory hold, who becomes a hero overnight,
2: and who disappears. I never heard of that guy. What are you talking about? I don't remember that story.
1: A real journalist is probably the most important person in a free society. An actual journalist. Okay. They don't exist. Corporate media stopped behaving like, you know, journalists years ago. You know what they are? They're narrative management firms. That's all they are.
2: Oh, it's the story we need to tell you. Okay. We got it.
1: They tell you what you're allowed to care about. Have you ever noticed that when a Republican is in office, you care about the gas price? When a Democrat is in the office, you don't care about gas prices. Why? Because the media hasn't said,
2: you need to care about the gas prices.
1: And notice how the families protect each other. Big Pharma is challenged. Media rushes in. War is questioned. Media calls it dangerous. Corruption appears. Story vanishes in 48 hours. I mean, what is it? Omerta? The code of silence? That's what's happening.
2: Now, look, tell me about the fourth family here. Fourth family is big tech.
1: This is the, if I were betting on the five families, this is one I'd put my money on that would be standing in the end. That everyone will have to come and pay tribute to the dawn. Because they control the flow of not information. They control the flow of reality itself. I want you to think about this. Here's what they decide. They decide what trends, what gets buried, what gets monetized, what gets erased, what information reaches your children, what history is remembered, what opinions are safe, what language triggers algorithms, what stories die before you ever see them. Okay, in the mafia, they don't own the neighborhood. They own the streets. They own the phone lines. They own the banks, the surveillance cameras. They own everything. And unlike old monopolies, big tech doesn't collect money.
2: I want you to behave. That's it. Collect your behavior, your emotions, your patterns, your beliefs, your human consciousness, all of it.
1: They know what scares you before your spouse knows what scares you. And if you really want a fifth family, I'll give it to you. And it's not Wall Street, exactly. It's bigger than that.
2: It's the financial family.
1: It's the central banks, the massive institutional investment firms, the global asset managers, the hedge funds, the credit systems, the rating agencies, the international finance organizations, the people that can punish nations without firing a single bullet. They don't need an army. They don't need an enforcer. They just raise interest rates. They crash your currency. They freeze your capital. They starve industries of investment. Who's the biggest threat to energy? Our banks, because they won't invest in things.
2: Then maybe one of the other crime families that say you shouldn't invest in that now.
1: They can move a market with one sentence whispered behind closed doors. And here's the key. All of the other crime families depend on them. But why would I say they're not going to be the one that leads the way? Why are they not the dawn? Because big tech can put them out of business. Pharmacy needs financing. Defense needs debt. Media needs advertisers. Tech needs capital. The financial family is the bank behind the operation. Okay? In mafia movies, the Don doesn't go out and kill people himself. He didn't do that.
2: I'm just not going to help you. I can't help you out of here. I can't help you. No favor for you.
1: That's power. That's power. Now, this doesn't mean that every institution is evil. It doesn't mean there's some secret room with five villains petting cats. That's simplistic, and that kind of thinking is very, very dangerous, and that's the kind of thinking we have going on in the world today. The danger is the structure. When money, narrative, political influence, and technology

0: monopoly enforcement, local control, independent media, whistleblower protection, actual consequences for institutional lies and corruption. In other words, we got to break up the family. That's what you're up against. There are five crime families. That is what you're actually fighting. We can survive. A republic can survive corrupt men. We've survived how many corrupt politicians? Over and over again, we survive. But no republic survives permanently hidden power. And that's what we are facing right now. Permanently hidden power. Especially power that has gotten so powerful, you're not allowed to name it. By the way, again, not suicidal. I'm happy. If you try to govern, this is what you're going to find. There are the elected offices, and then there are the power centers. And those are the five families that maybe we should pay attention to, huh? Because it's not a fun little movie. This one doesn't end well. Unless we start saying, enough is enough. Enough is enough. Media, we know exactly who you are. Journalists, we know who you are. You notice how the journalists who are uncovering truths that we find out are truths. In Minnesota?
1: Nick Shirley.
0: Yeah, Nick Shirley. Notice how they treat Nick Shirley. Nick Shirley is like, he's a kid who has ripped the blindfolds off and shown the corruption that is happening. And what does the crime family do? The media crime family? Oh, man, he's dead to them. You're dead to me, Nick. If they could just memory hole him and make him disappear, they would. His life is at stake. Why? Because he's going against the crime families. That's why. You don't think that the financial institutions knew what was going on? You think they were blind to everything that was happening in Minnesota? Oh, yeah, sure. Yeah, right. $7 million in cash went through that airport in how many months? They didn't know. Where are you getting $7 million in cash? You don't think the Federal Reserve was alerted that there's $7 million in cash just floating around going through the airport? Of course, all of the crime families knew. All of them knew. This is bigger than Donald Trump bad, Orange Man bad. It's so much bigger than that. And until we can actually focus on that, until we can actually come together as Americans and go, oh, that's what we're fighting against. Well, I'm not for any of that. Here's what I am for. We're going to lose. So let's start thinking, what are we for? What are we for? Because I'm against that. What are we for? Let's fight for those principles. Back in just a second.
2: Washington talks. America builds. You're on the right end of that sentence. Glenn Beck, back in a flash.

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Ricky just asked, what inspired that monologue? You didn't even go to Italy on your vacation. No, I had dinner with some politicians over in the EU, and I learned.

0: learned so much. And they started talking about the crime families. And I said, what do you mean the crime families? And they said, there are three crime families. And their crime families, I think, were the first three in mine. I added the crime families, but, you know, they said big pharma, military industrial complex, and media. Yeah, people in Europe said that. Yeah, big pharma. And they said, because I said, you know, what is your industry? What is your industry? How are you going to rebuild? How are you going to get out of the situation you're in? And they're like, you can't, because the EU is, you know, the World Economic Forum, the EU, they are just pushing these things. And, you know, we are going to be in endless war. We're going to be sick. We're going to be paying for all of these things. Our food is being controlled really through, you know, GMOs and everything else. All of this stuff is happening and the media is covering up for it. And until you get the media crime family solved, you're not going to be able to go after any of the other crime families. And I found that interesting. You know, several politicians I talked to over in Europe, I met with several politicians in several different countries. And it was fascinating to me how grateful they were to the American people for voting in Donald Trump, and how at the same time we're like, we can't take much more Donald Trump. And it's like, what do you mean? They're like, he's killing us with the gas prices and everything else. It's killing us. We are your greatest supporters, but we're losing support because he's doing things that are unpopular here. And I'm like, dude, he's not the president for you. You know, your people are your people. England, you're on your own, man. He's doing what he has to do for America. And if you think that America is going to continue to protect England, it's not going to protect England. It's just not going to. Well, we can't afford to protect ourselves. Well, that's your problem, not our problem. You think we can afford it? We can't afford to protect England. You know, I said to somebody over in Europe and in Great Britain, we were talking, and I said, I got to tell you, I'm going to tell the president next time I see him, I'm going to tell him, you got to pull our nuclear weapons out of Europe. You got to pull them out of Europe. I mean, those things are going to fall into the hands, and you'll have a continent ruled by Islamic nations that have nuclear weapons. You're going to have that. It's inevitable at this point if you don't wake up right now. And Europe's absolutely asleep. Absolutely asleep. We've got to protect ourselves. And, you know, I had one politician tell me, I see what Donald Trump is doing. The future is not us anymore. The future is the Western Hemisphere. And I'm like, damn right. Damn right. That's exactly right. He'd love to help, but you got to help yourself. And they're just trapped. They're trapped. They can't get past the EU. You know, the EU said it's all for one and one for all. Now it's majority rule. You know that? Now the small states, you can't block anything. Now it's all majority rule. They just changed that. That's insane. That's insane. But that's Europe for you. And it's suicidal. Suicidal. And the only way to solve it is for us. I can't solve Europe. For us, look at the five crime families. Wake up.
1: Glenn Beck. We'll be back.
0: Picture this. 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
3: President Trump is weighing a deal to extend the current ceasefire with Iran. Trump met with his cabinet Friday in the Situation Room without making what he called a final determination on a possible deal that would set the stage for the next round of negotiations. President Trump says he's planning to host a political rally to celebrate America's 250th anniversary. Trump announced the move today after several artists pulled out of the upcoming Great American State Fair on the National Mall. Mercedes-Benz could be banned from the U.S. auto market under legislation working its way through Congress. New bipartisan legislation aimed at limiting Chinese involvement in the U.S. auto market may affect Mercedes-Benz unless the bill is changed or the automaker's largest shareholder sells its stake. The bill, the Motor Vehicle Modernization Act of 2026, would prohibit automakers that have direct or indirect equity interest by a foreign adversary government from selling, importing, or manufacturing vehicles in the U.S. I'm Rob Martier.
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17: The phrase mad as a hatter might sound like a quirky saying, but it has a surprisingly dark origin. In the 18th and 19th centuries, hat makers used a chemical called mercury nitrate to treat felt, helping it become soft and durable. The problem? Mercury is highly toxic. Over time, many Hatters develop tremors, memory problems, mood swings, and erratic behavior, symptoms of mercury poisoning that people back then described as madness. The condition was so common, it earned the name Hatter's Shakes. The phrase entered everyday language to describe someone acting irrationally and later became even more popular thanks to Lewis Carroll's Alice's Adventures in Wonderland. Mercury was eventually banned from hat making in the early 1900s after doctors and public health officials linked the illness directly to factory exposure. By then, the phrase had already become part of everyday English. Matt Murphy, Fox News.
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0: So while I was gone, Ryan Morrow wrote something. He's a Morrow Institute president, counterterrorism expert. And he wrote an op-ed for glenbeck.com. You can read right now why the San Diego mosque shooting handed ISIS exactly what they want. I was on vacation last week, and so I avoided the news, but I would check the news from time to time. I would check what was happening on X, et cetera, et cetera. And this story happened so fast and was gone so fast, I didn't even know about it. It was the San Diego mosque shooting that happened. So I wanted to bring Ryan Morrow in because I read the article at glenbeck.com and I'm like, okay, A, I didn't even know that the story happened. And B, this is the best information I think anybody who could give on this particular situation. So Ryan is with us. Take us through what happened last week and then the analysis of what's really going on, Ryan.
1: Sure. So you had two basically white supremacists, anti-Semitic, anti-Muslim terrorists. I mean, it fits that definition. Shoot up the Islamic Center of San Diego. Three people were killed. And there's been so much news going on that it kind of faded. But what I was disturbed by, even more so than the shooting, was the reaction by some people, particularly on social media, to it. Some saying, oh, I condemn violence, but I kind of get why it happened. They don't get my sympathy. And then other people outright justifying it. And that's what prompted me to write the article for you at glenbeck.com. Because what I realized from studying the literature of jihadists, especially ISIS, was that these attackers, without realizing it, committed the jihad they claim that they're stopping. I mean, they fulfilled the plan. They fulfilled the plan of ISIS. This is exactly what they want to happen. They're no different than the 9/11 hijackers in that regard.
0: Okay, so explain this, because you have access to ISIS magazine. Who knew they had their own magazine? And most of us don't want to be on that list, but you do because of what you do for a living. Talk about what you said in the article for glenbeck.com of what they are openly saying has to happen.
1: Sure. So what I just said sounds like hyperbole, but it's actually very literal. So there's an English language magazine that ISIS, at least used to put out. And this is going back to like 2014, 2015. And in the seventh issue of it, for 12 whole pages, they go on about their strategy called the extinction of the gray zone. And what they're referring to, destroying the gray zone, is the Muslim middle ground. They basically say there's the people who are engaged in jihad, they're on our side. They're either part of ISIS or they're at least part of the jihad overall. We can work with them. Then there are the pro-Western, the pro-American Muslims, who they've basically given up on. So when people say, oh, there's no such thing as a patriotic Muslim, well, the jihadists disagree because they basically said, well, we're not even going to try to convince them anymore. It's not working. And then you have the middle ground. So there's those are the Muslims that they think they just have to kill. And then there's the middle ground where it's Muslims, particularly those living in Europe and the United States, who like the systems. They're comfortable. They like the people. But they don't fully identify with the West. They may not agree with the foreign policy of the West, certainly don't like Israel. And so that's the gray zone that ISIS calculated. If they could radicalize them, then that was the game plan. Just as much as building the caliphate, the other goal is extinction of the gray zone by radicalizing those Muslims in the Muslim middle ground so that they come to their side. And the key to doing that is enraging and terrifying the West so much that Muslims who were once loyal to the West are in that middle ground become radicalized because they have no other choice. Their belief in democracy, the love they felt from Westerners, they realize it's an illusion. They actually hated us the whole time. And then when they question everything that they believed about the West being good, even if they don't fully identify with it, then leads them to say, for the sake of my safety and the sake of the rebirth of how I look at everything, you know what? The Islamists were right. And that's the ISIS game plan. And so shooting up a mosque, that to them is essentially an act of jihad. That's what they want to happen.
0: So how is this mosque the gray zone or the middle zone when I saw reports that said this mosque is a breeding ground for Islamic radicals?
1: Right. So a lot of these, even the radical mosques, won't preach radicalism 24/7. They address all sorts of issues in life. And then when the political stuff comes in, then that's there. And not everyone that goes to these mosques, and I've really only come to understand this from dealing with Muslims, a lot of them will go to these mosques that are radical because it's a community. As a minority, it's a very tight community. And so the imam might say some crazy things. they don't really talk about it. Like that, that's like kind of your crazy uncle and you listen to him on other, about other things.
0: Mm.
1: And then also you don't know of the people.
0: By the way, anybody judging and saying, oh, see, that's, you can't exceed. Have you ever been to a church like that? I mean, look at how many people went to Jeremiah Wright's church.
1: That's it.
0: And didn't say anything. You know, this happens in all of our faiths. We'll have somebody say some crazy things and we'll just be like, we'll blow them off. So, I mean, that makes an awful lot of sense. But anyway, go ahead.
1: Yeah, I mean, the relationships with people, what we will focus on the jihadist element and think that that's the entirety of the relationship. But these are people that knew your kids growing up. It's a much deeper and broader relationship. And so they may stay, but they're not into the political stuff. Others may not know about it. So the middle ground can include some people that are even at a radical mosque and don't know it's radical or they don't care. They could be informants. For all you know, the people that you're targeting were the Muslim informants, of which there are many, that would foil the next terrorist attack. So the middle ground is kind of hard to define geographically. You can't just put a circle around a mosque and say everyone in there is in the gray zone or the good guy zone or the bad guy zone. And ISIS understands it. And so the solution to them is to get governments and citizens. They call them the enraged crusaders, you know, bloody us so bad they become enraged crusaders to actively destroy the gray zone themselves by increasing persecution against Muslims in Western lands. That's an exact quote from the Jihadist magazine.
0: That is exactly the same strategy that was used on Hungary that I've talked about forever for the communists to come over and take over Hungary in the 1950s or 1940s. When it was top down, bottom up, inside out, they caused so much chaos that the people who didn't want communism or a big government would cry out for anyone, make it stop. And that's when the tanks rolled in. So it's the same strategy and it's now on all sides. So I guess maybe it's a little easier to understand what's happening because it's happening to all of us. All of us, it is happening. So tell me, you know, what is the media's incentive for making this go away so fast? Was it just a rapid news cycle or was there something else bigger that I'm missing?
1: I think they would make more money from the other headlines going on with Iran. And then depending on which audience you're going to, people will care about it. But will they care enough to tune in and want to learn more versus something else? Maybe not so much. It kind of depends on which part of America you're coming from, what that's going to resonate with you, you know, to what degree. But more broadly, I hope Americans hear this and understand that every time you put out a tweet, every interaction you have with a Muslim or talking about Muslims, according to their perspective, that's an ideological battle. You have a choice in that moment, whether you're going to help the seditionist and jihadist cause by how you treat other people, or you're going to hurt it by making our civil society healthier and more loving and stronger. And that's a choice I hope every American takes very seriously. I understand you really are on the battlefield.
0: That's striking to me. I've said for a long time, there's not going to be anybody in the stands. Whether you know it or not, you are on the battlefield right now. You're on the field. And if you think that I can just stand here and not choose a side, it's not going to work that way. You're already on the battlefield. So which side are you on? And I think most people think that they're still in the bleachers and they're not. They're not. But every day we act or don't act in a certain way, we're making our choice. You know, I was asked to speak at Tommy Robinson's thing and I spoke and, you know, they said, you know, you may not ever be able to come back to the United Kingdom again. And I thought, my first thought, just quick thinking was, I really like England. I want to come back. This isn't my fight. And immediately what washed over me was, this is absolutely your fight. If you don't fight this now, it's going to be left to your children. And it's going to be a lot harder to fight when you know, we let a few more years go by. It's going to have to be guns. You know, in 10 years, it's going to be an actual hot war if we don't stand up and do the right thing right now. And I appreciate, Ryan, the message here that the right thing is not to pick up guns. Because that's exactly what they want you to do. And it's no different than what we've been saying about the left the whole time. They want you to strike. Just think of the emperor in Star Wars. Yes, pick it up. Strike me down. You know, it's that scene. That's what they all want.
1: It is. Yeah, that's absolutely true. And they all say this. They'll say this in their plans and their statements, but there aren't many people aggregating it and putting it all together so everyone sees it. I personally define the enemy as the global seditionist movement at this point, because I think everything is being recalibrated and realigned to where, just like you said, there's elements on, I call it the seditionist left and the seditionist right and then the Islamists that are really just so common now. I don't even call it a horseshoe theory anymore. I call it the oval theory. It's not that they're close. It's that they're now basically the same thing. And it's all of them versus all of us with all of our disagreements. And we think it's between, you know, your friendly liberal and your friendly conservative battling it out. It isn't. It's between those that want to destroy civil society in the way that these guys describe and those that want to save it and work together to make it better, even if you disagree the whole time.
0: And what's interesting is everyone is saying the other side is trying to destroy it. Yeah. You know, being in England with Keir Starmer talking about how, you know, all these people like me going, they just want to destroy our society. No, I don't want to destroy your society. I want to help build your society. I'd like you to restore your society. What they're doing is destroying the society. All of these movements are one way or another taking out the pillars of Western civilization, and they're just kicking those pillars out from underneath Western civilization. If you are around somebody who is talking about, yeah, well, you know what has to happen? We have to destroy this or destroy this, or we have to destroy this, or we have to forget about our principles because we have to do this first. You're a pillar kicker. You're on the wrong side. You're absolutely on the wrong side. Ryan, thank you so much from the Morrow Institute. He's the president of it and counterterrorism expert. Why the San Diego mosque shooting handed ISIS exactly what they want. You can find that at glenbeck.com. You can also support Ryan at ryanmorrow.com.
2: 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Glenn Beck will be right back.

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11: So there was an interview on Face Nation. Margaret Brennan asked two Medal of Honor recipients what makes them optimistic about America's future. And she, I think she's, well, I'll just play it for you.
12: What specifically makes you optimistic? Because this country at times can feel dark. What makes you feel optimistic?
13: Well, ultimately, because we're in Washington, D.C., and everything revolves around politics, we have to remember that politics aren't everything. American lives continue on. Children are born, children go to school, lives are achieved, dreams are achieved. This country is a great place. It's not politics. It's not just what's the news bites coming off of media. Ultimately, we continue forward as a country, continually imperfect, continually evolving forward, always trying to achieve a more perfect union. That's what's important to remember, what we can achieve aspirationally. No other place in history, time, or on this planet have ever gotten to where we are today. We need to be proud of that, and we need to remember that is what we stay focused on, what we can be.
12: What we can be, and the promise of it. What makes you optimistic?
14: It's so important to remember who we are as a country and take an opportunity to celebrate that and think about all the challenges that we've overcome, how far we've actually come. You know, I think if you frame it that way, you think very deeply about our trials and tribulations from beginning to today. We've made tremendous strides. Our country is, you know, We're a global superpower. Our economy is doing well. All those things are great. And take politics out of this whole conversation. Be grateful for what you've got and the opportunities that it's provided for you. And if you do that, I don't see how you can't be optimistic about our future.
12: Well, thank you. Thank you both. And thank you for your service.
11: So it's interesting to me that, in a way, they're both, their answer is the same, gratitude. We just have to appreciate what we have right now. There's something else I want to play. The last surviving flamethrower operator from his battalion, he fought in Iwo Jima. He was at the National Memorial Day parade. He's 101. Listen to him.
15: I consider this a great privilege to stand here and sing about my nation. And if that isn't good enough for you, it'll serve you right. God bless America, land that I love. Stand beside her and guide her through the night with a light from above. From the mountain to the prairie to the ocean, white before God. America, our home sweet home, God bless.

0: Let's talk about something that matters more every year. Dads, real dads, the ones who show up, who provide, who protect, who teach their kids right from wrong, even when it's really super hard. You don't see them much on television anymore. 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
6: The temperature is lowered. I'm Chris DeMeo, Fox News. Anti-ICE protests are continuing outside of the Delaney Hall Detention Center in Newark, New Jersey, but the demonstrations have eased a bit. Fox's Steve Harrigan is there and says things changed when state police started getting involved.
7: The police are being engaged, they're being called to, but there's not the threats or the real serious agitation that happens whenever an ICE agent appears. So a slight shift in tone. It was Newark police out in front last night as well, and there was violence overnight. The police marched first with ballistic shields. They were followed by officers on horseback. They had to release chemical irritants, tear gas, and flashbang grenades in order to clear the street. It took about half an hour, 45 minutes of really a back-and-forth combat.
6: New Jersey Governor Mikey Sherrill ordered state police to start taking over security. There were six arrests on Friday night. President Trump's still considering a peace deal between the U.S. and Iran to extend the ceasefire.
8: I'm in no hurry. I'd like to say I'm in a hurry because, you know, gasoline prices are going to come tumbling down. But if you're going to be in a hurry, you're not going to make a good deal. And slowly but surely, we're getting, I think, what we want. And if we don't get what we want, we're going to end it a different way.
6: The president on Fox's My View with Lara Trump.
9: Much of the world still waiting to see if President Trump will accept a tentative agreement to end the U.S. war with Iran. Mr. Trump was briefed on the latest proposal in the Situation Room. Now, the deal would reportedly reopen the Strait of Hormuz and ease U.S. restrictions on Iranian ports and frozen assets. It would also give negotiators 60 days to iron out a longer-term agreement on Iran's nuclear program and enriched uranium stockpile. Defense Secretary Pete Hegseth says the U.S. is ready to resume military action if needed.
6: That's Fox's Jackie Ibanez reporting. 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

0: Iran's official news agency is accusing President Trump of stalling peace talks by making what it calls excessive demands. It quoted a senior government official as saying Trump is betraying diplomacy to pursue other objectives as anticipated. The statement comes as Trump is still weighing a potential deal to extend the current ceasefire with Iran. U.S. officials said Friday the White House is considering an agreement to start 60 days of discussions with Tehran about its nuclear program, but neither side has signed off on the deal. Defense Secretary Pete Hegseth urged Asian allies to increase military spending to counter China's growing power. Speaking at the Shangri-La Dialogue in Singapore, Hegseth called for a stronger, more self-reliant network of allies to stop aggression and preserve the balance in the Pacific. Defending French Open champion Coco Gauff is out of the tournament after a third-round loss to Anastasia Potapova. The Austrian native took down Gauff 4-6, 7-6, 6-4 at Roland Garros. I'm Rob.
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9: Violating the blockade. I'm Deborah Valentine, Fox News. The situation in the Middle East remains tense as U.S. forces stopped a ship heading towards an Iranian port in violation of the U.S. blockade. Fox's Jeff Paul is in Dubai with more.
10: Despite President Trump saying that he was going to lift the U.S. blockade over the Strait of Hormuz, CENTCOM putting out a statement making it very clear that is clearly not the case. U.S. military officials putting out a statement saying after issuing 20 warnings to a Gambia-flagged vessel trying to sail towards an Iranian port, a U.S. aircraft fired on the ship with a Hellfire missile hitting the ship's engine room and disabling that vessel. All of this, of course, happening as we wait for any developments coming from the White House regarding a potential deal between the U.S. and Iran. It sounded like we were going to get one yesterday, at least from the president, but after a closed-door security briefing, there haven't been any updates.
9: Several Americans were injured in an Iranian strike on a Kuwaiti airbase. Kuwait's Ministry of Foreign Affairs posted on X that his country condemns and denounces the recent attack. President Trump has not yet announced a final decision on Tehran's latest peace proposal. NEI's protesters continued Saturday night outside Delaney Hall in Newark, New Jersey. Police fired tear gas. Protesters who want Delaney Hall shut down also set a big fire. New Jersey's Governor Mikey Sherrill ordered a protected protest zone to try and quell violence.
11: We had put them off for at least one night, but we did not have a lot of time, and we knew that they were ready to engage in a way and clear out protesters.
9: Governor Sherrill ordered state police to take over security. Six arrests reported Friday, five of whom were outside agitators. Demonstrations began over alleged conditions inside. America's listening to Fox News.
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0: swaying a deal to extend the current ceasefire with Iran, Trump met with his cabinet Friday in the Situation Room without making what he called, quote, a final determination on a possible deal that would set the stage for the next round of negotiations. Following the two-hour meeting, Trump said Iran must agree to never have a nuclear weapon and the Strait of Hormuz must open immediately. Iran's official news agency accused the president of stalling talks by making what it called, quote, excessive demands. And pro-ICE protesters gathered outside an ICE detention center in New Jersey Saturday, where demonstrators for the past week have been staging their own protests in support of detainees who they say are being mistreated inside. Officials say the dueling protests outside Delaney Hall in Newark were peaceful Saturday afternoon. At a news conference, Governor Sherrill reiterated her calls to, quote, keep the temperature down. I'm Jim.
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6: The temperature is lowered. I'm Chris DeMeo, Fox News. Anti-ICE protests are continuing outside of the Delaney Hall detention facility in Newark, New Jersey, but the demonstrations have eased up a bit. Fox's Steve Harrigan is there and says things have changed when state police started getting involved.
7: The police are being engaged, they're being called to, but there's not the threats or the real serious agitation that happens whenever an ICE agent appears. So a slight shift in tone. It was Newark police out in front last night as well, and there was violence overnight. The police marched first with ballistic shields. They were followed by officers on horseback. They had to release chemical irritants, tear gas, and flashbang grenades in order to clear the street. It took about half an hour, 45 minutes of really a back and forth combat.
6: New Jersey Governor Mikey Sherrill ordered state police to start taking over security. There were six arrests on Friday night. President Trump's still considering a peace deal between the U.S. and Iran to extend the ceasefire.
8: I'm in no hurry. I'd like to say I'm in a hurry because, you know, gasoline prices are going to come tumbling down. But if you're going to be in a hurry, you're not going to make a good deal. And slowly but surely, we're getting, I think, what we want. And if we don't get what we want, we're going to end it a different way.
6: The president on Fox's My View with Lara Trump.
9: Much of the world still waiting to see if President Trump will accept a tentative agreement to end the U.S. war with Iran. Mr. Trump was briefed on the latest proposal in the Situation Room. Now, the deal would reportedly reopen the Strait of Hormuz and ease U.S. restrictions on Iranian ports and frozen assets. It would also give negotiators 60 days to iron out a longer-term agreement on Iran's nuclear program and enriched uranium stockpile. Defense Secretary Pete Hegseth says the U.S. is ready to resume military action if needed.
6: Fox's Jackie Ibanez. 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

0: Pro-ICE protesters gathered outside an ICE detention center in New Jersey Saturday, where demonstrators for the past week have been staging their own protests. Lisa Salvati has more.
1: Officials say the dueling protests outside Delaney Hall in Newark were peaceful Saturday afternoon. At a news conference, Governor Sherrill reiterated her calls to keep the temperature down following the arrest of several anti-ICE demonstrators Friday night. State police had used eye irritants on them for refusing to protest in the safe zones they had set up. Meantime, Sherrill doubled down on her decision to deploy the state police.
2: It was absolutely necessary to avoid escalation from ICE.
1: In statements, DHS and ICE thanked troopers for how they handled the situation. I'm Lisa Salvati.
0: And President Trump is weighing a deal to extend the current ceasefire with Iran. Trump met with his cabinet Friday afternoon in the Situation Room without making what he called a final determination on a possible deal that would set the stage for the next round of negotiations.
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5: A candy-colored clown they call the Sandman tiptoes to my room every night.

0: Still no word yet on a peace deal between the U.S. and Iran. Iran's official news agency on Saturday accused President Trump of stalling talks by making what it called, quote, excessive demands. Trump met with his cabinet Friday in the Situation Room without making what he called a final determination on a possible deal that would set the stage for the next round of negotiations. Following the two-hour meeting, Trump said Iran must agree to never having a nuclear weapon. And Southern California voters have several options when it comes to casting ballots for Tuesday's primary election. Sharon Reardon has more.
1: 500 more vote centers have opened in Los Angeles County this weekend, more than 200 each in San Diego and Orange counties. The centers will be open daily from 10 a.m. to 7 p.m. for in-person voting, voter registration, and vote-by-mail ballot returns. On Election Day Tuesday, the centers will be open from 7 a.m. to 8 p.m. Completed vote-by-mail ballots can also be turned in at any center. I'm Sharon Reardon.
0: And I'm Jim.
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3: You don't like those new instants on Instagram? You can turn them off. Meta's Instagram debuted a new feature this week that not everybody is excited about. They're called Instants, and it is a quick way to snap a photo and share it through a special kind of feed that evaporates quickly. Meta intended it as a way for users to quickly share moments as they happen, but there are some people now complaining the app feature is causing them to inadvertently share photos they'd rather not the world get to see. That's because tapping the shutter button within the instance puts that photo right on the feed. There is an undo feature, but most users seem to be missing it. So to prevent any mishaps, one can tap their three-line menu, get to content preferences, and choose hide instance in inbox. 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
8: The temperature is lowered. I'm Chris DeMeo, Fox News. Anti-ICE protesters are continuing outside of the Delaney Hall detention facility in Newark, New Jersey, but demonstrations have eased a bit. Fox's Steve Harrigan is there and says things have changed when state police started getting involved.
9: The police are being engaged, they're being called to, but there's not the threats or the real serious agitation that happens whenever an ICE agent appears. So a slight shift in tone. It was Newark police out in front last night as well, and there was violence over. Overnight, the police marched first with ballistic shields. They were followed by officers on horseback. They had to release chemical irritants, tear gas, and flashbang grenades in order to clear the street. It took about half an hour, 45 minutes of really a back-and-forth combat.
8: And New Jersey Governor Mikey Sherrill ordered state police to start taking over security. There were six arrests on Friday night. President Trump's still considering a peace deal between the U.S. and Iran to extend the ceasefire.
10: I'm in no hurry. I'd like to say I'm in a hurry because, you know, gasoline prices are going to come tumbling down. But if you're going to be in a hurry, you're not going to make a good deal. And slowly but surely, we're getting, I think, what we want. And if we don't get what we want, we're going to end it a different way.
8: The president on Fox's My View with Lara Trump.
11: Much of the world still waiting to see if President Trump will accept a tentative agreement to end the U.S. war with Iran. Mr. Trump was briefed on the latest proposal in the Situation Room. Now, the deal would reportedly reopen the Strait of Hormuz and ease U.S. restrictions on Iranian ports and frozen assets. It would also give negotiators 60 days to iron out a longer-term agreement on Iran's nuclear program and enriched uranium stockpile. Defense Secretary Pete Hegseth says the U.S. is ready to resume military action if needed.
8: Fox's Jackie Ibanez. 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

0: President Trump is weighing a deal to extend the current ceasefire with Iran. Trump met with his cabinet Friday in the Situation Room without making what he called, quote, a final determination on a possible deal that would set the stage for the next round of negotiations. Following the two-hour meeting, Trump said Iran must agree to never have a nuclear weapon and the Strait of Hormuz must open immediately. Iran's official news agency accused the president of stalling talks by making what it called, quote, excessive demands. And pro-ICE protesters gathered outside an ICE detention center in New Jersey Saturday, where demonstrators for the past week have been staging their own protests in support of detainees who they say are being mistreated inside. Officials say the dueling protests outside Delaney Hall in Newark were peaceful Saturday afternoon. At a news conference, Governor Sherrill reiterated her calls to, quote, keep the temperature down. I'm Jim.
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0: Bodies of all nine victims have been recovered from the site of a chemical accident at a paper mill in Washington State. The nine workers went missing after a large tank of dangerous chemicals imploded Tuesday at the Nippon Dynaware paper mill in Longview. Authorities are still looking into what caused the tank to implode. Authorities in Alabama are looking for four inmates who escaped from a prison in Perry County. Law enforcement in central Alabama were notified early Saturday four men had escaped from the Perry County Correctional Center near Uniontown. Area residents are being urged to not approach the escaped inmates, but rather instead call 911 if they believe they've spotted them. A massive steel arch is now built on the south lawn of the White House, where a UFC match is scheduled to take place next month. The arch is decked out with stars and stripes. It'll provide lighting for an octagon fighting ring on the White House lawn. The match, called UFC Freedom 250, will feature seven bouts on the night of June 14th. I'm Scott.
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0: driver accused of killing five people on a Virginia highway Friday is being charged with manslaughter. State police in Virginia say 48-year-old Jing Dong of New York City was charged Saturday for the crash along I-95 near Fredericksburg that killed five people, including a family of four who were on their way to a wedding. Another woman died in a separate vehicle. The bus was headed south on I-95 and didn't slow down for traffic, backed up in a work zone, and it slammed into several vehicles. The bodies of all nine victims have been recovered from the site of a chemical accident at a paper mill in Washington State. The nine workers went missing after a large tank of dangerous chemicals imploded Tuesday at the Nippon Dynawave paper mill in Longview. Police in Alabama are looking for four inmates who escaped from a prison in Perry County. Law enforcement in central Alabama were notified Saturday the four had escaped from the Perry County Correctional Center near Uniontown. Authorities say the escaped prisoner should be considered dangerous.
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6: I'm Michelle Pollino in theaters.
7: When mistakes are made, you need insurance.
6: In the Gray follows a covert team of elite operatives who live in the global shadows as comfortable wielding power and influence as they are automatic weapons and high explosives. When a ruthless despot steals a billion-dollar fortune, the team is sent to steal it back.
8: My driver's ed car got hijacked.
6: Driver's Ed follows a group of high school students who take their school's driver education car on a road trip to help a senior reunite with his college freshman girlfriend. In Is God Is, two sisters embark on an epic quest for revenge, confronting a charged family history that pushes them to extraordinary lengths.
9: I'm in the greatest profession in the world.
6: Streaming on Netflix, the documentary Marty, Life is Short, takes a look at beloved comedian Martin Short using never-before-seen archival footage, alongside exclusive interviews with some of the biggest stars in entertainment. The film explores the life and career of one of the most influential comedians of a generation. That's Fox on Film on Fox News.
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15: Thank you for tuning in. A great show ahead for you, so stay tuned. But before we begin, I'd like you to put on your thinking cap, all right? Can you name this nutrient? Now, nutritionists love it because clinical research shows it fights fatigue while promoting muscle strength and endurance. By one antioxidant measurement, it's 6,000 times more powerful than vitamin C. It's 800 times stronger than CoQ10. It can improve your depth perception. And millions of people in Japan use it every day to fight wrinkles and fine lines from the inside out. So what is it? What nutrient are we talking about? Well, Sherry Torkos is here to reveal the secret. She's a practicing pharmacist and author. She's written more than a dozen books on health, including the Canadian Encyclopedia of Natural Medicine. Welcome to the program, Sherry Torkos. Good to have you here.
16: Hey there, Mark. Thanks so much for having me. This secret nutrient that we're going to be talking about is called astaxanthin. Mm-hmm. And Reader's Digest, they featured it brilliantly in an article called The Latest It Antioxidant. Astaxanthin is a fountain of youth. As you mentioned, very popular in Japan, used mainstream for promoting beauty from within as a capsule. But here in North America, people just aren't as familiar with it. But listen to this. It has 60 human studies validating its efficacy. And as a pharmacist, this really caught my attention. And this nutrient is not something that you can get enough of in diet. It's found in salmon, mm-hmm. but you'd really have to eat a lot of salmon, like 5 pounds, just to get a good daily dose.
15: Well,
16: so
15: as much as I
16: do that.
15: Yeah, I love salmon, but I'm not going that far. Sherry, I didn't know that there were 60-plus human clinical studies in this specific natural form of astaxanthin that happens to be in Purity's AstaFX formula. Talked about Japan. Now, this is a capsule. This particular astaxanthin is all the rage for skin health, as they've been finding in Japan. Very, very interesting on so many fronts here, right?
16: Yeah, for sure. I mean, astaxanthin at just a 4 milligram dose, and that's the clinical dose that is in Purity's AstaFX formula, mm-hmm. it's clinically tested and shown to fight fine lines and wrinkles from the inside, and millions in Asia take it daily just for that. And I don't want to get too technical here, but just one human study that I'd like to mention to back up these benefits. They used the exact same dose and the type of astaxanthin that's in Purity's product, and they discovered significant benefits for skin hydration, skin texture, smoothness, elasticity, reduction of skin spots, and there was even a reduction of redness and an improvement in the evenness of skin tone. So we're talking about big beauty benefits, and it works from the inside out, which is fabulous. Men love it, women love it, and it's really catching on here in North America.
15: It sure is. It's a really impressive list of clinical benefits for beautifying skin from the inside out. No wonder they love it there in Japan, and now we're learning about it here. But Sherry, I know you like to say the wrinkle-reducing benefits and the skin tone benefits are just part of this. That's just kind of the cherry on the top. What do you mean by this?
16: Well, you know, I talk to a lot of people in the pharmacy every week. So I work as a pharmacist, and I also get a lot of friends and family and colleagues asking me about their health. And many people are, you know, in their 50s, 60s, 70s, and they really like the idea of a supplement that can help to improve the appearance of their skin. I mean, we all want beautiful, youthful skin, but for most people, this really isn't the key benefit. What's at the top of the list when you ask people, like, what do they most want to achieve in their health and their wellness? They want something that will help to promote muscle strength, and they want stamina. They want to be able to do the activities they enjoy: golf, tennis, hiking, playing with their kids and grandkids. And this is actually patented for muscle strength. You know, people want energy to fight fatigue. They want to feel sharp. They're also concerned about their vision. They want to keep their eyes healthy. People are concerned about heart health, circulation, immunity. Right. All of these areas, really, we're talking about staying healthy from the inside out. So, you know, when you think of it, the skin benefits are compelling, but to me, it's really just the cherry on the top.
15: Yeah, well, Sherry, you were saying that astaxanthin helps with endurance and performance against salmon loaded with astaxanthin. They perform these amazing feats of endurance. Astaxanthin is also found in high levels in the eyes of seagulls. Now, that's interesting. Humans bike faster when they supplement with a specific form of astaxanthin. So is there a common denominator in all of this, these kinds of bits of information?
16: Well, the research here is really clear. Astaxanthin is a molecule that fuels healthy performance, energy, stamina, strength. That's what we see in nature, and that's what we see in humans, too. It's like if you're getting older and you want an edge for strength, for energy, for youthful skin, to fight wrinkles from the inside out, but also to promote endurance and healthy vision, this is what you take. You take this AstaFX formula with the clinical dose of the right type of astaxanthin, and you really feel it. By one measure of antioxidant activity called singlet oxygen quenching activity, astaxanthin is 800 times stronger than CoQ10. And this was published in 2007 in a journal called Carotenoid Science. Another study found that astaxanthin is 6,000 times stronger than vitamin C as an antioxidant, again, in its singlet oxygen scavenging capacity. So it's incredible.
15: Well, I know Purity has a free bottle of AstaFX, just two little liquid capsules a day. That's all you need. And we're going to give out a special 800 number in just a moment for our listeners to take advantage of the free bottle offer. But before we do that, Sherry, Purity uses this natural form of astaxanthin, not that synthetic, cheaper form like you find out there on the market. This is really important as well, correct?
16: Yeah, you definitely need to do your homework when choosing supplements. And that's what I did. AstaFX uses 4 milligrams of the world's most clinically researched natural form of astaxanthin, called Astareal.
15: Sherry Tarkos, pharmacist and author, is with us here on the program. Sherry, we learned today that astaxanthin is 6,000 times more powerful by this one measurement of antioxidant activity when compared to vitamin C. This AstaFX has so much power. Purity has something like 100 plus unsolicited testimonials on their website, and I found a couple that I especially enjoy. If I could read a couple of those, I think this is very interesting, if it's okay with you.
16: Sure, I think it's great to share feedback from people that are really taking the product.
15: Yeah, here's one from Ava in Texas. She gives AstaFX 5 stars, and she writes, quote, "After taking AstaFX, my son was visiting us and said, 'Mom, you look youthful. I'm a Purity Products customer for the last 3 years and will never go back.'" That's from Ava. Here's one from Nina in Ottawa, Ontario. She's in the age group 45 to 54, gives it another 5-star review. She says this, quote, "Since taking AstaFX, I've felt so much better. My energy level, I would say, has gone from a 3 to a 10. How about that? She says, "So I feel energized whenever taking. My husband even noticed. I no longer complain about housework. Well, I've talked about this amazing product to all my family and friends. I'm sure they see how well I look because I feel great from the inside out. I've even noticed my skin appears healthier, too. I feel like a fountain of youth. Now, that's pretty good stuff from actual customers who've been trying AstaFX. And Sherry, you mentioned before we started the show, you've been taking this product for yourself. And I know, knowing you for some time, it's worked very well for you, hasn't it?
16: It has. You know, I've been taking it for about 2 years now, mm-hmm. and people are often surprised to hear that I'm 50. They tell me that I look more like I'm 35, which is nice to hear.
15: Yep. Mm-hmm.
16: I do eat healthy, and I exercise regularly, but I'm also a strong believer in the benefits of taking research-based supplements. And I take AstaFX every day to stay strong, healthy, to keep my energy levels up, and for my skin, I mean, I want to do everything I can to stay youthful and to keep my body sharp and also to prevent some of those issues that can arise as we age.
15: Great information with Sherry Torkos. We'll get back to her in just a moment. 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We'll give you the number and the special offer again at the end of the show in a few minutes, but lots to cover today. We'll get back to it here with Sherry Torkos. She's an author and pharmacist, and always great to have you on the show. Such great information, Sherry. Can you share with us a quick study or two to sort of back this up, highlight the science behind the elite astaxanthin that's found in AstaFX? Because I know there are, what, dozens and dozens of studies. Maybe you can pull out and highlight a couple of your favorites.
16: Yeah, for sure. So Dr. Mark Miller, he's a PhD, a biomedical researcher, he explains it well, and he's talking here about how free radicals compromise and undermine function and cellular performance in the body. He says astaxanthin is simply superb at negating this, as evidenced by clinical trials showing improved performance and accelerated recovery. In fact, research published in the Journal of Medicine and Science in Sports and Exercise found that those who took 4 milligrams of astaxanthin daily over 28 days scored better cycling times with greater output than those who did not take it. So they biked faster. Mm-hmm. I mean, remember this. Astaxanthin is one of the few fat-soluble antioxidants that can actually neutralize free radicals even at the site of the mitochondrial membrane. It's like cellular body armor protecting your cells, your joints, blood vessels, brain, heart, and organs on many levels. So listen to this, Mark. Mm-hmm. There are 14 clinical studies on astaxanthin for brain health, 7 studies on skin health, 14 studies on eye health, including research for depth perception and focus, 6 studies showing astaxanthin supports cardio function, 42 studies on healthy aging and cellular health. I mean, there's a ton of research on human performance, too, showing benefits for energy, stamina, and endurance. I mean, this AstaFX, it's incredibly powerful and versatile. It helps you stay in the game of life, stay energized, active, alert, healthy, and even stronger.
15: That is impressive on so many levels. So much great information there. And I know this astaxanthin has about a dozen patents, too. I'm looking here. I see there's a patent for promoting eye health and reducing eye fatigue. There's a patent for inhibiting the expression of cytokines in cells, and a patent, get this, on composition for body fat reduction. There's one for improving muscle atrophy in older adults. Sherry, I'd like to be a little bit of a skeptic here. How can this one simple nutrient magically do all of this? How can this AstaFX give us so many benefits? I mean, really?
16: Yeah, I know. It sounds amazing, too good to be true, but it really is true. Many of the studies that I'm referencing here, they're available on PubMed. These are reputable clinical studies conducted by leading researchers around the world that really back the benefits of astaxanthin. By the way, muscle output is better with astaxanthin, too. And this comes from astaxanthin research published in the International Journal of Sports Nutrition, November 2011. This was another study done with cyclists. They took 4 milligrams of astaxanthin. It was a small study, but very positive, showing that cyclists improved their trial time by 2 minutes in a 20-kilometer bike race. I mean, that's a meaningful improvement in a race like this. And the researchers said that they also burned fat more efficiently, which makes sense. Based on this research, Purity can actually make the claim that AstaFX will promote and improve power output in your muscles. I mean, I tell people, AstaFX in, strength and power out. It's transformative if you like energy. And this was found in other studies too, like one that looked at hand grip strength.
15: Oh, so much great information. If you're just tuning in, we're talking with pharmacist and author Sherry Tarkos here. I'm your host, Mark Larson. Now, in this hand grip study that you mentioned, I understand this involved, what, a 12-milligram dose? And they saw a 93% boost in hand strength in people who struggled with, well, a tennis elbow. That's a big deal. But our listeners might be saying, well, okay, maybe I don't play tennis. What about me? What does it mean for me, right?
16: Right. So think about this. A 93% increase in a person who has some repetitive stress in their elbow, it's an almost doubling in hand strength. So just think about all the things that you do in your daily life, picking up groceries, your kids, your grandkids, gripping the steering wheel of a car, playing golf or tennis, gardening or riding a bike. A doubling of grip strength makes a big difference. I mean, when you take astaxanthin, you get stronger, you feel stronger, you have more energy, endurance. If you play sports, you play stronger. So to me, it's really quite extraordinary.
15: That's great information, too. Now, Sherry, I want to share a couple more testimonials that caught my attention out of so many right there on the Purity website. Again, these are unsolicited. These are from real people. Here's one from Rick. He's a male, aged 55 to 64, lives in Naples, Florida. He writes this: what a great product AstaFX has been for me. After starting taking AstaFX, my workout and strength has increased as if I were in my 20s again. And I've only been on AstaFX for 2 months now. Can't wait to see the long-term effect. I look forward to taking AstaFX every morning for my afternoon workouts. I'll be taking this product for a long time. Here's Dee Dee. She's a female, age 45 to 54. She lives in Laurel Park, North Carolina. She writes this, quote, I've been using AstaFX for a month now. I can see the difference in my energy level. I now have more energy, feel better since taking this product. I can actually see a difference in my skin as well. I'm a smoker who has smoking lines around my mouth, but the lines have diminished about 50%. Overall, I am so thrilled with my energy level. I love this product. Just a couple of samples from the real people who have responded on Purity's website. And Sherry, I'm looking at the list of patents again on this astaxanthin compound. This is where the science, the research backs up what we're talking about. This is just flat out amazing. And now, Sherry, a lot of people out there are going to think what I'm going to say here sounds a little bit odd. But you said before the show, this supplement may even help people drive a car better or use the computer more comfortably. I mean, come on, how does this happen?
16: It does sound funny, but AstaFX may actually help in these areas too. And here's why. One of the interesting things about astaxanthin is that it's a relative of vitamin A. And we know that vitamin A is good for our eyes, good for vision. Astaxanthin is too. Astaxanthin has actually been shown to fight oxidation in eye tissue. Scientists did a study where they found a 46% improvement in a measurement called depth perception. Now, depth perception, that's our ability to determine distances between objects, or basically to see in three dimensions. And researchers, they studied a handball team, specifically looking at how quickly they could change focus. And guess what? The handball team that was supplementing with astaxanthin, they were able to improve their accuracy and improve their performance in the depth perception test. Other research has also shown that astaxanthin helps reduce eye fatigue. And, you know, when you're on a computer, that's a big deal. Everyone's on computers these days and for long periods of time, and it's hard on our eyes. And we know that if you're driving a car and it's late at night and your reaction time is slow, that's not good. Astaxanthin actually helps the eyes focus and refocus. Dr. Hecht, PhD, one of the leading researchers at Astareal, says that the product actually helps your eyes be more resilient. You see better with it. Your eyes are healthier. I mean, who doesn't love those benefits?
15: Again, we're talking with pharmacist and health author Sherry Tarkos about our free bottle offer from Purity Products, talking about AstaFX. So much ground to cover. Sherry, I want to get back to the skin benefits and this issue of wrinkle reduction. Not as a cream or as a lotion, but as a capsule. You take it orally. This patent also covers this. You say this ingredient is proven to reduce wrinkles, and not just by a little. We're talking a dramatic amount. What's going on with this?
16: Yeah, I know. It's fascinating. A huge benefit. People want to look younger. I know I do, and I've noticed significant benefits since I've started taking it. But it's a science here that really shines. The whole concept of taking oral supplements to improve skin health, relatively new concept here in North America, but in Japan, this is mainstream. Astaxanthin is already one of, if not the most successful ingredients in a new class of products called cosmeceuticals, or supplements that you take orally to enhance the cosmetic appearance of your skin. So listen to this. In one study, they gave 4 milligrams of astaxanthin, which, by the way, is the actual amount you get in Purity's AstaFX, and the skin benefits were dramatic. Within 6 weeks, every single person in the treatment group, 100% of participants in the study, reported that their skin had improved significantly. Everybody got results. Fine lines, hydration, elasticity, all improved. Listen to this. The participants experienced about 50% improvement in dryness, moisture, roughness, elasticity, fine lines, wrinkles, even age spots were significantly diminished. And this is literally in line with the best, the highest quality, and the most expensive topical products, the lotions and potions that we put on our skin. And again, AstaFX, it's exclusive to Purity Products.
15: 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By the way, limit one free offer per household, please. Now, Sherry, for people who are just tuning in, one of the many highlights we covered earlier on today's program is just how revolutionary this special Purity Astaxanthin is for redefining aging skin. And astaxanthin works its magic inside the body in areas like endurance, stamina, energy. These are so many of the inside-out benefits that people will feel. And in fact, what will they feel when they start taking AstaFX?
16: So the reason you need to give this a try is because the benefits are real. The science is very compelling. Over 60 clinical studies and patents. I mean, the product is impressive and it really works. This is a product where you will actually see and feel the benefits after taking it a month or so. The cosmetic benefits for your skin, we just mentioned a minute ago, really incredible. I've been taking it myself and I see a huge difference. Others have noticed too. People are always saying to me, you know, what do you use on your skin? What are you taking? And, you know, I tell people what you put into your body is just as important, if not more so, than what you apply to your skin. And think about the vision benefits, really unmatched by any other nutrient or supplement out there. It targets tired eyes, eye strain, and it helps improve eye focus and depth perception. It's great for circulation, energy, muscle strength, and endurance. You can literally boost your strength. As we age, this is crucial. It helps you enjoy life and stay in the game. And it can even help with recovery after exercise. Next, astaxanthin has the ability to fight fatigue and support mitochondrial function. So that means cellular energy and ATP support.
15: Now, Sherry, didn't you mention before the show that astaxanthin has the ability to assist body burning fat for energy? I understand they're even looking at this as a weight loss and weight management ingredient. This is pretty fascinating in itself. Talk about what we're seeing in some of these initial studies on dieters.
16: Sure. You know, research has shown that astaxanthin can actually help promote and enhance fat metabolism. That's one of its unique benefits. It can actually help your cells burn fat more efficiently. Researchers did an 8-week study where they gave a group of middle-aged women 12 milligrams of astaxanthin. They had them do a little exercise, and these women experienced a reduction in body weight, and it was almost all fat, which is fantastic. Now, I don't want anybody to misunderstand here. It's not a magic weight loss pill by any means, but certainly this early research suggests that this can be a useful tool in addition to exercise to help you burn a little extra weight.
15: Now, sure.

0: 6,000 times more potent than vitamin C in its singlet oxygen-quenching capacity. That should be enough to get everybody excited. There's really, you know, something in this for everybody. With AstaFX from Purity here, you get to see the amazing power of astaxanthin for yourself. It's the king of the carotenoids, and very few people are aware of its benefits, and I think millions are missing out on it because they just aren't aware of this incredible evidence-based nutraceutical.
1: And I know it may sound too good to be true for some people, Sherry. What do you say to any skeptics saying, come on, does it really do all of this?
0: Well, I'm a pharmacist, and in my training as a pharmacist, I'm trained to look at the science and to see what the science says. And the science on astaxanthin is very clear, backed by over 60 clinical studies, and many of these studies are accessible on PubMed, so you can check them out yourself. But the key takeaway is this: the benefits are real, the cosmetic benefits, the endurance benefits, the strength benefits, the vision benefits, circulation, cardio, the product really works. I mean, the science is so strong. I see the difference in how it makes my skin look and how I feel. I feel stronger, healthier, and I encourage folks to give this a try. With this free bottle offer from Purity, there's nothing to lose and so much to gain.
1: Such great information, wonderful show, and always good to talk with you, Sherry. Thank you so much for joining us today.
0: Thank you.
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Bus driver accused of killing five people on a Virginia highway Friday is being charged with manslaughter. State police in Virginia say 48-year-old Jing Dong of New York City was charged Saturday for the crash along I-95 near Fredericksburg that killed five people, including a family of four who were on their way to a wedding. Another woman died in a separate vehicle. The bus was headed south on I-95 and didn't slow down for traffic, backed up in a work zone, and it slammed into several vehicles. The bodies of all nine victims have been recovered from the site of a chemical accident at a paper mill in Washington State. The nine workers went missing after a large tank of dangerous chemicals imploded Tuesday at the Nippon Dynawave paper mill in Longview. Police in Alabama are looking for four inmates who escaped from a prison in Perry County. Law enforcement in central Alabama were notified Saturday the four had escaped from the Perry County Correctional Center near Uniontown. Authorities said

0: the escaped prisoner should be considered dangerous. I'm Scott Carr.
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2: 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And that helps us, because if they change the time of the broadcast, which they could do, then that's my way to be able to get to you to let you know when we're going to be on. A lot of things going on, and I've got a lot of thoughts that have popped into my head since the last time we got together on this broadcast. And one of the things has to do, I don't even know where to begin. Well, let's start with Iran. Since Iran is still, you know, we're on again, we're off again, we have a deal, we don't have a deal, we 85% things that are agreed. And here's what I don't understand. Well, first of all, the price of oil did come down. It has not yet manifested itself at the pump. But there are some conditions and things that are happening that are, well, let's just say the markets are reacting in a more positive way. I've learned to try to pay no attention to the daily pronouncements, either from our side or the other side, about whether there's a deal, whether we're close to a deal, whether everything has been agreed to. But anyway, the bottom line is, as of this recording, the Iranians have not agreed to give up their nuclear ambitions. They have yet to agree to reopen the port of Hormuz. And they've yet to agree to some of the more basic things that started this whole situation. And the phrase that keeps coming into my head is, if you break it, you have to fix it. And we had this very uneasy standoff for a number of years, including Iran being the world's leading sponsor of terrorism. And, you know, I could run down the list of the American targets that they killed, the people who died. You know, we've essentially been at war with Iran for years. And the only president who's really aggressively done something about it is President Trump. Now, you may disagree with whether he needed to do something now about it or whether he could have kept buying time the way his predecessors have. A history will ultimately judge whether the decisions that have been made are right or wrong or were justified. We certainly had reason to believe, at least the president had reason to believe, so he tells us, that Iran was very close to having the capacity to have a nuclear bomb. And you cannot let a crazy regime that feels that they get to eternal peace in heaven by killing the great infidel off. And who is the great devil? Well, it's you. It's the United States. It's Israel. You know, it's anybody who supports us. So they get to heaven by killing us. And they are the ones that are running the country and making the decisions in Iran. So it's a theocracy. It's not a democracy, it's a theocracy. And, you know, so many of us just like to go around and live our lives as if nothing's going wrong, and we just don't want to be bothered with worrying about it. We don't want to be bothered with worrying about a darn thing, do we? We like our lives here in America. We can say whatever the heck we want to say, whether it's true or not true. You know, the people that are running around, saying things that are just blatantly untrue. A lot of them, unfortunately, are running for office. And people do buy into it, and they vote for them. I mean, that's the greatest thing. That's the greatest danger that I see with this artificial intelligence, is that we are losing and anchoring to what is factually accurate and true. I was talking to a woman I work with the other day, and she was talking about the states that had passed laws to make it a crime to get in your car and start driving around with no clear destination. In other words, the idea of just getting in your car behind the wheels and just riding around was being outlawed in a number of states. And she mentioned some of the states. She mentioned like California and New York. And when she mentioned Florida, I said to her, New York and California, the totalitarian Democrats have been running it for so long. You might believe something like that. What do you mean? Florida? I cannot see at all. I said, where are you getting this? She says, I got it off AI. Now, I don't know what her web browser is, but the AI that pops up at the top of her web browser, somebody told her about aimless driving prohibitions. So I guess she used the AI on the web browser to check it out, and it came back with all this information about states that were outlawing aimless driving. So I use a artificial intelligence program that I have to pay for, and I pay dearly for it. And it's been determined to be one of the more accurate ones. And it combines, a number of AI type of systems to sort through and examine large amounts of data and information, and it's called Perplexity, and it is determined by those people who are really understand AI to be more factually correct than pretty much anything else. So none of this, by the way, takes away your responsibility to do your own research, to get your own information. But So I decide to double check this. I says, I find this very hard to believe that these states would actually be passing laws that would make it illegal for you to be driving your car without a definitive destination in mind. So I check this, I put it into my system, and it's churning away, and it's examining the state statutes in every state, and it's looking at bills pending in legislatures and whatnot. And it basically found out that this AI report that this woman was relying upon off some browser-based AI system was 100% false. There was absolutely no corresponding supporting information to support. And she assumed it was true and was running around, mouthing off about it, saying it's true. And that's what I think we're starting to lose with this AI, is an anchoring to what is real and not real. I would humorously talk about AI, and I would say, well, it's artificial intelligence. It's not real intelligence. Real intelligence is you get off your butt and you do your own research, and you try to get information that you can rely on, and opinions from people that you can rely on, and other opinions from other people who you can rely on, even though they hold a different point of view. and you listen to it all, and you listen to what's being said, you read it, you do your own first-person research, you actually look at the underpinning documents, if you can, it means you have to intellectually engage. And unfortunately, so many people don't. And a lot of young people don't. And that's why we've got so many people reacting to things that are being said by politicians designed to motivate you to take action on a particular subject or not. You know, I saw something posted on, you know, I don't know if you use that Nextdoor website. It's a community website. It's supposed to be about, you know, news and your neighborhoods and so forth. But occasionally somebody puts up some stuff that's not necessarily local. And somebody put up an article that was in the New York Times about the data center issue and the immigration detention facility that's all being talked about for Marana, and how what's going on in Marana can, you know, affect the balance of power in Congress, because it could enter into people's decisions as to whether to reelect Congressman Ciscomani or not. And I was reading some of the comments, and you know, it was a New York Times article, and it was behind a paywall. And I don't support the New York Times. I used to subscribe years ago, but you know, it became more and more apparent that you never got the full story out of the New York Times. You got you might have got a part of the story, and you might have got some information you might not be able to find elsewhere if you didn't want to go do your own work. But you never got the whole story. And when I lost faith in the New York Times, it had to do with them winning a Pulitzer Prize for the Russiagate reporting, which turned out to be completely false, and they never gave the Pulitzer back. So I'm reading one of the neighborhood comments of this woman who was writing, saying, well, I believe that it was in the New York Times, and it's very, you know, it's very reliable, and they've been around so many years and decades, and they've run all these Pulitzer Prizes. The minute you mention Pulitzer Prize is the minute you lost me. Yeah, sometimes you can get some information out of the New York Times that you didn't hear anywhere else, and to that extent, it's okay. But that should not be your beginning and end of what's going on. And you've got to question everything, including things you hear on this program. Go out and do your own research. I mean, I do a lot of research before I get behind this microphone, but I'm not going to sit here and tell you I know everything, because I don't. And, you know, frankly, you know, those of you who email me things and so forth, I find it very helpful. You know, but I spent hours scouring different information sources, including looking at first-person witness statements. You know, they used to be in the news media, you know, a primary source, which means somebody who was involved with it, a secondary source, which was somebody who observed the people who were involved with it, and a third tertiary source, of which you needed several in order to report it, were people who were aware of it from other secondary sources. But it's not like a source. And when you see an article that says an anonymous source, boy, your radar needs to go up as to whether you should believe it or not. If somebody's not willing to put their name on a statement and tell you exactly what happened that they had reason to witness, and they don't want to put their name on it, that should make you question as to whether it's viable or not. It either happened or it didn't happen. And if it did happen, you're going to put your name on it, and you're going to tell everybody it happened. Anyway, I got to take a break. There's some things I want to get into. One of them is about this CIA guy who got arrested this week for having all the gold and all the money in his house, along with the Rolex watches. And who the heck was this guy? We're going to get into that in a second. This is Ed Martin. It's Basic Training for Your Brain. We do this program every weekend on KNST.
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2: 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It is free, and it helps us immensely. So, last week, an FBI SWAT team in Loudoun County, Virginia, decided to raid the house of a guy who works for the CIA. His name is David Rush. So they go in and they, you know, they've got a search warrant, the whole thing. They just come down. They come down with a heavy footprint on this CIA operative's house. And they turn up $40 million worth of gold bars, $2 million in cash, and a stash of about 30 Rolex watches. The FBI searched his house all day long, and they found the stash. He is charged with the theft of public money, plus allegedly falsifying his military and academic credentials to obtain federal employment benefits, including about $77,000 in improper military leave pay. So you're scratching your head and you're saying, who the heck is this guy? And what was he doing with all this money? And how is it that the CIA hired somebody like this? Well, I'm reading an article by the name of James Howard Kunstler. And he does some tremendous writing. He publishes on Mondays and Fridays. And I can't say, because this is a broadcast station, I can't say the name of his column. But let's just say it rhymes with the term Cluster Cluck Nation. You go figure out what it really is. So this guy, Rush, first applied for a job with the CIA in March 2006. He claimed to have a bachelor's degree from Clemson and a master's from Rensselaer Polytech Institute in New York. He was rejected. He later applied again, and he got rejected again. But in 2009, he claimed that he had been a U.S. Navy test pilot and a flight trainer, and at that point in time, he got hired. Now, when you really look at this guy, you found out that his college credentials were false. And it's not really clear in the legal papers that have been filed against him when they knew that. But he included those credentials on his 2006 applications. And if they knew in 2006 that was bogus, why did they end up hiring him later? His claim of being a U.S. Navy pilot was also found to be false. He did serve in the Navy, but he was not a pilot as he had claimed. The FBI affidavit that was just unsealed on him details a pattern of lies across all his applications. Now, when we hire somebody to work for the CIA, you would think that anybody who's questionable would be weeded out. When you apply for a job with the CIA, they go out, they pretty much talk to everybody you have ever known. They go back decades, they look at your criminal history, where you worked, your financial history, your education, your military service. You go through a lie detector test. And even after you've gotten hired, they keep checking on you. Now, Rush was hired at the beginning of the Obama administration, and Leon Panetta was the director of the CIA. How did this guy get in? We don't know. He rose through the ranks. He got into the senior executive service pretty quickly. And in the senior executive service of the CIA, you get a top secret security clearance. We do not know, because it's top secret, what his duties were, what division he actually worked for, and what his day-to-day responsibilities required. Now, Rush requested the gold and the $2 million in cash from the CIA for work-related expenses. What do you need all those? What kind of work-related expense requires all those gold bars? He asked for this between November 2025 and March 2026. When they tried to figure out what this was for, the agency could not account for the assets or locate any records explaining what their official purpose was. They decided to search a storage locker that Rush had at the CIA, and they only found a small amount of cash. Now, you go out, and according to Kunstler's reporting, you know, you talk to former people who worked for the agency and so forth. I mean, you don't get to just walk out the front door with that much cash, let alone gold bars. You don't just walk into a bank vault and take what you need. You know, there's a whole process you go through to get that stuff. Somebody higher up has got to sign off on such a requisition of gold and money. I'm not even getting into where the CIA gets that much gold on demand. But apparently they had it because this guy had 303 1-kilogram gold bars hidden away in a stash in his house. Somebody approved this somewhere, and nobody's been able to get their arms around it. Now, you would think perhaps the director of the CIA would have to approve it. Well, certainly the director of the CIA prior to 2025 was not John Ratcliffe, but John Ratcliffe has been director since the beginning of 2025. So he's got some explaining to do. Rush got promoted when John Brennan was CIA director. He got up to that top secret senior executive service level pretty much during the start of Barack Obama's second term. We don't know what Rush's relations were with John Brennan. Was Brennan his mentor? He seemed to get promoted pretty fast. So when they went in last week, they took Rush's phones and his computers. I don't know what they're going to find. We don't know yet. I mean, this is like a whole mystery here. But somewhere along the line, the FBI, and maybe this came out of Tulsi Gabbard, who's the director of national intelligence, or maybe it came out of that John Ratcliffe stumbled across it and decided to tip off the FBI, but they started looking into this guy. And it's just like a bad Hollywood movie, except it's true. If the requisitions for the gold bars were made serially over several months, as appears has happened, then the agency had more than one opportunity to review and question them. And, you know, Rush faked his entire backstory in order to get into the FBI, but who is this guy? You know, you turn on some of these newspapers, you pick up your newspaper, see if the New York Times has really dug into this one. They don't dig into stuff like this. If they do, it's very general. They don't go dig in with a heavy foot to find out really what went on. So we're in a situation where our you know, we question so much about the deep state. But, you know, this is an unsolved mystery. And, you know, you're not going to hear about it a lot on the news. I mean, I did hear a mention of it the other day. But you're not going to hear people try to speculate on what it is. There's more people trying to speculate on, Gene Carroll. There's another joke. Do you see what came out about Gene Carroll this week? Well, they're investigating whether she lied in the court case. And then there's a video circulating of an interview that she apparently did after the trial, in which she was talking about how they went back and they tried to make her look, they brought in these outside consultants to make her look sexy. So that she looked, she used a word that I'm not going to use, but she looked attractive so that people would think that maybe Donald Trump, maybe he would want her. I mean, come on. Come on. First of all, her law firm, and this was not in any of the things I read this week. I found this through research earlier in time. Her law firm was the law firm that Chuck Schumer's brother is a partner in. It's a big politically connected firm in New York. That was her law firm. And then she's got this big Democrat helping to bankroll the whole thing. I mean, this whole thing stinks to high heavens. But, you know, people are going to believe everything she says because, it's against Trump. Anyway, keep your eye on that CIA mess. that we're going to have to hold that one because we're going to we can't don't let that go away. We need to understand who this guy is and why he had all that all those gold bars hidden in his house for work related expenses. Just were those work related expenses, and who was supposed to get all that? Anyway, I got to go. We'll be back. This is Zed Martin. It's Basic Training for Your Brain. We do it every weekend on KNST.
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11: 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Welcome to iHeartRadio Communities, a public affairs special focusing on the biggest issues impacting you this week. Here's Manny Munoz.
12: I am Manny Munoz. Thank you for tuning in to iHeartRadio's Communities. It is our weekly public affairs show where we try to bring you conversations that'll help you better understand important issues or maybe just some interesting topics. Either way, I do hope you'll stick around for the next half hour. And if you have any comments, questions, or suggestions, please feel free to reach out on Instagram. My handle is at IODManny. That's at IODManny. Now, let's get on with the show. As Military Appreciation Month comes to a close, we should also acknowledge the groups that support our fighting men and women. There are plenty, but none better known and with more history than the USO, United Service Organizations. And there are few better to talk to us about USO than Kimberly DeVries. Good morning, Kimberly. Thanks for joining us.
13: Good morning, Manny. Thank you for having me.
12: For those who may know the USO name but not really what USO does, how do you describe the mission, the organization's mission?
13: Yes, I think if I just start with really the main point, and that is we keep service members connected and strong under pressure of their service, right? So we keep them connected to their families, to community, to services and support, all while they're doing the hardest job that we could possibly ask of them. And we feel that challenge. There's a constant pressure for the military and their families, and we just want to show up and help them reconnect, not feel like they're in isolation, and be there to support them.
12: Feels a little different than what the USO was when it first started after World War II. It seemed like it was more celebrities entertaining troops. Now it's become a much bigger mission, no?
13: You know, I would agree with you. I would say that we took the core values that started in 1941, and like anything else, we have operationally improved on that. And we're very agile to meet the service members' needs because they're ever-changing. I spent 24 years in the military, and my needs when I was in are not the same needs that we have today.
12: 24-year veteran of the Army, what made you feel like this was the right next chapter in your life?
13: Quick funny story. I retired in 2019 and I was teaching college. I have my doctorate. I was teaching college for the University of Charleston. And I thought, you know what? I'm just going to retire and be happy and live on a beach. And I failed retirement a couple of times. Uh-huh. That did not happen that way. But I was not finding the thing that satisfied really my core passion and beliefs. And then USO opportunity opened up. And after sitting there and speaking to the individuals with the USO and finding out how we could support now the people that serve. And with my daughter being in the military, I thought this is the best place for me to now give back.
14: As a veteran, what perspective do you bring to the USO that somebody else without your experience might not?
13: Wow. So I think I bring the perspective of it's okay to ask for help. It's okay to want to be part of community, but I also understand. So I can understand what it feels like for a mom who just shipped off their baby to basic training. I can understand that because I've done that. I can understand what it's like to be away from home, from your family, when you have small children, because my children, when I deployed several times, were very young. And then I had one daughter that was 15. And so I can come with the perspective of empathy and understanding,
14: right,
13: that maybe somebody else might not have. And I can also see the signs of maybe a little bit of stress, worry, and maybe step in a very guided way to help these families out.
14: We've talked a little bit about how the USO has changed. The mission has changed from just the kind of celebrity tours and entertainers and things like that. What do you think would surprise our listeners now about what the USO does in 2026?
13: Yeah, so I think one of the biggest surprises when I tell people is we throw a special delivery baby shower. And so that's one of the things when I tell people they're very surprised. They're like, the USO does baby showers? We absolutely do. They're called special delivery. So think about a young service member and his wife, or a young service member and her husband. They moved to a faraway place away from family, and now they're expecting. They may not have the means to have family come in and give them a baby shower, so we might be the only baby shower and connection that they get. And because of great partners who donate amazing baby items from car seats to diapers to whatever else, we get to shower them
14: right
13: with support and love. And I've thrown a couple of these baby showers to where the service member is overseas, and they're not going to make it home for the delivery. And so this meant so much to them because they couldn't be with their family either.
14: Right. A couple more minutes here with Kimberly DeVries, USO Senior Area Operations Manager. If you want to go to the website and see how you could help or what they do, uso.org is the website, uso.org. It's interesting. We talk a lot about the men and women who are representing our military. We don't often give enough thought to the men and women back home of those that are serving overseas. And USO does a lot to help them as well, doesn't it?
13: I am so glad you brought that up. One of the biggest things that I think that surprises people, especially those that are serving in the National Guard, Reserves, or in outplaced units, is we are there to support them as well. Mm-hmm. So it is a very big passion for me and my area that we go and we meet them. So we go to their drill weekends. We go when they're getting ready to send off, when the Coast Guard has a small homecoming,
14: right,
13: or they've been gone on a training exercise, we're going to be there in the local community. So we are going to go where the service members are.
14: Yeah, I'm not sure the perspective that a lot of people have about military spouses who are living on bases somewhere. It's not as luxurious as some people would like to think it is. And you've had that perspective. What are some of the biggest challenges facing military families today?
13: I think one of the biggest challenges is isolation. There's a high tempo of operational stress, constant relocations, people moving around, and being able to reintegrate. Not everybody is just outgoing and is like, all right, I'm in a new place, I'm just going to go make a lot of friends.
14: Right.
13: And it also causes a lot of financial and mental fatigue for these families. So I think those are some of the biggest challenges that they face at the moment.
14: You said the USO was there to help you during your military career. What way specifically did you need them, and did they come through for you?
13: So now you're going to tell my age a little bit. So we did not have as much technology as you have now. So when I deployed, we had 18-month deployments.
14: Right.
13: And I'm a mom of a 4-year-old getting ready to go to kindergarten, a 3-year-old getting ready to go to preschool, and a 14-year-old getting ready to be 15.
14: Wow.
13: And as a mother going away, there's a lot of guilt. Yeah. There is a lot of guilt about being away and being away that long. And we, this is in 2006. So you're talking, we didn't have the instant on your cell phones and all that. It would have cost way too much
14: money. Yeah, you weren't FaceTiming. So there was no FaceTime and stuff like that at the time. Yeah.
13: No, we didn't have any of that. So I remember when we were at MOBE, in our MOBE station at Fort Hood, the USO was there, and they had these dolls, and you could record your voice. It was they had dolls for males and for females in uniform, and you could record a message to your family, and then they would ship them home. I remember just feeling this sense of connection, knowing that my girls could listen to whatever I had said to them. And I'll try to say this without getting choked up, but my girls still have those today. And right. My oldest daughter is 36 years old. My two younger ones are 25 and 23. And my oldest is a major in the Army now, serving as the commander of the unit that I served in.
14: Wow.
13: And so you think about that full circle of those dolls stayed with them. Now, I don't think the voice boxes work as well as they used
14: right.
13: to.
14: Right.
13: But that was the connection. And then the last thing I will say is that they made me feel, I guess, normal, because I didn't feel normal. I didn't feel like I was a very good mom because I left my children.
14: Yeah.
13: And the USO put their arms around me everywhere we went and said, "We're proud of you." And I think that, for me, along with a couple of snacks, was amazing.
14: Right. You bring up an interesting point, and it has nothing to do with USO, but I've talked about this quite a lot over the last few years in terms of military recruitment. And one of the reasons why we're seeing issues at times with military recruitment is the fact that we don't have that generational thing where, you know, a grandfather's part of the military, the father, and then, the son and the child are all serving. You have that in your family. What is it about your service and the fact that your daughters went through that, where you weren't there for them, especially at really important times in their lives, that made them want to serve?
13: Yeah, so I just have one serving. It's my oldest daughter. The other two are not serving. But I will be honest with you, I didn't talk to them about joining. Mm-hmm. So my oldest daughter tells a story. So when I was overseas, I had an I flew on Blackhawks. I was a flight medic, and I had the opportunity to rescue some Marines and a translator from the hoist. And the Apaches caught video of it, and my counterparts did a video and sent it home to my kids. My daughter said it was that video that made her want to join the military, because she was like, it was in that moment that she realized her little 5'4" mom could go do it. She could do it. So I really didn't push it. And in fact, when she said she wanted to join, I'll be really honest, I said, "No, honey, you can do better."
14: Right.
13: And she said, "But mom, I want to do what you did." I think it's very important that the USO be out there to talk about what we do for service members.
14: Yeah.
13: Because we can help with the recruitment as well, to let people know that we are there for you if you decide to join.
14: A few more minutes here with Kimberly DeVries, USO Senior Area Operations Manager. Again, you want to know more about USO or see how you can help them, USO.org is the website. Doing what you're doing with your experience, what do you think civilians often misunderstand about military life?
13: So, and it's been this way even when I spent some time in recruiting. They think military life is these service members are going out and shooting and killing all day long. I mean, they think that's what they're doing.
14: Mm-hmm.
13: Military service members have real world opportunities and careers that impact the way that we're going to live now and generations to come. And so I think that is a big surprise to them. It's also a surprise that you have military working right in your back door, and they don't go anywhere because they're here to help serve you. And so I think that's the biggest change that they don't understand. I also feel like civilians think that military are all tough and gruff and we're mean and just want to go out there and throw elbows, and that's not the case. So we're here to support the greatest country in the world, and do keep everybody safe. And that's what they're doing on a daily basis. The last thing I will say is, even if you can't serve, being a supporter of those who do is just as admirable. And I thank you for that.
14: What is the best way for everyday Americans to show their support beyond simply saying thank you for your service if they see a member of the military?
13: Volunteer, volunteer, volunteer. Mm-hmm. Volunteer for the USO, volunteer for other organizations that support the military. And then give through in-kind donations and your monetary support.
14: How can they do that?
13: So on our website, uso.org, you can go to volunteer, and then you can also go to give back, and you can go on there at any time, or you can get with your local USO. On our website, you can go and see where your local USO is and reach out to the local area director or area operations manager and let them know that, that you would like to do either a care pack event or you'd like to donate non-perishable goods and or other items, toiletry items, whatever it might be. Work with your local area, and we can tell you what the need is. Or reach out to me. No matter where you're at, reach out to me, and I will point you in the right direction all day long.
14: Is the USO only important when we've got fighting men and women in a war zone, as we do in a couple of hot spots right now?
13: No, I would say it's extremely important when we're not. That is when sometimes there's boredom. Sometimes the resources are not there. As you know, obviously when we're in a conflict, there's a lot more resources that come forward. Sure. We need to be there to fill that gap when those resources are not there.
14: And the USO has been doing that for the better part of 80 plus years. Kimberly DeVries, USO Senior Operations Manager, thank you so much, first, for your service to our nation, and now for your service to our military through the USO. If you want to see how you could help, USO.org is the website, USO.org. Kim, thanks so much for the time and the info. Be well.
13: All right. Thank you so much.
14: You're listening to iHeartRadio Communities, our weekly public affairs show. I am Manny Munoz. If you have any thoughts, comments, or questions, please feel free to reach out to me on Instagram. My handle is at IODManny. That's at IODManny. Severe bleeding from trauma is a leading cause of preventable death for people of all ages in our country. Experts estimate that thousands of lives could be saved every year with just faster access to trauma care, including applying bleeding control techniques at the scene of the injury. Let's discuss it with Dr. Carlos Palacio. He's with the American College of Surgeons and the Stop the Bleed program. Dr. Palacio, I appreciate the time. Thanks so much.
15: Thank you, Manny. Thank you for having me. And yeah, you're right. Thousands of lives are lost each year due to severe bleeding. And people tend to think that this is not going to happen to them. But the truth of the matter is that it can happen to anyone, and it can happen anywhere, from a simple kitchen injury to something more devastating, such as crash injuries, and perhaps workplace accidents. It can happen anywhere, and we need to be ready to act whenever this situation happens with anyone.
14: Yeah, I want to ask you about the whole Stop the Bleed program and stopthebleed.org in a moment, but how common is a bleeding emergency?
15: It's very common. As I said, people tend to think it's not. I've seen it several times during my career. Multiple times, I would say, and it can go anywhere. It can, you know, people tend to think that they're safe at home, but there are things in your home that can harm you as well. And when this accident happens, you need to be ready to act, not only to you, but it can also happen to any of your loved ones as well.
14: And people tend to think that a, you know, if you cut yourself or you have some sort of a bleeding event, it's only dangerous if it's your carotid artery or somewhere in your chest, but really you could bleed out in a lot of areas of your body, can't you?
15: Absolutely. And if it's, of course, you know, more than 65-year-old people, they tend to, okay, well, I'll be fine, but that little oozing, little by little, it's going to cause some damage. It could also happen to a young one. So some people, you know, young people, I'll be fine, don't worry about it. They go to bed and then they wake up in a pool of blood. So it's very important to be knowledgeable on how to prevent this kind of death.
14: Yeah, and we've seen too often in our country these events, mass shootings, for example, happen much more often than we would realize or we would like to admit. And that's really where the whole Stop the Bleed movement and StopTheBleed.org started, isn't it?
15: That is correct. So it started like that because they realized in the studies after the mass shooting that the people who died of exsanguination, meaning a lot of blood would leave their body, and there was nowhere, either a kid or a way to help that person stop the bleed. So it basically empowers the population to be ready to stop the bleed. Because remember, the scene needs to be cleared by the police before EMS can get there, and that can take up to 30 minutes to an hour, depending on the situation, right? So with this course, the college wanted to empower the community to act in case they will face such situations. Now, it has changed a little bit throughout the years because we realized that this was useful not only in the mass shooting, but also in our day-to-day lives. As I said before, for instance, let's say that you have a kitchen injury, like a knife fell or you got hurt by a knife, then you can apply those principles to stop the bleed and, of course, prevent death.
14: And so this is no different than, for example, the Red Cross learning how to do CPR or something like that. And everybody can kind of take these basic training courses to learn how to stop the bleed.
15: That is actually correct. If we're going to do the parallel, this would be that equivalent. It's a skill that we need to learn, that it's effective and that can save lives as well.
14: What is, for example, in a Stop the Bleed kit? What are the key components and how do they help individually in a bleeding emergency?
15: Definitely. So the kit has gauzes, and there is also a special gauze that is going to be able to coagulate your blood when you're bleeding. So meaning it's going to slow down even further that bleeding when it happened. It also had some shears, trauma shears as we call them, so that you can remove or cut those jeans and access where the bleeding is happening more expeditiously. And then it also has a tourniquet. So the tourniquet, you place it above the injury to avoid exsanguination, or basically to keep your blood within your body so that you will be able to be taken to a hospital to receive professional help.
14: I have a few more minutes here with Dr. Carlos Palacio. He's of the American College of Surgeons. We are talking about Stop the Bleed, the Stop the Bleed movement, and StopTheBleed.org. What are, for example, the three main techniques that you teach in Stop the Bleed training?
15: Yeah. So the first one is apply pressure, and we tell you how to apply pressure. Some people tend to think that it's just putting your hand and that's it. No, you're going to use a piece of gauze, apply pressure. The next one is we teach you how to open that wound very delicate and pack it. You know, there is a way that we teach them how to do that. It's not just shove a piece of gauze or a piece of cloth in it. There is a way, appropriate way to do it. And finally, how to apply the tourniquet. So as I said before, you'll put that above the level of the injury, and then what it does is basically compress the vessel so that you keep as much blood as you can in your body so that you'll be able to have time to go to the hospital and receive professional help.
14: Much like learning CPR or the Heimlich maneuver, a lot of this counts on somebody, you know, being somewhere, seeing something happen, and then being a good Samaritan. How does that play into everything? Somebody doing the right thing.
15: That is correct. It's just doing the right thing for one another and help each other out whenever we're a victim of one of these accidents.
14: Talk to me about the Stop the Bleed initiative.
15: Yeah, it's just preventable death, making sure that people have that knowledge necessary to act whenever it's necessary for your loved one, for another person. We have all the information on StopTheBleed.org/save a life. we not only have the information for the kids, but also we have what are the classes available, that calendar telling you, okay, well, we have classes here and there. Most importantly, you can also submit a request so that we can take the classes to your community, mm-hmm. either churches, libraries, community centers, so that more people will be educated on how to save a life.

0: Radio's communities this week. As always, if you have any questions, comments, or suggestions, reach out to me on Instagram. My handle is at IODManny. That's at IODManny. And that'll do it for another edition of iHeartRadio's Communities. I'm Manny Munoz. Until next time.
1: Iran's top negotiator says they will not agree to any deal with the U.S. unless it fully secures Iranian rights. A report in the New York Times Friday said President Trump had sent a new framework to Iran that had tougher terms. Iran's top negotiator in a video this morning says Tehran will not approve any agreement unless they're certain the rights of the Iranian people have been upheld. A bus driver accused of killing five people on a Virginia highway is being charged with manslaughter. State police in Virginia say 48-year-old Jing Dong of New York City was charged Saturday for the crash along I-95 near Fredericksburg that killed five people, including a family of four who were on their way to a wedding. A manhunt continues in Virginia for a suspect considered extremely dangerous. The FBI and ATF have joined state authorities in searching for Michael Puckett, whom police say killed a Carroll County deputy Friday night during a welfare check at his home. I'm Scott Carr.
2: Candace T. Tucson.
3: The following is a paid advertisement brought to you by Purity Products. 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This product is not intended to diagnose, treat, cure, or prevent any disease.
4: Hi there, and welcome to Healthline by the fine folks at Purity Products. One of my favorite guests is on the line. We've got Chris Killam, also known as the Medicine Hunter, standing by now. CNN calls Chris the Indiana Jones of natural medicine because he's, well, constantly scouring the globe searching for natural remedies. You may have seen Chris on the Dr. Oz show or maybe on PBS or CBS and also on Fox News where he does a health segment. He's been featured in the New York Times and also on ABC's 2020. Anyway, Chris is joining us today to discuss not one, but three of the hottest nutritional ingredients out there on the market today. Even better, he's teamed up with Purity today to give away a complimentary bottle to everyone out there in the listening audience. So do not, I repeat, do not change that dial. But first, a quick introduction. Chris Killam is an author and an educator. He's written 14 books. He's conducted research in over 30 countries. Again, he's been on with Oprah and Friends and Dr. Oz. Chris, welcome back to the show.
5: Thank you so much. It's always a pleasure to have a great conversation with you.
4: Now, most of us are super busy these days. We want to stay healthy, but quite frankly, it can be daunting. You know, with all the different supplements out there. Now, Chris, you've traveled all over the world learning about different natural remedies. So you really know which ingredients to look for. So tell me this, besides a good multivitamin and some fish oil, maybe a few other things, go into the three super hot nutrients you've been so jazzed about lately.
5: Well, I'm happy to do that. The three super nutrients, as we like to say, are a green tea extract, a turmeric extract called curcumin, and an extract from red wine called resveratrol. And apropos of what you said about my traveling around the world, I've extensively investigated these in their host countries. So I've been in the green tea plantations of China and India and worked with top researchers of this ingredient in those countries. With turmeric, I've been deeply involved with turmeric researchers in India and seen all of that. And with resveratrol, I've worked with scientists in Europe and also in California and Chile and South Africa, all of which are major red wine producing areas. So I've had the opportunity to investigate these things in the field, meet with the top scientists, and my conclusion is that green tea, curcumin from turmeric root, and resveratrol from red wine are remarkable health-enhancing agents that everybody can benefit from in a very, very substantial way.
4: Now, Chris, let's talk about these big three. And it's interesting that they're all found in our diet and all are considered superfoods. The green tea, the curcumin, the resveratrol. Why did you want to combine the three? There's always a method to your madness, if I can say it that way, because you combine these things together. You call it a real game changer.
5: Well, you know, when I look at these, there actually isn't a reason to put them all in separate products. They do go very well together. As you said, they're all food derived. So it's kind of like you can make a salad if you choose out of many vegetables. You don't just have to have a bowl of lettuce or a bowl of cucumbers. And while that's a little bit simplistic, the fact is that all of these are very, very rich in groups of protective compounds that are both antioxidant, so they actually protect our organ systems, so they maintain a healthy inflammatory status in the body. And this is really a big breakthrough. I also like the idea that people can get a concentrated supplement of green tea extract, curcumin extract, and resveratrol in one product with truly meaningful amounts of each one, mm-hmm. and not have to go out and basically buy a shopping cart full of stuff.
4: Now, let's dive into the headlines and the research, especially on this green tea, because it's absolutely amazing. I know in Asia, they've been using it for thousands of years for healthy aging. But what are you seeing recently in the press? I know you told me the Nutrition Research Journal in its July 2012 issue revealed that green tea significantly increased plasma antioxidant activity and whole blood glutathione. Can you recap some of these headlines and tell me why you're such a green tea advocate?
5: Okay, what you just said about increasing plasma antioxidant activity is really critical. There are many antioxidants that people consume that don't actually wind up in the body, or they don't wind up in the body in any significant amounts. The green tea antioxidants, which we know are among the most highly beneficial antioxidants in the entire world, are very well absorbed. They improve plasma antioxidant activity. That is the blood concentration of antioxidants. So what happens is you get this great concentration of antioxidant substances, which are protective compounds floating around in the body and protecting the cells of your body, your organs, every part of your body from premature destruction due to exposure to environmental pollutants and things in the diet. With regard to the whole blood glutathione, when we take in the right antioxidants, and not all antioxidant compounds are the right antioxidants, our bodies produce more of its own super protective compound called glutathione. So you take in the green tea extract, you build the antioxidant activity in your blood, and you also cause your body to produce this enormously beneficial, very well-studied, very powerful protective substance called glutathione. So it is remarkable. This isn't something that most high antioxidant foods or supplement ingredients do, but it does happen with a concentrated, properly made green tea extract.
4: All right, let's switch gears and talk about this curcumin, which is number two on your list. And by the way, these three ingredients are all found in the new green tea combo formula. We're going to be offering a free bottle in a few minutes, but talk to me about the curcumin, which is spelled C-U-R-C-U-M-I-N. Now, most people haven't heard of it, but scientists and researchers know it's one of the most powerful superfoods on the planet. It can positively influence our DNA, maintain joint comfort, healthy inflammation, and more. Can you share some of the incredible headlines on curcumin and tell us why you use this? And we talked about this off air a few minutes ago, this patented curcumin with greater absorption.
5: Okay. Well, first of all, I think while people might not know the term curcumin, they may well know turmeric root, which is a yellow spice, and it shows up in curries, and it's part of the 5,000-year-old Indian Ayurvedic system of medicine. I've been studying turmeric and its derivative curcumin since the 1970s, and I'll say this right off the bat, that there are almost no plant materials in the world as extensively studied as this. A couple of thousand studies can be found in the scientific and medical literature. We know that curcumin is powerfully antioxidant. We know that it has a remarkable capacity to protect the liver, and the liver is our primary detoxifying organ. It greatly enhances joint health. So if people are experiencing joint discomfort due to overuse, this really helps to relieve that. And it's also what we call cardioprotective. It helps to protect the heart. It helps to maintain normal, healthy cholesterol. And one last thing that is really kind of astounding is that curcumin actually causes your body to produce what are called neuroprotective factors in the brain. So it causes your body to produce these agents in the brain that protect the actual tissue of the nerves and the brain itself. There's almost nothing else that we know of that does this. Specifically, the curcumin that you mentioned offers about 7 times the absorption of other curcumin. So when you take 250 milligrams of this stuff, you get about 7 times the activity that you would if you took, say, a comparable amount of another curcumin extract. So this, in my opinion, is one of the most life-enhancing, protective, totally beneficial substances on Earth, and it has just decades of scientific and medical studies to back it up.
4: Now, Chris, I know that we talked already about the green tea in the curcumin in your new green tea formula, which Purity is giving away for free today. But first, tell me about the third nutrient on the list, the resveratrol, which is super hot right now. Share with us some of the headlines and the science behind resveratrol. I know the French love it, but why is it on your short list?
5: Well, resveratrol is one of those remarkable compounds that I just sort of shake my head at how many different things it does. It is found in grapes, in wine grapes. It also shows up in cranberries. What we know about resveratrol is that, like green tea and also like curcumin extract, it's profoundly antioxidant. But more than that, it shows significant properties. When you look at some of the things in the body that happen during aging as a result of fat accumulation in tissue and insulin sensitivity, resveratrol helps to protect against those things. It's a powerful immune regulator. And you know, our immune system is responsible for keeping us healthy. It is remarkably beneficial for the heart. And this is why it's considered one of the keys to the so-called French paradox. You know, the French drink a lot of red wine, they eat a lot of cheese, they smoke cigarettes, and they stay slim, and they have good cardiovascular health, which just seems completely unfair. But resveratrol appears to be key in that. And additionally, there is a brain benefit, like there is with the curcumin, with blood flow to the brain. So when you take resveratrol, you get brain blood flow. This means you get more oxygen to the tissues of the brain. So this is on my short list for all those reasons and for about a dozen more that would just plain take too long to explain.
4: All right, again, we're talking with Chris Killam, also known as the Indiana Jones of natural medicine, sometimes called the medicine hunter as well. Chris, let's laser in on how this wonderful formula that you created in conjunction with Purity Products. I know that Purity's been in business now for, what is it, over 20 years. They've got a top rating from the Better Business Bureau, and people can get a complimentary bottle of this green tea CR today. We'll give that number out in a few minutes. But first, Chris, before we tell our listeners how they can get their very own complimentary bottle of green tea CR, tell me this. If you wanted to buy this green tea plus the patented curcumin plus the resveratrol, I mean, you'd spend close to probably at least $75 for all three bottles in the store. And yet today, Purity Products is giving away a free bottle. How are they able to do this?
5: Well, you can consider it kind of a smart bet. And what I mean by that, first of all, Purity's big, but they're also very strategic. They know that if a person who's listening will pick up the phone, call in and get their free bottle, and it really is free, as in it doesn't cost you money, if that person will try the product, take it as recommended, they're going to feel it. And when they feel it, they're going to say, gee, I want this as part of my regular daily regimen. So Purity is really betting beyond the free bottle. They're betting that people will have a positive experience, that they'll say, gosh, I like this. 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
4: Chris, hold that thought. 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One last time for those writing it down. Here we go. 1-800-311-9292. Okay, Chris, talk about some of the headlines just on the green tea that we didn't get to yet. I understand that dieters just love green tea because it supports healthy fat metabolism. Is that right? And what does the research say about green tea when it comes to weight management?
5: Well, this is one of the especially wonderful things about green tea. We know that green tea has thermogenic properties. That is, it has heat-generating properties in the body, so it actually causes your body to burn more calories. So when you eat a meal, you're going to burn more calories from that meal as a result of taking a good, well-made, concentrated green tea extract. In addition, it has specific fat oxidation properties. It actually burns fat. I'm not suggesting that you're going to lose 20 pounds in a week, but I am saying that this is going to help your body to metabolize fat more efficiently. Over time, taking a green tea extract can help you to have a better fat to lean muscle ratio. So from a weight control standpoint, this is very good news. Additionally, green tea helps to stabilize blood glucose or blood sugar. And unstable blood sugar is one of the contributing factors to increased weight. So by stabilizing blood sugar, you have an effect on weight control and weight management. So it's really quite remarkable stuff. You need enough of it. We've got enough of it in green tea CR. It has to be the right extract. We've got the right extract. But the science is there for healthy weight management.
4: All right. Now, Chris, you say that with Purity's formula, it provides you with about 3 cups worth of green tea in each 2-capsule serving. So you get all of the green tea's concentrated benefits for energy, for heart health, for alertness in just 2 caps. Plus, you get the curcumin and the resveratrol, too. So it's easy. You call it your daily shortcut to better health. Explain this idea of a healthy shortcut and explain some of the top benefits as well.
5: Well, I mean, you could, for example, drink 3 cups of good concentrated green tea each day, eat at least 1 really rich curry made with a lot of turmeric root, and drink a couple of glasses of red wine. You could do that every day. Most people will not do that every day, but they still might want the benefits of 3 of the biggest superstar protective health-enhancing nutrients on the entire planet. So when I call this a daily shortcut, I'm simply saying that you can get in a capsule, in a good capsule, what you'd otherwise have to get by drinking a few cups of tea, eating at least 1 large, you know, turmeric-laden curry every day, and drinking a couple of glasses of concentrated red wine.
4: Again, we're talking with Chris Killam, the medicine hunter. Now, in this new green tea CR formula from Purity, it's really about the research. Share with us some of your favorite studies and the headlines on the curcumin that we didn't get to yet. I know this is one of your favorite ingredients for joint comfort and even for brain health.
5: Well, I especially like the liver protective, heart protective, and joint modifying properties of this stuff. The liver is our greatest detoxifying organ, and we know that we're constantly bombarded by toxins in the environment. In fact, blood studies show that newborn babies contain 200 industrial pollutants in their blood at the time of birth. So we need a functioning, super healthy, very strong liver. We might not think about our livers that much, but we need that. Mm-hmm. And we know that curcumin protects the liver. It keeps it strong. From a cardiac standpoint, it's highly beneficial for the heart. It's very good for maintaining healthy cholesterol and healthy platelet levels. And from a joint standpoint, we have innumerable studies showing overall improvement in joint health and relief and stable inflammatory activity, better joint mobility as a result of taking curcumin. I like the brain protective studies as well. You know, curcumin delivers all this. So I regard it as one of the single most important things that you can put in your body. And I'm very well aware that most people are not going to eat enough raw turmeric root to get the benefits that they should and that they can get from a concentrated curcumin extract.
2: 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Call now. All right, back to the show. Chris, I don't want to get too technical here, but these antioxidants in green tea are classified as polyphenols, and they really are super powerful and well-respected by scientists. But in this Green Tea CR formula, there's more. It's got the green tea, it's got the curcumin, the resveratrol that we talked about, plus grape seed extract, bioflavonoids, vitamin C. Can you talk to me about this array of really super antioxidants and polyphenols that you've put in the formula?
5: Well, yeah, I won't say that we kind of went overkill, but I will say that we really, really developed an efficient, comprehensive program here. Grape seed extract contain a group of highly specialized antioxidant compounds that not only do much of what I've already described, but also enhance the physical integrity of tissue in the blood vessels and the skin. So we put those in there for extra boost in antioxidant activity, but also for a specific type of activity that isn't as much addressed by the green tea, the curcumin, and the resveratrol. The bioflavonoids enhance the overall activity of vitamin C, and vitamin C itself is one of the most important nutrients that we can possibly take in. So I would say that we were very, very thorough. You know, when we went through what could be in this product, we said, you know, what would happen if we put in grape seed extract, bioflavonoids, and vitamin C? We realized that we would have an utterly superior formula. And just to reiterate, I want people to experience dynamic health. I want people to feel great. This formula, the Green Tea CR, will make you feel great. And that's the purpose of it.
2: All right, Chris, I love this Green Tea CR combination formula. And remember, the CR stands for curcumin and resveratrol. I love that with this complimentary bottle today, our listeners can get started for free. That's great value. What would people expect to pay if they bought all of these separately in the store?
5: Well, I think if they bought high quality products that contain these ingredients, they'd be into it for about $75 or so, possibly even $80.
2: Yeah.
5: So they'd wind up spending appreciably more than they're going to spend on the green tea CR formula. And they still wouldn't get the grape seed extract. They still wouldn't get the pine bark extract, the bioflavonoids, or the vitamin C.
2: Chris, what kind of results can people expect to see? What can they expect to feel once they start taking this formula?
5: I think that people will feel greater joint mobility and comfort. I think they'll feel more energy. Because these ingredients also help to stabilize and maintain natural healthy blood sugar control, I think they'll have more sustained energy throughout the day. And I would just suspect that people will have an experience of greater vitality. When you have a more highly functional immune system, you just feel more energy and better overall. It's kind of, you know, like those days when you get up and go, wow, I feel great. This is a wow, I feel great formula.
2: Now, Chris, the green tea CR, let me get this straight. It provides about 3 cups worth of green tea in each 2-capsule serving. Plus, you get the antioxidant equivalent of several servings of fruits and vegetables. Plus, you get the resveratrol and the joint comfort and brain function benefits of the curcumin. I mean, wow, all in one formula. In the last 2 minutes, talk to me about this shortcut to better health and why you want everyone listening to this program to call now for that complimentary bottle of green tea CR.
5: Okay. Fortunately, there's an immense body of science that has been growing steadily for the past 20 years, and it's really rich science now. We know that of the various plant-derived substances that exist, green tea extract, curcumin extract, and resveratrol extract are at the absolute top of the list of protective, vitality-enhancing, overall health-promoting compounds. There just isn't anything like these. They're in the green tea CR, CR standing for curcumin and resveratrol, product in meaningful amounts. 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You're going to feel more vitality. You're just plain going to feel better, kind of more fluid and in that flow of good health.
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6: Hello again, and welcome to Healthline. 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We've got a fascinating show lined up for you today, but first, a quick few questions. Number one, is there a pill you can take that can actually help make you stronger? Number two, let's say you could get stronger. Would the extra strength make your life better? Thirdly, think about this. Are you weaker today than you were, say, 20 years ago? Well, listen, if you answered yes to any of these questions, then stay tuned. Dr. Neil Levin is joining us today to discuss a miraculous compound with hundreds of clinical studies that just may unlock the key to helping you get stronger and healthier at any age. Now, Dr. Neil Levin is a chiropractor, a nutritionist, spokesperson, and a longtime advisor for Purity Products. Dr. Levin, welcome back to the show.
7: Oh, it's great to be here with you today. And we have a very exciting topic to cover today. Today, we're talking about strength and power and how to get it back, even if you're in your 50s, 60s, 70s, 80s. So if you want to feel better, if you want to feel stronger, this is some very important information we're going to cover today.
6: Yeah, this is an exciting topic. Talk to me about this important message today. What molecule are we talking about and how it's impacting the lives of people who follow the science?
7: Right. Well, we're talking about a new supplement. It's called Everstrong, and it features an exciting molecule called creatine. Now, a lot of our listeners may have heard of creatine. I know you've used creatine.
6: Right.
7: But for those that don't know about creatine, it's mainly used in the Olympic circles, professional athletes, bodybuilders, college, high school athletes, because it does something extraordinary. And what I'm about to tell you is proven by hundreds and hundreds of human studies. So here's what creatine does for us. It helps us to get stronger, more powerful. It helps put muscle mass on the body, and it helps protect us from losing muscle tissue as we get older. We know that's a big part of aging. Not only that, great for the brain, great for memory, and it helps promote bone strength as well. So an amazing molecule that everybody needs to know about.
6: It's an amazing story. Can you share some of the science and tell us why you're calling creatine one of the best kept secrets to healthy aging?
7: Sure. What we need to understand with creatine is that it's a natural molecule to the body. It's in every single cell, tissue, organ in your system, and its job in the body is to generate and maintain strength and power. That's its reason for being, to maintain strength and power. It's in every single cell in the body. 95% of it, however, is in your muscle tissue because that's where we tend to use it the most. It powers up the muscles. It's good for strong muscle contraction, and it's important to help maintain strength and muscle contractions when you're using them over and over again. For instance, if you're working out at the gym, if you're playing sports, golf, tennis, anything like that, it keeps your muscles powered up in their high energy state, so they're strong and ready for action. Now, here's the key. This is so important for those of us, say, in our 50s, 60s, 70s. You see, we had lots and lots of creatine when we were young. We had oodles of this stuff. It was coming out of our ears. We had lots of creatine. Our bodies made a lot of it. But as we get older, like everything else, we don't do that as well, so we have less creatine in our muscles. Now, the good news is that hundreds and hundreds of human studies show that when you supplement with creatine, It goes to work. It goes straight to your muscles. It's absorbed easily. It pumps up the creatine in your muscle tissue, and you get stronger. You get more powerful. Not only that, it helps support memory and brain health, and it helps support the strength of your bones.
6: You know, we were talking before the show, and you were talking about how Olympic athletes have been using creatine for years to enhance their strength and performance. Tell me more.
7: Well, this creatine is the premier sports nutrition supplement. There's no question about that. You've used it. Bodybuilders know about it. Athletes know about it. Creatine is the premier sports nutrient. So you know, back 20, 25 years ago, the Olympic athletes and their coaches, of course, they knew about it. They knew it made you bigger and stronger and faster. They knew it was natural to the body. It was supposed to be there. But they were a little bit afraid to supplement with it because they were afraid it might be considered cheating, that it might be considered too much of an edge. But back in 1998, the International Olympic Committee, they came out, they officially confirmed that, I'm quoting here, creatine can be used by athletes to enhance their performance. And now it's not just for athletes anymore,
6: right?
7: Because the studies are plainly showing that for adults, for people in their 50s, 60s, 70s, this stuff is amazing. And Purity has this incredible new formulation. We call it EverStrong because that's exactly what it does. It helps you get stronger and stay stronger with hundreds of human studies to help you. And it's the purest form of creatine money can buy. The stuff from Europe, this stuff is fantastic.
6: And we should point out that it's naturally occurring in red meat. But the problem is, in order to get the amounts that are going to benefit you, you'd have to eat large amounts of red meat.
7: You'd have to eat like 4 pounds of red meat a day.
6: Most people aren't going to do that.
7: Right, so what about vegetarians?
6: They can be creatine deficient.
7: Exactly. When I have a vegetarian that comes in here and they're energy deficient, they don't feel the way they want to feel, and I put them on EverStrong, they notice the benefits almost right away because they've been so low on it.
6: Yep.
7: So if you're a person out there that's staying away from red meat, if you're staying away from meat in general, and you have more of a vegan-style diet, this is for you. You definitely want to add that EverStrong.
6: All right, so obviously this works with athletes, but you say creatine is going mainstream. There's a lot of studies are showing that folks in their 50s, 60s, 70s, and beyond, that creatine can be a cornerstone compound to help people stay strong, stay healthy, stay sharp, stay vital, right?
7: Oh, exactly. I mean, this is the ideal muscle-enhancing, strengthening, muscle-protecting nutrient for folks as we get older, 50-plusers like you and me. But let's go to a couple of studies on seniors just to show this. We'll do one on the guys and one on the gals, okay?
6: Right.
7: First on the guys, love the title of this one. Creatine supplementation improves muscular performance in older men. Study done at several American universities. A group of men, get this, age 59 to 72. Hey, you know, we know that's not when people are known for getting stronger, right?
6: Right.
7: So this was just a one-week study. People need to understand that. That's how effective and rapidly this stuff works. It's just a one-week study. Get this. The guys on creatine, they put on 4 pounds of lean mass. That's muscle tissue for those that don't know that. It shows they built the muscles and they hydrated the muscles nicely. They increased the strength of their bench press. That's a chest press for people that don't know, by 7%. They increased the strength of the leg exercises they were doing by 15%. They could get in and out of a chair more times faster without using their arms. On top of that, they could generate more power on a stationary bike. This happened in 1 week. When I think about that, yeah, it's really quite incredible.
6: All right, but what about the women out there? Did they get those kind of benefits too as well? Will it actually help women in their 50s, 60s, and 70s get stronger too?
7: Absolutely. Let's go straight to another study. Love the title on this one as well. Creatine supplementation improves muscular performance in older women, published in the European Journal of Applied Physiology. 30 women aged 58 to 71. Of course, they got either creatine or placebo. That's the way they do these things. Again, a one-week study. The women on creatine increased their bench press by almost 4 pounds. They increased their leg press by over 11 pounds, and they had better balance and agility. So 58 to 71 year old women, not only getting stronger, not only getting more powerful, getting faster with improved balance. Study after study shows that older folks that use creatine get amazing results. They get great results if they exercise. They get great results even if they don't exercise. They can lift more weight. They get faster. They get stronger. They get more powerful. Their muscles don't fatigue as fast. And get this. This is very important, especially for the ladies. You know that when women do resistance training, their bones get stronger as well, right?
6: Yeah.
7: You know, now, get this. When you resistance train with creatine, your bones tend to get stronger even faster. So an all-around win-win. EverStrong is going to help the seniors to feel better, feel stronger, more energized, more powerful, faster, and it helps protect your bones.
6: Talk more about how unique this exclusive EverStrong formula is from Purity Products. It even has a finished product clinically studied, which showed an increase in upper body strength and power. But tell me what's in it and why you like it so much. I mean, this is more than just creatine, right?
7: Oh, absolutely. I mean, EverStrong, this is a very comprehensive formula. I didn't want people to just feel stronger when they use creatine. You know, we're dealing with people in their 50s, 60s, 70s. I wanted people to feel more comfortable as well. So not only did I use the finest creatine money can buy, the stuff from Europe, the Pure creatine, I also added something called coffee berry extract. And coffee berry extract, a powerful antioxidant, stronger than blueberries and strawberries, helping to protect the muscles, helping to protect the brain, because we know our antioxidant systems aren't as strong as they used to be in our 20s and 30s. But I also added some vitamin D, because vitamin D, incredibly good for the muscles as well as the immune system and the bones. So this is an all-around win-win. You got your vitamin D, you got your fruit XB for your joints, you got your coffee berry extract for the antioxidant protection, and of course the finest creatine money can buy. Best of all, today it's free. Purity knows you're going to see these benefits. Hey, we're talking about strength. We're talking about power. We're talking about energy. We're talking about supporting thinking, bone health. This is a wonderful product. When you try it, you're going to love it. You're going to feel the difference, and it's fast. A week or two, you're going to feel more powerful. Purity wants you to have a free bottle. I know later in the show, you're going to give out that phone number.
6: Sure will. You know, we mentioned how great creatine works for women. Take a moment and share that story you told me before the show about the award-winning 70-year-old senior swimmer who uses EverStrong.
7: Right. Emma Karen, I'm looking at her picture right now. I printed it out for the show. 70 years old. This picture, she's got six medals around her neck. It's the 2015 National Senior Olympic Games. You know, she writes to us that she was getting a little tired during her workouts at age 70. Of course, she didn't have that same stamina, but she fortunately heard about our EverStrong formula. She started using it and almost right away was invigorated in her workouts and had more energy throughout the day. I'm quoting from her. She says, "I feel my investment in EverStrong was one of the best choices I ever made. It's always a morale booster when people think I'm 50. She looks fantastic.
6: Wow.
7: And I hear this stuff all the time. This isn't one of those vitamins, like a multivitamin, you take it, you don't really notice the difference. This is a substance that you can use to help get some of that youthful vim and vigor back, get some of that strength back. It's wonderful.
6: You know, Purity's given away a free bottle of EverStrong, but Purity Products didn't stop there. In fact, you insisted that they also give away a free bottle of their B12 energy melts, which are great for instant energy. 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
7: Yeah, you know, when I think about creatine, when I think about EverStrong, I think about muscular energy. I think about muscular power, but it's all about energy and feeling great, feeling energized. And the next thing I think about when I think about energy is B12. When you think about energy, think B12. And the problem is for 50 plusers like you and me, we're not absorbing the B12 as well as we used to in our 60s, 70s, 80s. So when you supplement with B12, you tend to bump back up those B12 levels. And that's what Purity's B12 energy melts are all about. They're fantastic. They melt in your mouth. 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So people love the B12 energy melts. 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
6: 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All right, so we were so busy at the top of the show. This Everstrong formula does so much for us. We haven't even touched on the incredible brain benefits. I mean, some of these studies you sent me are absolutely incredible. As you know, I'm very into nootropics. The anti-aging community has taken a keen interest in creatine, specifically the cognitive benefits of creatine.
7: Oh, absolutely. This is one of those areas where creatine really shines. You see, what we need to understand is that your brain, even though it's only 2% of your body's weight, it utilizes 20% of your body's energy. This is a very thirsty organ for energy. And just like your muscles soak up the creatine like a sponge, because this is a naturally occurring molecule in the body, it passes right through the blood-brain barrier. Your brain neurons soak it up like a sponge, and it increases your creatine phosphate reserves in your brain. So now, in your brain, you have more readily available resources to do what? To recharge those neuronal batteries to make more energy inside the brain. So basically, what do you notice? Well, your memory is supported. And scientists have done some amazing research here. They found that people that take creatine, it supports their memory. It actually helps the brain to utilize oxygen better. It supports memory in people that are sleep deprived. It's been shown to help people add numbers quicker and for longer periods of time without mental fatigue. Get this study. Just 5 days of 8 grams of creatine supported mental tasks in subjects that were getting rapid fire questions. Scientists were asking them math questions and science questions over and over and over, and they found the folks on creatine didn't fatigue as quickly mentally. So this is amazing stuff. It's like a turbo booster for your brain. It's like a supercharger for your muscles. It recharges all your cellular batteries, so all of your cells, tissues, and organs have more readily available energy.
6: All right, Doc, I love that Everstrong appeals to athletes and people who want to get more reps in the gym, maybe get some extra power in their workouts. But you're also saying there's a big push in the nutritional community to encourage people in their 40s, 50s, 60s, 70s, and even 80s to leverage the power of creatine to stay fit, strong, and healthy. In fact, you say creatine is going mainstream. You know, I shared the story with you before. My mom, who's in her late 70s now, she's taking creatine. She works out a couple of days a week, 3 days a week. She goes to Nautilus, does the free weights because she's got osteoporosis. She wants to maintain her muscle mass and she wants to make her bones stronger. And as you pointed out, creatine helps to do that. And then the other 3 days during the week, she'll go and she'll swim. Now, she's not trying to get big or strong or anything like that, but even at her age, creatine has benefits.
7: Oh, yeah. And what blows me away about that story, because you told me before, is that her medical doctor recommended creatine for her. And that just goes to show how much more mainstream this is. It's called Everstrong, and it supports the muscles. It supports your power, your strength, your speed. If you're an athlete, you're certainly going to love it. But even if you're not an athlete, you notice the difference. Let's go to another study, one more review study. This out of the journal Current Aging Science, December 2013. I thought this was very cool because the researchers looked at the body of research out there on creatine in seniors without exercise. They wanted to see what happens when seniors take creatine and they don't even exercise. So I'm quoting here, creatine supplementation without associated resistance training seems to enhance muscular strength, power, and endurance increase lean body mass. For those that don't know what that is, they're talking about muscle, and improve the functional capacity of the elderly. They go on to talk about how it supports bone health as well, and then they finish with this: creatine supplementation without training in the elderly could potentially delay atrophy of muscle and improve endurance and strength. So here again, we see bottom line, creatine is very, very effective. It's going to help you to feel stronger whether you exercise or not. It supports your strength and power, your brain health, and on top of that, it supports your bone health. I mean, when you think about it, this almost sounds too good to be true, right?
6: Right, yeah.
7: If you're a person that never heard about this and you're listening to us, you would think this sounds too good to be true, right?
6: Yeah.
7: But it is true. Hundreds and hundreds of human studies back up what we're talking about. You're going to love the benefits you get with this EverStrong formula.
6: That's incredible. 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We'll give that number out again later in the show. But first, Dr. Levin, now listeners can only get EverStrong, this clinically tested creatine blend, from Purity Products, right?
7: Oh, absolutely. Yeah.
6: I know it combines the creatine with the vitamin D, the coffee berry, the fruit XB boron. And for those who don't know, talk about how these work so well together. There's a synergy, and it's also a great value, too. I know we have a free bottle today, but if you wanted to buy all of these things separately, it would cost a small fortune, wouldn't it?
7: Oh, absolutely. I mean, if you went out and bought the CreaPure creatine, that's the purest, finest creatine from Europe, if you bought that, and then you went out and bought a separate antioxidant formula and a separate joint formula and the vitamin D, yeah, that's going to cost you $80, $90, $100 a month. 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You're not spending $45, $50, because today it's free. Your job is to be one of the first 1,000 callers and take it seriously. 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We want to get it right out to you. We want you to try this out. We want you to be the judge for yourself. 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Try it. Look in the mirror. Go to the gym. Lift some weights. 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Do whatever you do. 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
6: All right, let's talk about how you take this. 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And can people just choose the tablets or the powder when they call in for the free bottle today?
7: Yeah, you can choose tablets or powder. I personally use both, you know, on my workout days or days I'm making a protein shake. On days I'm juicing, let's face it, juicing is becoming very big these days. So if you're doing something like that, the cherry berry powder is fantastic. You just take a scoop, dump it right into your juice, dump it into your protein shake, and that's a great way to take it. But if you don't do that stuff, I mean, the tablets are super convenient. They're small, they're coated, they're easy to swallow. It's wonderful stuff.
6: Now, I know you're chomping at the bit to tell us a little more about the study that Purity did on the EverStrong powder. They tested golfers, and
7: right,
6: Purity found out that not only were these golfers getting stronger and more explosive, but they were driving the golf ball, get this, 14 yards further. That's amazing.
7: I have such a big smile on my face right now. I'm remembering when the researchers came back and gave us this information. I mean, we were bouncing off the walls. This is so exciting. The researchers called this a seminal study in sports nutrition, and this is on our EverStrong formula, the product we're talking about right now, the EverStrong powder. So double-blind, placebo-controlled study, 30 golfers took the EverStrong powder for 1 month. No exercise, nothing different. Just took our EverStrong powder for 1 month. In 1 month, they were banging the golf ball 14 yards further. Not
6: wow.
7: Only that, 6% more power on the bench press, more explosive. They could lift the weight faster.
6: Hold on. Guys spend hundreds of dollars on new clubs to drive the ball further.
7: So, Trevor, you could spend $500 on a driver and
6: yeah,
7: pick up 5 yards, right? This is 14 yards. People shouldn't just ho-hum about this or yawn about this. This is amazing because, let's face it, this was a golf study, but more explosiveness, more speed, more power. This should help all sports. So if you're a tennis player, if you're a jogger, if you're any kind of an athlete, this has ramifications across the board. But again, these golfers 1 month on this Everstrong powder we're talking about today, banging the golf ball 14 yards further. Can you imagine? You get your bottle of Everstrong, you don't tell your buddies, take it for a month, and you go out and you're banging the ball 14 yards past them. They don't know what hit them.
6: Wow. All right, we just got a few minutes left here. I want you to recap this amazing story today about creatine, what you like to call the molecule of strength. Who needs it? And what about this double free bottle offer today with the Everstrong plus the B12 energy melts?
7: You know what? My one concern with this show is that literally it sounds too good to be true, right?
6: Right.
7: Like when I tell folks about Everstrong,
6: right,
7: I'm afraid they're going to think I'm making this up. It's not possible, right? You know, I know how you feel because 6, 7, 8 years ago when I started to read about creatine, I almost couldn't believe it. I said to myself, if it's really this good with an excellent safety profile, how come everybody's not using it? But I started to use it and I noticed some incredible benefits. It's just phenomenal. And it's as simple as this. You're going to get on the Everstrong, you're going to try it, you're going to get stronger, you're going to get more powerful. You can look in the mirror and see the difference. There's hundreds and hundreds of human studies backing this up. These aren't studies with a hamster in a lab somewhere. We're talking human studies. I call this stuff muscle fertilizer. It's that great. And of course, we didn't just add the CreaPure creatine. We've discussed that. We added the fruit

0: of energy melts. 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You're just paying for the shipping. 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But that's not going to happen. It never happens. People love this formula. You're going to tell your friends, relatives, loved ones. You're going to fall in love with the Everstrong and the B12 energy melts.
1: 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Thank you for your time.
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0: Iran's top negotiator says they will not agree to any deal with the U.S. unless it fully secures Iranian rights. A report in the New York Times Friday said President Trump had sent a new framework to Iran that had tougher terms. Iran's top negotiator in a video this morning says Tehran will not approve any agreement unless they're certain the rights of the Iranian people have been upheld. A bus driver accused of killing five people on a Virginia highway is being charged with manslaughter. State police in Virginia say 48-year-old Jing Dong of New York City was charged Saturday for the crash along I-95 near Fredericksburg that killed five people, including a family of four who were on their way to a wedding. A manhunt continues in Virginia for a suspect considered extremely dangerous. The FBI and ATF have joined state authorities in searching for Michael Puckett, whom police say killed a Carroll County deputy Friday night during a welfare check at his home. I'm Scott Carr.
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3: Good morning and welcome to The Flatline. I'm your host, Rick Hughes, and for the next few minutes, please stay with me, please. It won't be long, just about 30 minutes of motivation, some inspiration, and a lot of motivation, but no manipulation. No manipulation at all, because we're not going to try to con you. We're not going to try to sell you anything. 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FLOT, F-L-O-T, is the name of the show. But we don't con people. We don't try to say anything. We just want to offer you some information. Hopefully, this information will help you identify God's plan for your life, and you can orient and adjust to the plan if you like to. We're not a political show. This is not about politics. This is about your life before the Lord Jesus Christ and what He would have you to do with your life. I hope you'll be challenged. I hope you'll listen. I hope you'll come back. If you ever want to get in touch with us, you always can by going to our website, rickhughesministries.org, rickhughesministries.org. 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Heck, I even have folks listening in Australia and in Europe as well. We also are coming out with a new book called The Family, Your Enduring Legacy. 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If you haven't signed up for one, give us a call, 800-831-0718, and request your copy of The Family, Your Enduring Legacy. Again, just like all other books, it's free, no charge. Now, last week I finished up talking about the dynamic duo. If you don't remember that or you didn't hear that show, what is the dynamic duo? Well, they consist of two things, the filling of the Holy Spirit, which is your power option, and the Scriptures, the Holy Bible, which is your understanding, insight, understanding, wisdom option. So the principle that I gave you is no Christian, regardless of who they may be, can glorify God without using these two divine resources. So if you wish to bring God glory, you must not allow the enemy, and there are at least three of them, the world, the flesh, and the devil, to deceive you into thinking you're doing things correctly. Deception leads to discouragement, and discouragement always leads to defeat. So no Christian can afford to be deceived and discouraged and defeated in his spiritual life. So this is what we'll make it plain to you. We're going to be pretty hard with this morning, pretty spot on. But the enemy wants to deceive you into thinking you're doing the right thing, and you may not be doing the right thing. Now, deception requires a lure, and I'm a lifelong bass angler. I love bass fishing. I did when I could do it, and getting kind of old now and can't go like I used to. But, you know, when you're fishing, you have to use deception. It's a way you trick the fish into thinking that lure that you're presenting is a real thing. We didn't fish with live bait. We didn't fish with minnows or crickets or worms. We fish with artificial baits. And bass are always hungry. If you can tease them into thinking that lure you're presenting to them is a real thing, they will want to ingest it as food. Thank goodness I always released the fish I caught so they could go about their merry way. We didn't keep them. We let them all go in these tournaments we fished. But listen to Paul's instructions about Christians being deceived. And this is in 2 Corinthians chapter 11, verses 13 through 15. He's talking about the deceitful teachers of the word. Here it is. Listen carefully. For such are false apostles. Note that. Deceitful workers. Note that. Transforming themselves into the apostles of Christ. And it's no wonder they do that, for Satan himself can transform himself into an angel of light. Therefore, it's no great thing if his ministers, there's something else you need to note, his ministers refers to the false apostles and the deceitful workers. It's no great thing if his ministers also transform themselves into ministers of righteousness, whose end will be according to their works. Here's the trouble. If you're sitting under one of these false apostles, one of these deceitful workers, one of his ministers, how would you know it? How would you know if they're telling you something that's wrong or whether what they're telling you is right? So we have a serious warning about the ability of Satan to deceive Christians. Did you know Satan has his own clergy? Did you know that? In Matthew 7:15, listen carefully to what the Lord Jesus Christ said. Beware of false prophets who come to you in sheep's clothing, but inwardly they are ravenous wolves. False prophets, that's Satan's clergy. I once heard these type of preachers described as the canine clergy, because they devour you and they devour your resources, and when they're finished with you, they leave nothing but bones. So what are we talking about when Paul said, look out for the false apostles? That's some preacher who claims to have a commission from God. Now, you should know that the gift of apostleship is no longer active today due to the fact that an apostle had to have seen the resurrected Jesus Christ. There are no apostles running around today. So if you're sitting under the ministry of someone who claims to be an apostle, I encourage you to get out and get out now. And he goes on to say, deceitful workers. Here's the interesting thing about that word, deceitful. It's the Greek word dolios, D-O-L-L-E-O-S, dolios. Why would I tell you that? Because the English word is deceitful, but the Greek word is dolios, and it wasn't written in English, it was written in Greek. So what did dolios mean? Well, it's an obsolete verb that means a decoy or a bait used to trick. Does it sound like fishing? Like I was talking about using the decoys to trick? These things, these guys, they look real. They sound real. But they are not the real deal. They look real. They sound real. But they are not the real deal. These types were masquerading as apostles with a commission from the Messiah. So how would you spot a false preacher? Well, one man suggested this. Take away their financial gain. Ask them to preach for nothing. Ask them to preach for no pay. Ask them to pay their own expenses by working to pay for what they do. Paul said this in 1 Corinthians 9:18. What then is my reward? Just this, that in preaching the gospel I may offer it, here it comes, listen, free of charge, so as not to make full use of my rights as a preacher of the gospel. The preacher of the gospel has a right to get a salary. There's nothing wrong with that. But when you start manipulating people to raise money, you're out of line. So Paul said, look out for that. And you want to spot a false preacher, ask him not to take any pay. I've spoken in various places where they wanted to take a love offering for me, and I said, no, I'm not going to take it. And the administration or the pastor would say, why not? And I would say, well, I don't want to ask people that are lost to come hear me preach or teach the Word of God and then shove an offering plate under them and ask them to put in 10 bucks, 20 bucks, or try to sell them something. If God's in it, God will pay for it. And that's always been the way we've operated on our radio shows. So, here's another point. Satan's mode of operation is one of a masquerade. What I mean by that, well, it says here he can transform himself into an angel of light when he wishes to be the very most effective. Satan poses as a preacher of the gospel. At least so says Randolph Yeager in the Renaissance New Testament that he wrote. So if you're under the ministry of one of these satanic masqueraders, I have a little word of advice for you. Get out now. Leave. Get away. Because the one being deceived usually thinks others are actually wrong. Thus they will condemn and criticize the good by calling it evil. And if you're around an individual or a minister who runs down others, avoid them. Stay away from them. Why? Because God can handle his own business. He doesn't need me or you to help him. Isaiah 5:20. Woe to those who call evil good and good evil, who put darkness for light and light for darkness, who put bitter for sweet and sweet for bitter. So they have to be very careful here. So who are these ministers of righteousness that Paul is speaking about? Transform themselves into ministers of righteousness whose end will be according to their works. Well, they are the ministers that oppose salvation by faith alone in Christ alone to start with. They usually insist on baptism as proof of salvation or to complete your salvation. Next, they may promote legalism as a form of spirituality. So they may push, you know, something like don't drink, don't dance, don't smoke, don't go to any movies unless they're G-rated. Don't go to that store down there because they sell porno stuff behind the counter. Don't do this, don't do that. A lot of what they're saying Christians should avoid because it'll take control of your life. But a legalistic lifestyle is not the Christian lifestyle. The moral lifestyle is not the Christian life. It's true Christians should be moral people. Yes, that's true. But the spiritual life is much, much more than just being morality. Spiritual growth is required in order for each of us to bring maximum glorification to God. When Peter wrote the words that I'm about to show you, I want to ask you, what do you think he was referring to? Listen to these words and tell me, what was he referring to? What was he talking about? When he said these words in 2 Peter 3:18, but grow in the grace and the knowledge of our Lord and Savior Jesus Christ. What was he referring to? Well, the word grow is a verb, and that verb requires action. Again, going back to the original Greek language, it's the word auxano, A-U-X-A-N-O, auxano. And it means to increase or to become greater. So that verb auxano is what we know as a present active imperative verb, which means this is a command, not a request. The active voice implies that you and me, we're the ones that need to grow, and the present tense implies it's something we do in actual time. So why would you think that God, the Holy Spirit, gave the command through the Apostle Peter to write these words, grow in the grace and knowledge of your Lord and Savior, Jesus Christ? Well, I'll tell you why. If you back up two verses, you'll see it. In 2 Peter 3:16 and 17, not the one I read to you, which was 18, he wrote these words, and also, as also in all of his epistles, now he's talking about Paul the Apostle here, speaking in them of these things, in which are some things hard to understand, which untaught, key in on that word right there, untaught, unstable people, another word to key in on, untaught and unstable, they twist his message to their own destruction, as they do the rest of the Bible as well. So could this be the deceitful workers that Paul mentioned in 2 Corinthians 13? Untaught, unstable people who twist the Bible to make it mean what they want it to mean? You therefore, verse 17 of 2 Peter 3, since you know this beforehand, beware, lest you also fall from your own steadfastness, being led away with the error of the wicked. So if they have an agenda, their agenda is to keep you from ever becoming a mature spiritual Christian. I wish you would order my book, The Christian Spiritual Life. It explains what the mature spiritual Christian is. Because sometimes I'll ask people, how's your spiritual life going? And they just look at me like, what are you talking about? So these types, in order to avoid these types of people, you have to grow in the grace and knowledge of our Lord and Savior Jesus Christ and be able to recognize them, to be able to see what the untaught and unstable people are twisting. And if you recognize it, you'll know false doctrine when you hear it. I've heard it taught before from people that I admire and people that I believed in, and all of a sudden they changed their point of view and began to twist it around to something different. And then when you hear that, it's time to leave, time to go, time to get out. So being led away with the error of the wicked, Paul said in verse 17, that's what happens to you if you fall under their own deception. So you got to understand, grow in the grace and the knowledge of our Lord and Savior Jesus Christ so that you are not impacted or affected by the untaught, unstable people who twist the Bible to their own destruction. And they will lead you away with their error. You know, Paul had written about the depth of teaching coming from Peter wrote about the depth of teaching coming from the Apostle Paul. And he wrote in this passage how untaught and unstable people twist the scriptures. That word untaught is the word amathes, A-M-A-T-H-E-S. And it's what we call a descriptive adjective. Ignorant Christians or non-Christians can be unstable and untaught. Unstable is another descriptive adjective. It means they're unanchored, unsteady. And so there's two descriptive adjectives explaining who these false apostles are, who these ministers of unrighteousness are. They are people that are unstable and untaught. So, principle. The most dangerous preacher that you could come under the influence of is the uneducated preacher. The most dangerous preacher you could come under the influence of is the uneducated preacher. However, make a note of this one. A seminary degree does not necessarily mean they understand God's plan. I know many men in the ministry that have a seminary degree from a legitimate seminary, and they still don't understand the plan of God. In the book of Acts, you find a great communicator from a place called Alexandria, and he was a great communicator. His name was Apollos. Some people even think he could have written the book of Hebrews. But he had a great education, but he lacked complete understanding of Jesus, since he only knew about the baptism of John, meaning he lacked knowledge of the full gospel message, including Christ's death, burial, and resurrection. He understood that Jesus was actually the Messiah, but he only knew the things that John taught. This is disclosed in Acts 18:24 through 26. It says, now a certain Jew named Apollos, born at Alexandria, an eloquent man, and mighty in the scriptures. There it is, eloquent. He was very well versed in words, and mighty in the scriptures. He could quote many scriptures. He came to Ephesus, and this man had been instructed in the way of the Lord, and being fervent in his spirit, he spoke and taught accurately the things of the Lord, although he only knew of the baptism of John. And so God had to send somebody to correct him, to help him get it squared away so he'd understand the rest of the story. And he went around to the synagogues preaching boldly in different synagogues. And listen to this one. When Aquila and Priscilla heard him, they took him aside and explained to him the way of God more accurately. So he had to get the rest of the story. Eloquence and zeal, no matter how eloquent they are, no matter how zealous they are, it does not imply accuracy in teaching the scriptures. Here's where the trouble comes in. Many young converts, many of them, get enthusiasm and a desire to speak and share and teach, but the simple truth is they'd be better off staying quiet until they understood completely the doctrines of God. Unfortunately, modern internet platforms give these well-meaning individuals a platform for their message. And they're anxious to develop content. They call it content, making content. And then they'll post it on social media like TikTok or Facebook or Instagram. And they want to develop a following or sometimes a funding. Bible doctrines like soteriology, eschatology, Christology, pneumatology, all represent a system of theology that's critical that the communicator of the Bible must understand. If you don't understand those things, you don't need to be preaching. You need to understand what they stand for and what they represent. My own pastor said these words years ago. Listen to this. Whether learning music or learning medicine or learning how to cook or learning chemistry or learning architecture or learning art, you find a specialized vocabulary for every field. And it's true in the bass fishing field as well. I told you I used to bass fish a lot, so we had terms that we used. If you didn't understand them, you wouldn't know what we're talking about. But biblical theology and the spiritual life of the Christian are not exceptions to the rule. There is words you must learn and understand. There are doctrines that they must understand so that they don't mess it up, so that they are not untaught and unstable. If they are untaught, they will be unstable. Imagine turning a jet airliner over to an individual who does not understand lift or thrust or global positioning, but they have a zeal for flying. Well, you know as well as I know, they're never going to get off the ground. The devil, a.k.a. Satan, understands this. And thus he has his own doctrines that he uses to distract and defeat curious Christians. In 1 Timothy 4:1, now the Spirit expressly says that in the latter times some will depart from the faith, giving heed to deceiving spirits and the doctrines of demons. You know, I don't like to interpret biblical prophecy in light of current events, but I can tell you right now, due to the internet, there is false doctrine going all around the world, because you'll find on the internet most of it is false doctrine. Most of it is weird performing, preachers that love to perform. You know, a pastor is not a performer. He's a communicator. If you're sitting on the ministry of a performer, how would you know it? Well, he looks like he's on stage. He dresses the part, acts the part. He's like an actor up there teaching the Bible, and he may be getting it right. I hope he does. But he loves to perform. Satan understands this. And he will take some of these performers, and they have their own doctrine they'll teach you. And it's called the doctrine of demons. And then some of that would be like, you're not once saved, always saved. Or that you could lose it if you do some bad sin, you're not saved anymore. Or some other sort of ritual or realistic thing that they teach in the local church. It's not true. And it goes on all the time. The word is deceiving spirits. Giving heed to deceiving spirits. Now the Spirit says expressly, in the latter times, some will depart from the faith, giving heed to deceiving spirits. Who are those people? Well, that refers to fallen angels. Fallen angels. The sole purpose of these fallen angels, and we call them demons, is to derail your spiritual life so that you do not become an effective witness for the Lord Jesus Christ. That's their sole purpose, by getting you into this weird stuff. So 1 John 4:1, John wrote about this and said, "Beloved, don't believe every spirit, but test the spirits whether they are of God, because many false prophets have gone out into the world." Well, when he says test the spirits, how do you do that? Fallen angels preaching false gospel. How do you test the spirits to identify that? Well, the plain truth is, if you don't have a solid biblical background, you will not know. You will not know what to look for. And you will base your decision based on their personality or on their appeal. And that's what the narcissist will do. He will try to play on your emotion and get you to like him. You'll be his best friend. You'll trust him. And he can be sincerely wrong and can be teaching you false doctrine. He can be taking you down the road that's not true. If you buy into who he is and not what he says, that's where you get in trouble. What a shock you're going to have in heaven, some of us will have. Listen to 2 Timothy 2:15. Be diligent to present yourself approved to God, a workman that does not need to be ashamed, but rightly dividing the word of truth. What a shock we'll have in heaven when we discover the preacher we trusted actually misled us for his own benefit. The biggest mistake a communicator of Scripture can make is to misrepresent God concerning the gospel or concerning the spiritual life. It's a very, very, very dangerous thing to presume to represent God. Anybody that gets in that pulpit on Sunday morning is saying, I am representing God. I'm speaking for God. Revelation 22:18 says, For I testify to everyone who hears the words of this prophecy of this book. If anyone adds to these things, God will add to him the plagues that are written in this book. And if anyone takes away from the words of this book or this prophecy, God will take away his part from the book of life and from the holy city and from the things which are written in this book. So in closing, let me give you a few key indicators that you may be in a church or you may be in an organization that's misrepresenting God. First thing they'll misrepresent is salvation. What must I do to be saved? The Bible says in Acts 16:31, believe in the Lord Jesus Christ and thou shalt be saved, over and out, period. Number two, they'll misrepresent the spiritual life. So watch out for the prosperity gospel crowd. Is there a push for you to give money to plant the seed so your money tree can grow in your backyard? Number three, are you required to go forward and make your decision public? Do they push you to do that? Come up here and kneel at the altar and make your decision public. Let us pray for you. Number four, is the pastor prepared and is he a professional or is he just a performer? How can you tell? Well, if he's all up and down the stage, out in the audience, and back in circles, round and round he goes, he's usually performing. Is his message the same thing every Sunday, just a different way of looking at it? And are you growing spiritually? Are you growing spiritually? After going to your church for a few years, are you growing spiritually? Can you tell that? Here's something that gives it away. Do you hear more singing than teaching? If you do, you need to get out. And are they placing unrealistic demands on your time and on your finances? If any of these things are obvious to you, my suggestion is to get out and get out now. Get out quietly. Get out quickly. Don't make an issue out of it. Find another church where the Word of God is being taught and honored, where you don't have a performer, but you have a pastor teacher who's actually teaching you the Scripture so that you can grow in the grace and the knowledge of your Lord and Savior, Jesus Christ. And if you need help doing that, contact me. We'll help you find a well-qualified pastor that will direct you to the right person. Thanks for listening. See you next week, same time, same place. Until then, this is your host, Rick Hughes, saying thank you for listening to The Flatline.
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6: Enforcing a curfew. I'm Pam Puzo, Fox News. Another chaotic scene at an immigration detention center in New Jersey, despite measures to separate protesters from ICE agents.
7: State officials say protesters started breaching into the zone set up for law enforcement, pressing up against those police barricades and shields. Police had to disperse the crowd using tear gas and flashbang grenades. Authorities accused some people of starting a fire on the streets. The New Jersey Attorney General's office says some protesters Saturday evening also refused to follow orders to make way for cars driving employees out of Delaney Hall. They say most people gathered outside complied with the state police's request to clear a pathway. A limited number did not comply and took dangerous actions, including deploying fireworks and throwing gas canisters at law enforcement.
6: Fox's Madeline Rivera, Democratic Governor Mikey Sherrill is urging out-of-state protesters to stay away from New Jersey. As President Trump weighs a deal with Iran, he's reportedly asking for some tweaks.
8: Reports indicate President Trump is pushing for several amendments to the current proposed deal during a meeting in the Situation Room late last week. The president spoke with Fox News over the weekend, indicating that the United States is very close to a good deal.
9: I'm in no hurry. I'd like to say I'm in a hurry because, you know, gasoline prices are going to come tumbling down. But if you're going to be in a hurry, you're not going to make a good deal.
8: President Trump making clear the military option remains on the table if Iran doesn't sign his deal. Secretary of War Pete Hegseth traveled to Singapore, adding that the U.S. military capabilities are the most powerful incentive for Iran to give up its nuclear ambitions.
6: Fox's Trey Yingst. Meantime, Israeli Prime Minister Benjamin Netanyahu says he's expanding maneuvers in Lebanon to, quote, deepen Israel's grip on places that were under Hezbollah's control. America's listening to Fox News.
10: 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The material covered on this program does not involve the rendering of personal investment advice, but is for general information purposes only. 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
11: Good morning. Welcome to the Money Matters Show. I'm Dave Sherwood. I'm here with Sebastian Borsini. I'm here with Todd Glick Jr. And since it's not Dean bringing it in, Dean's obviously out of the office, as is Dylan. And we expect them back. I don't think they'll be here next weekend, but the following weekend, maybe. I think the following weekend for sure.
12: But hey, what an incredible week. We have a lot to get to, and the markets continue to fly high. I mean, we are on a historic run.
11: So it's been unbelievable. I mean, here we are the last day of May, and we have not had a down week since March.
13: Yeah.
11: This 9-week winning streak, which equals the longest streak since 1963. Oh my goodness.
12: 1963. Yeah, you found that stat, and I was very impressed by it. Nine straight weeks higher.
11: And if we go 10, then we'll equal 1963. So then we start looking into the 50s. Wow. And then you look at it, in full disclosure, one of those weeks it was up 10 points and just barely up 10 points. It had really collapsed on Friday when Trump left China with no real substantive deal. Mm-hmm. And the market was down 90 S&P points. Fortunately, it was up 100 points earlier. Mm-hmm. So it didn't give up quite all of that gain. So had that week been down a point, we wouldn't even be talking about this. So I don't think we need to get too hysterical about, oh my goodness, the valuations are getting out of control.
12: But as you mentioned, if you look at that weekly chart, it was unchanged. But through that week, there was a lot of headlines. We started up higher, and then by the end of the week, we actually ended up lower because we didn't have a deal. We've had a lot of headlines throughout the last 9 weeks, but if you zoom out, every single week did finish higher. And that's impressive because it shows that the market is very bullish. Anytime there was some negativity, they found a way to get past it and continue to buy higher. And so that is what we've been speaking about for the last couple of weeks, is what happens when everything goes right. So we already know that we're on the cusp of a deal. I think that's why the market is continuing to go higher, is the deal almost seems like a certainty between U.S. and Iran. But there's still a lot of other things that could happen that can continue this rally to go even higher. For one, rates coming down, inflation not being as high as expected over the next couple readings. And also, if you get a Ukraine Russia peace deal, not really in the cards right now, but that could happen any month. That could happen any day. All of a sudden, you have a peace deal that is another reason the market could go even higher.
11: Yeah, the Ukraine war, almost forgotten, right? Is this still going on?
12: But if it was to be resolved, it's another.
11: It would be a positive. It's another positive. You're right. We've talked about this for several weeks. Everything is in the world is wrong right now, it seems like. If anything starts going right, I mean, we've had rising interest rates. We've had rising oil prices. We've got the war in Iran. We've got the Strait of Hormuz closed. We've got the war in Ukraine. We've got Israel still getting shot at. I mean, if we could have something start to go right, if there were some type of an agreement, and the weird part is the agreement would be, let's go back to where we were before the whole thing started, kind of. That's what
13: same.
11: It feels like, yeah. Right? Did we accomplish anything? I don't know. I'm not behind the scenes. Let's hope we did.
12: But if you see a retail sales, you do see the main street, the everyday person is not enthusiastic right now. And a lot of that has to do with headlines. When war is going on, they're maybe not going to take as many trips and this and that. Travel stocks have done fine, but if you look at retail sales, they're not very impressive. What's happening and what's pushing this market higher is business to business. It's not business to consumer. I mean, absolutely. All the money is business to business, and that's what's bringing these earnings higher and higher and higher. So the Main Street is not feeling the benefit like Wall Street is. And I think that's part of this sentiment that we're feeling of, this doesn't feel real. But again, if the Main Street all of a sudden feels positive and they start spending, that's another reason that this could go even higher, because they're not even that bullish right now.
11: Absolutely. My daughter is a corporate recruiter, and she said it's rough out there. She said that the job market right now is very tough. So she's having a hard time placing people. Not that her business is bad, but she said it's tough right now. I'm having to work harder than normal to accomplish the same results. All I know is that we're the last day of May, and it's been in the 80s and 90s. Now, how about last Thursday? The overcast all day with a high of 87.
13: It's fantastic.
11: Like, I'm out walking in that yesterday afternoon thinking, there may not be another May 28th like this in a long time. And because I remember the last May 28th like that. And May 28th is actually my daughter's wedding anniversary, and it was the day of her wedding was like that. And we thought, because when she announced the date, my wife and I go, oh boy, this is going to be brutal.
13: Going to be hot.
11: It's going to be brutal, yeah. And it was overcast and cool like last Thursday was. And I thought, oh, this reminds me of her wedding day. And, you know, we're still doing the financial plans. We're still talking about the NBA and the NHL playoffs going on down to the finals. And what's interesting is, as I talk to people out there, it doesn't seem like there's too many people paying attention to the hockey or the basketball.
13: I haven't paid attention to NBA at all.
11: Well, I decided to do a little research. This might surprise you, Sebastian. But I decided to do a little research, and it turns out they're not that popular. On average, three times as many people watch a regular season NFL game as watch the NBA playoffs.
13: Wow.
11: Three times as many people watch a regular NFL game than watch the NBA playoffs. Hockey, watched by just a few more people than live in Tucson. Put that on. Nationwide.
13: Wow.
11: The hockey playoffs on TV are watched by just a few more people than live in Tucson. So when you go out there and start talking to people about them and they don't seem interested, it's because they're not.
12: The only time NBA had some really good viewership was during the Warriors and LeBron era, where they would go those games. Again, it's high market. If you have Celtics versus Lakers, that was one of the best series they have for viewership. But when you have small market teams like Oklahoma City, I mean, they have a good one this year with New York.
11: And they got a shot. They got a shot this year of having good viewership with the Knicks in it.
12: Right.
11: Exactly.
12: Exactly. But you can see in the history of the NBA, they definitely like when the big market teams make it, because that's when the viewership is big. It's the same with the Cowboys in the NFL.
13: Dave, did you read anything about the international viewership as far as the NBA goes?
11: No.
13: No?
11: Just, I did not.
13: It seems like it's very adopted out internationally, Europe, China especially. I was just curious.
12: They've done a much better job at adopting an international crowd, but here in America, we love our football.
11: We do, yeah. Three times many people tune in for watching the Falcons and the Cardinals than watch the NBA playoffs. Are you kidding me? Yeah. That's absolutely amazing.
12: And we're talking about how Main Street's starting to feel the pinch, and a lot of that has to do with mortgage rates continuing to stay elevated, and they have gone up again because of just where inflation was. And they will start to come down because we're starting to have a little bit of a drawdown, and mortgage rates always kind of lag by about a week or so. But we're still going to be in the mid sixes to the high sixes for a while.
11: Yeah, we were around 6.75, I think, at the top last week. It ticked down to 6.6. Big deal, right? If you've got good credit, and maybe a shorter term, like a 15-year, you might be able to get into the high fives. Mm-hmm. But they're elevated still. But they're elevated to where they have been for the last 50 years. Mm-hmm. The average rate for the last 50 years, right here. And when people say, well, when interest rates going to come down, they're ridiculously high. No, they're not. They're historically pretty normal right now. And it's just taken a while for us to get used to it, since we were in that long period with where interest rates were close to zero. Mm-hmm.
12: And what is historic right now is all the major indices, because they're all at all-time highs. The Dow Jones is above 51,000. The NASDAQ is above 27,000. The S&P is right at 7,600. The equal weighted is right at 209, and the small cap is above 292. So all hitting all-time highs this week, and it's just very impressive. You see the week performance. The S&P was up 1.4%. The Dow was up 0.9%. The NASDAQ was up 2.4%. The Russell 2000 was up 1.9%, and the equal weighted was up 1.1. So pretty equal rally across the board, but obviously a little bit weighting and skewed to the tech side again, as tech continues to bring this rally higher and higher.
13: And to that point, I don't know if you guys think the same, but I think the story of the week this week was Dell. That drove technology stocks much higher.
11: Unbelievable. Go ahead.
13: It was a huge move. Household name, move was historic. Dell jumped about 32% on Friday after they reported their earnings report. Their estimate was about 2.88, and their earnings came in at 4.86. So this just destroyed them.
11: This gives you an idea as how rapidly this AI is exploding. Dell increased their estimated net income for this year. Now, we're at the end of May. We're 5 months into it, right? Mm-hmm. 5/12 of the way through the year, almost half, right? And they said, it looks like we're going to be 40% above what we expected. 40%. Mm-hmm. Now, how do you not know that sitting in the corporate headquarters? I mean, one of two things happened. I was talking this out earlier. One of two things is going on here. Either they're oblivious or it's just exploding. And it appears that it's exploding.
13: It's exploding. AI server revenue for them grew 757% from a year ago.
11: Jesus, unbelievable. 750. And we're seeing those kind of numbers, and we're seeing stocks double and triple and quadruple, and everybody just wants to get it. It's kind of a difficult market for a money manager, because you've got clients who have a conservative approach. Right? And why are we not in XYZ that's gone up 400%? Well, that's not very conservative, you know, and you wanted us to be conservative. So it's a challenging time, because you would think all you have to do is just throw a dart and anything you buy. But on the other side of that, you see these whoops, you know, where they report a few pennies below. Costco, good example, reported 1% below on net income. Revenue was good. New subscriptions were good. Same store revenue was good. But the stock gets hammered 5% on Friday. Now, full disclosure, Costco almost always goes down after earnings for whatever reason. I think it's gotten to the point now where everybody knows it's going to go down, so it goes down. But it was down 5% on Friday despite that strong quarter. Record gasoline sales. It's a stock that sells at 46 times earnings. Now, this is a retailer. It's I think, America's favorite retailer. It's most investors' favorite retail name, right? Everybody seems to love Costco. But at 46 times earnings, you're trading at three times most other retailers. So there really isn't any room for error. And you could make the argument that coming in 1% light on your net income was an error.
13: Right. And even if to the point, I mean, as a consumer, if you're feeling pain right now, are you more inclined to go to a Walmart or a Fry's and buy, you know, not in bulk? And I think that definitely has something to do with it as well. Mm-hmm. If there is that pain in the consumer standpoint, maybe they don't go and buy 32 rolls of toilet paper. Maybe they'll just buy 12.
11: Mm-hmm. Yeah, and they are feeling the pinch. And we're seeing that with some of the retailers. On a Friday, I saw a report out of Gap. where they lowered their estimates for the remainder of this year. Mm-hmm. And then on top of that, we had Abercrombie and Fitch with a disappointing number, and American Eagle Outfitters. They reduced their estimate for the year. So the consumer is definitely feeling this pinch. That's why we're seeing all-time highs for TJX and Ross Stores.
13: I was going to say, which retailers are doing good? Exactly those two, TJ Maxx, Ross.
11: And guess who else got a bid last week? Dollar General.
13: Dollar General.
11: Yeah. Uh-huh. Or Dollar Tree, I'm sorry. Dollar Tree, I think.
13: Gotcha.
11: They're both about the same. They're both doing roughly the same type of business, but and they tend to move together, but I think it was Dollar.
12: Yeah. And this year is a midterm election year, so that comes with its host of own drama and different things that will come about that in November. That's when we're going to get that election. And this is not going to make too big of a difference because the executive branch is still locked down, but you can mess up the legislative branch a little bit. Judicial is not really going to change too much either because, again, the executive doesn't change. So the balance of power can shift in the legislative, right?
11: Well,
12: the House and the Senate.
11: Yeah, and Juan Ciscomani is a friend of the show, and Juan said that there's only about 15 seats in the entire country. His is one of them.
12: Right.
11: That's up for grabs. The rest are solid blue or solid red.
13: And that's why that one matters.
11: That's why it's always going to be around 50-50. Mm-hmm. Not always, but for the foreseeable future, it's going to be around 50-50. That's why there's so much money being spent to belittle him on these ads you see. Saying things that are literally not true.
12: But I think this is a really big topic to talk about because of the AI narrative that is being pushed across all liberals in the country right now, that data centers are bad. And that is a real problem for the stock market eventually, because if you do get a blue wave that can limit or create regulation, mm-hmm. that would limit the growth of this AI. We can't have as much data centers or whatever it may be. That is a problem. And that could all of a sudden change the entire narrative of this market, especially if all of a sudden the market's like, well, in 2 years, we might get a blue president. That means we're not going to be able to build at breakneck speed. A lot of people aren't familiar with, and I actually didn't know until Friday, reading some reports, that President Trump was actually going to sign an AI executive order. Okay, on May 21st, I believe. The only reason he didn't is he got a lot of pushback from the AI company leaders, the tech leaders. Well, what this bill was going to be was an executive order that he signed, and it would allow the government to get special access 90 days before the public can get access to new models. Like we know about Mythos and mm-hmm. Claude and how that really shake the world up with cybersecurity, so it hasn't been made available to the public. Now, there are reports it's going to be made available in a couple of weeks, but because of how powerful this was and the national security risk it posed, they thought that maybe in the future, if new, more powerful models are being created, it needs to be reviewed first by the government. So they're going to create an executive order that would require Anthropic, OpenAI, anyone who makes a new model to be reviewed and stored basically with the government for 90 days before it's released to make mm-hmm. sure that it's okay. And that ended up not being signed at the last minute. And the reason, and this is what Trump said, is it would limit the growth of the AI industry. Mm-hmm. But I think a blue president would be very quick to sign that executive order. And that would really limit, again, the growth of what potentially it could be better models, but also, again, data center build out, infrastructure build out in the name of keeping the environment safe, even though we know, look at the big picture. That's my concern, especially with many everyday people not understanding the true water needs of a data center. They're getting told very fake things. And, you know, Sebastian, you can talk a little bit about the narrative of water around that.
13: It is a concern. And so I asked you a question earlier today. Why is the left so adamant on this water ordeal if it's already been debunked? The science has been proven against that, the fact that they really don't use that much water. They have closed-loop systems. And I asked Todd earlier today, why are they pushing this so far? And it's really just because they don't want the power in the hands of the consumers, right? It takes power away from them if you don't have as much accessibility to this artificial intelligence.
11: Right. Todd makes a very good point. I think one of the biggest risks to this AI boom, this AI revolution, if you will, mm-hmm. Is politics.
13: Yeah.
11: Pushback.
13: And the way that they're framing it is dangerous because how many, you know, we saw University of Arizona's commencement speech. Everybody booed Google CEO. Why? Because artificial intelligence is bad. That is insane to me, especially out of business students.
11: It does seem insane, but it is the biggest risk because this market is being driven by AI. It's being driven by these data centers, being driven by companies like Bell, Dell, and Nvidia. And if that all comes to a grinding halt, the market's going to come to a grinding halt.
13: I was in Apple the other day buying a new phone, and they.
11: Why were you buying new phones, Sebastian?
13: Don't worry about it.
11: No, it's kind of an interesting story. Right? You were overseas and it got taken right out of your hand.
13: Yeah, I was overseas. I was in Lisbon, Portugal, and I'm walking out of a place. I was getting a rideshare app and somebody came up and snagged it out of my hands and took off.
11: And it's the thing there.
13: That is the thing. It's a common occurrence. I wasn't the first one. I won't be the last person, but beware out there.
11: Yeah, so if you're going there, just beware that that's a thing.
13: Security concerns, for sure.
11: Had you known it was a thing, you would have acted very differently.
13: And I kind of knew going into it. You never think it's going to actually happen to you, you know, until
11: it. You knew going into it that snatching your phone out of your hand and running off
13: with it? I thought it was going to be more of a thing. I thought it was going to be more of a thing in Spain than in Portugal, but I didn't feel that way in Spain. I felt that way in Portugal.
11: I didn't mean to interrupt, but I thought that's kind of an interesting story, actually.
13: It was interesting. It sucked. But anyways, I'm in the Apple store. I'm buying a new phone because somebody stole my phone.
11: Yes.
13: And the clerk that was helping me out. Again, he obviously works for Apple. We're getting into the conversation that I'm a financial advisor, and he's asking, why has this market been going higher? And I said, well, artificial intelligence, the data center build-out, all of this. And he was very against data centers and the amount of water that they use and that we should not have them here in the desert of Tucson, Arizona. And I really didn't even get more into the conversation with him because I knew that I wasn't going to change his way of thinking on it. And I think it's really interesting that mindset comes out of somebody that's working for Apple when they could probably see how beneficial it is to the company and to society.
11: You need to tell him to stop eating almonds if he's that concerned.
13: You better stop eating almonds. If you are on the golf course and you're eating trail mix, you are the worst person.
11: And if you're new to the show, the number one user of water was golf courses?
13: No, almonds.
12: It was almonds.
11: Almonds wasn't number one, were they? Almonds, I think, was number two behind. I don't remember what number one was, but
12: almonds
11: was the number two.
12: Oh, watering your lawn.
13: Yes,
11: watering your lawn. Okay, and almonds was far and away number two.
12: Yeah,
11: way ahead of anything else.
12: And we use way more water for golf courses than we do for data centers.
11: Oh, like, big time. Yeah, I mean 100 times more water for golf courses.
12: So are we going to stop golf courses?
11: Yeah, no.
13: Or Valley tried to, and what happened? Well, we switched to reclaimed water, and they still got mad about that. So,
11: Goldman Sachs got a lot of attention last week for predicting that the S&P 500 will hit 8,000 this year. And I did the math. That's 5%. That's 5% from here. Now, it's up 10.7% this year. And because they think it's going to go up another 5%, that was quite a brave call on their part.
13: Good for them.
11: I found that very interesting.
12: Yeah, I mean, numbers get bigger, the percentages get smaller. I mean, that's what we talk about when people have 401k accounts. When they started out young, it was 100k, and then all of a sudden it becomes 800k. A 5% move on 800k is much different than 5% on 100k. So don't ever look at the dollar values too much because that can make it a little more emotional, and the percentages is what really matters.
13: And if the dollar values really are getting to you because your portfolio has grown quite a bit and maybe your risk tolerance is out of line with your risk within your portfolio, I could always do a performance reports, but actually get your risk score out of your portfolio. You don't even have to come into the office. Give me a call at 520-544-4909. You could email me your portfolio, Sebastian@greenbergfinancial.com. I'll send you a risk report right back. I'll send it through a 2008 type drop, a COVID style drop, a bull run, anything that you want to see through it, and I'll just send you the report back, no strings attached.
12: The power of compounding is so real. I mean, if you don't know Warren Buffett, 98% of his wealth, I believe, was made in the last 10 years of his life.
13: Wow.
11: Really?
12: Yeah. And that's all because of compounding, right? He made a lot in the early part of his career, of course.
11: It certainly wasn't Occidental Petroleum.
12: But
13: it could have been Sirius XM.
12: It just goes to show that if all of a sudden you have 100 million, you get 100%. That's 100 million.
11: Right.
12: Right. That's 50% of all the wealth you've ever created. So you only need a couple compounds to happen. And again, it just shows that the biggest compounding effect happened at the end of Warren's life, who was probably the most disciplined long-term investor that there was. And that's where all the money is being generated. So time is your friend, starting as early as you can. Taking advantage of tax-free growth is the best advantage because that's when you can get true compounding. You can't get true compounding if you have to pay taxes every year.
11: Right.
12: It doesn't work in terms of how we do the math. It's much simpler if you just have it in a Roth account.
11: You know, one thing that struck me about the 9-week winning streak, and again, had that 1 week, had the market gone down 10 more points on that Friday, we wouldn't be talking about this. But the interesting part about the 9-week winning streak is last time we saw it was in December of 2023. But prior to that, 1963. So not even during the internet revolution did we see 9 consecutive weeks higher.
12: Wow.
11: Pretty unusual. Pretty unusual. So we're

0: It's not expensive. So if you zoom out, we very easily could go another 4 years before we get expensive, and then you can maybe make some 2001 comparisons.
1: I think we're about 21 and a half times forward earnings. Normal is average over the last 10 years is 19 times. So yes, we're a little bit elevated, but you'd expect that in a revolution. Back in the internet bubble, it got to 27 times earnings. So just to give you a point of comparison.
0: We got a little bit ways to go.
1: Got a little ways to go, and a 1 point in the price-earnings ratio is pretty significant. So you'd have to see the Dow with these earnings. You'd have to see the S&P probably 1,000 points higher.
0: Yeah.
1: We'll be back with more of the Money Matters Show right after this break.
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0: Welcome back to the Money Matters Show. My name is Todd Glick. I'm here with David Sherwood and Sebastian Borsini. What another great week for the market. Another positive week. 9 straight weeks. There's not really anything you can complain if you're an investor, but that's the point. You got to stay an investor. You don't want to react too emotional, because if you remember back in April, and if you remember back in 2025 April, both were really scary times. It seemed like it could continue to go lower. That's when we started getting calls about maybe we should get more conservative. But both times, May of 25, May of 26, absolutely killed it. And it just shows, don't react to headlines.
1: Yeah. The S&P up 10% for the year, which is about its average annual performance over the last 50 years. That's about what you expect for a year. But again, you don't have many times when there's something like an internet revolution or an AI revolution going on. So you'd expect it to be a little bit elevated. You know, I came with some fun fact. The last fun fact I had, Todd, you kind of poo-pooed it. You didn't make me feel good about myself afterwards. So I'm going to give it another try here. Right? And we're going to talk about restaurants again. In 1948, In-N-Out opened their first location in Baldwin Park, California. And it was the first drive-thru in the country. They invented the drive-thru.
0: They invented the drive-thru?
9: I didn't know that.
1: Okay, this is my fun fact. Stand by. All right. Okay, so 1948, In-N-Out invents the drive-up. It wasn't a sit-down restaurant. You couldn't go in and sit down. There were no tables in there. It was like Dutch Bros. You just drove in and got your food and left. Mm-hmm. So it wasn't until 20 years later that McDonald's added their first drive-thru. Guess how it happened? In 1969, that's 21 years, right? In 1969, the U.S. government issued a memorandum to their military that you could not wear your fatigues or your combat uniforms in a public place. Okay? And McDonald's in Sierra Vista, Arizona said, well, there goes my business. So he thought about it for a few days. Then he went out and got a sledgehammer.

0: jackhammer and built the first drive-through in the United States of America. Sierra Vista, Arizona.
1: Wow.
0: The first McDonald's drive-through in the world was in Sierra Vista, Arizona.
1: That's a good fun fact.
0: That's kind of fun, huh?
2: Yeah, that was a good one.
0: Come on, thank you, thank you. Guess who invented the first fast food breakfast?
2: Taco Bell?
0: Invented, but came up with it, right? He was a taco. It's kind of a Jack in the Box.
2: Yeah, it makes sense.
0: Okay. Jack in the Box. Anyway, so if you ever want to wonder where the first McDonald's drive-thru was, it was in Sierra Vista, Arizona, and the guy was called back to headquarters because he had disobeyed Mother McDonald's and explained how his business had gone up 50% as a result of it, and the next thing you knew, McDonald's had drive-thrus in all of the restaurants. Funny how money talks, isn't it?
2: Yeah.
0: I thought that was kind of cool, that right here in Sierra Vista, right here in southern Arizona, we had the very first McDonald's. Globally, China was down 1% last week. Europe up 1%. And they're not doing anything like what we're doing.
1: No.
0: And the reason for that is we have 5,000 data centers. They have 500.
1: China?
0: China has 500. They're number two. Mm. Right? I think Europe, the Eurozone has 500. No one's in this like we are.
1: No, I was actually talking to Todd about it on my international trip when I was in Portugal. So if you don't know, we use Claude, and Claude has different levels or different, what are they called?
2: Models.
0: And Claude is a search engine.
1: It's a search engine, a chatbot, essentially, and it's made
0: like Google.
2: I wouldn't say it's a search engine. That's completely.
0: What do you want to call it?
1: It's like a ChatGPT. It's an invert.
0: But how does it, I mean, does that differ really from Google?
2: It's an AI platform. I mean, I can do a chatbot. I can create AI agents in Anthropic. I mean, that's where you can do complex things.
0: Okay, so Anthropic built Claude.
2: Yeah, only OpenAI has Codex, and Claude has Claude Code, and that's where you actually can create agents. Everything else is just a chatbot where you're kind of just asking questions and it's giving you responses. But a true agent iterates on itself. It's able to read the code. It's able to redo it. An agent would also be able to do like your own bookkeeping and truly iterate on it and understand. It's acting as a true like human would in a task and remembering that task and improving itself.
1: So there's doing that task. Different models within Claude. Opus 4.8 is being the strongest one. And if you type in a question into Opus, it's going to use more tokens, more energy than a Sonnet would. So Sonnet is just the lesser model than the Opus is. When I was in Portugal, if I wanted to use the Opus, the strongest model that Claude offers, it would not work. And why is that? Because they only have one data center in their country.
0: One.
1: You go over to Spain, two-hour flight, I was able to use Opus at free will. And I didn't check to see how many data centers they had, but yes, I mean, we are definitely the front runners in this AI race in all
0: 10 times the whole world. As many as anybody else in the world.
2: Mm-hmm. Something to also keep up, because it's so changing so fast. Opus 4.8 actually just came out this week. Opus 4.7 was the model. Opus 4.8, the improvements is that it does the same thing, but for four times cheaper token usage, but it's the same cost. And it also is better at making less mistakes when it's doing AI agent tasks. So they're always coming out with new iterations of the model. Sometimes the model is a big jump. And so like I said, in 2 to 3 weeks when Claude releases Mythos, that's the newest, latest, greatest model that can do crazy stuff, apparently. That's going to be released to the public probably in 2 to 3, maybe 4 weeks. At that point, you're going to see even crazier stuff that's going to be created. I think it could create even a new wave of enthusiasm, especially potentially for the cybersecurity stocks, of what they can integrate, what they can create, and new products that they can sell.
0: I've tried ChatGPT, I've tried Perplexity, I've tried Claude, and I would say that I could live without all three of them. I think of myself as pretty tech savvy guy. Is it because of my age? I'm an older American that I'm just really.
1: I think
0: not.
1: You're less willing to put in the time in order to create something.
0: I guess well put. Yeah,
2: I mean, I think it's anything. I mean, we look at Sebastian and myself. Like the things that I'm doing isn't quite what you're doing either. So Everyone has a different level of curiosity and how much are they going to willing to invest your time into it. I mean, at the end of the day, it's time. So to get good at this, you have to invest your time. In the .com era, you could have waited till 2004 when your company said we are using computers, or you can be that geek that does it in 2000 where everyone still doesn't really know what's going on. Mm-hmm. Right? So it just depends on how early on the wave. It will be a point where everything's going to be so integrated like it is now with computers that you couldn't do business another way.
0: I do have people in my social circle, younger people, who are using Claude for sophisticated things. But for the most part, people I know, most people have never heard of it. Mm. I mean, that's the bottom line. They've heard of ChatGPT now, and of course, everybody knows Google. But Perplexity and Claude are still names that I think you get a blank stare from 80% of Americans.
2: And you're totally right, because when it comes down to what you just said, consumers all know OpenAI, they know ChatGPT, but the business is what actually pays the bills.
0: That's what
2: the
0: I thought.
2: Business
0: yeah.
2: is
0: yeah.
2: what making all the money. That's why Anthropic is just about to hit $1 trillion market cap. They just raised more money at a $960 billion valuation. Privately, and I think they raised another like $40 billion. So there's a lot of people that still want to buy this company at higher valuations, and they're not even IPOing yet. I mean, they might IPO around $2 trillion, just like SpaceX, and they're only at $1 trillion right now. So Anthropic continues to grow because their revenue is growing at a breakneck speed, and that's because of all the businesses buying their stuff. So you're right. At the end of the day, we talked about that earlier in the show, it's business to business that's driving this market higher. It's not the everyday person.
0: And it's not probably not going to be consumers that pay the bills over the long term for these companies, right?
2: Yeah. And I mean, if you think about any technological advancement, the geeks, the cutting edge people are the ones who adopt it first. That's not mainstream. That's the fringe. And it takes about 4 to 5 years for that lag to actually hit. And maybe with technology, that lags less, like 2 to 3 years. But I think you're certainly right. Like, it's going to be a lag from where the best of the best are using it right now, and they're not even understanding what it could be.
1: Right.
2: Yeah.
1: Well, and to that point, I think the consumers that did try to adopt this technology, the ChatGPT, 2 to 3 years ago, they got tired of it. It couldn't do what it does now 2 years ago, and yeah. so they haven't went back to it and actually seen that there is. It's incredible what you can do.
0: The times are changing, huh? Let's finish the summary. Oil was down $9 on the week to $87.50. We ought to see that at the pump pretty quickly. Gold up $50. It had been on a slide. It was $5,500, I think, at the high, right?
1: Yeah.
0: $4,500 last week. Picked up $50 to $4,550. Bitcoin continues to slide down another 3%.
2: I think that's the place, though, finally.
0: You got some thoughts on that, Todd?
2: Yeah, I'd finally say this is the place where I'd flip from bearish to neutral on Bitcoin, because I think there's a good support level where it found. I expected it to not get past that 80,000 level, and I want, and where it's at now is where I'd say it has a nice support level. It could, in theory, I've seen like one really bad scenario where it could go down to like 50K mm-hmm. and really wipe everyone out. There's a lot of outflows happening on institutional.
1: Trump this week says something like, "I will not let the crypto community down," and then Bitcoin proceeded to fall 2% that day.
0: if I remember correctly, it was down on Friday pretty good, and then bounced back. And closed a little bit higher. But it's just been on a slide, and you thought it would stall out. You thought it would hit resistance and fall back, and it did.
2: I do think by August, and this is my, I don't think anyone sees coming, but if I'm going to throw it out there, I think it would be around 90 to 100K
0: really?
2: By August.
1: And then after that?
2: Then we're coming back.
1: Then we're coming back.
0: Be patient, people. U.S. Treasury edged lower. The 2-year went from 412 to 401. The 10-year went from 456 to 445. Our little blue owl capital up another 2%. We watched them again because they're the largest manager of alternative investments in the country. And alternative investments are kind of the canary in the coal mine. You want to see a healthy credit market. And as long as the blue owl capital is doing okay, I'm comfortable that we have a healthy credit market. That's kind of my my canary in the coal mine, if you will. We'll be back with more of the Money Matters Show. We got 4 more segments to come. We appreciate you taking time out of your Sunday to join us. I guess we've got a 1 or 2 100-degree days and then back into the 90s. I'm loving this. See you soon. Yes, it's only a
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1: Welcome back to the Money Matters Show. My name is Sebastian Borsini here with Dave Sherwood and Todd Glick Jr. We've been talking a lot about data centers and artificial intelligence, obviously. And I saw a pretty cool video this week. It talks about this company that's called Span, and they partnered up with NVIDIA. NVIDIA will now pay you to put in a mini AI data center onto your house. And Todd, you mentioned that they have the deal with Pulte, I believe.
2: Yeah, they had the same little idea with Pulte, and I think this is a very interesting idea.
1: So essentially, it's what they're going to do is they're going to give you a, it looks like a normal AC unit, but inside of it sits 16 NVIDIA Blackwell GPUs and Dell servers. And they're going to pay you to do this.
0: It's outside, right?
1: It sits outside the house? It sits outside like your AC.
0: You never know it was there.
1: Yeah.
0: Yeah.
1: Basically, I've seen reports that they could give you up to $1,000 a month So you look at it from a, for one, a data center build out point of view, that's huge. And then for two, what a great way for Pulte to sell homes, right? I mean, if I could offer somebody, hey, I'm going to give you this house for $300,000, your mortgage is going to be X amount of dollars, but I'm going to get NVIDIA to pay you $1,000 a month and take care of some of that. Well, I'm a lot more inclined to go buy that house from Pulte instead of a KB Homes or instead of a DR Horton, whoever it
2: we'll
1: is.
2: We'll talk about affordability issues, right? And if you can save $1,000 a month, that changes the game.
0: That's an intriguing idea. I've never heard of any such thing. So just rather than have a big data center, you can have little data centers all over the town, all over the country.
1: And I was actually thinking about it from when you look at, you know, 10 or 15 years out, what a, I guess, a security risk if another country wanted to drop some bombs on us and just take out all our data centers. What does that do to us? Do you remember what happened with Amazon when that AWS, the Amazon Web Services, went out? The whole America crashed.
0: How about CrowdStrike? CrowdStrike shutting down,
1: right,
0: a couple summers ago.
1: So then you start to think, okay, well, are we getting too isolated within the areas that we're building these data centers out? Well, what if everybody's house has one? And that would be great.
0: I'm going to throw you guys a little bit of a curveball here. I want to talk about SpaceX.
1: Okay.
0: And the reason I want to talk about SpaceX is I'm getting calls every single day about SpaceX.
1: Every day?
0: This is a nightmare for an advisor because I'm getting calls from people that have never bought a stock. I had a retired doctor call me and he said, I think I want to get some of this SpaceX. I said, well, and I explained it. So let me explain it. Tremendous amount of interest in it. It's going to come out on day one, and it's probably going to jump on day one, whatever the initial public offering price is. Let's, for argument's sake, say $500. I'm just throwing that out of the air. Could be 50 bucks.
1: Sure.
0: Could be five. I don't know what it is. But let's say 500 bucks. I would not be at all surprised to see the very first trade be one or two times that. Not at all surprised to see it. The first trade be at $1,000. And unless you are part of the people who provided venture capital to start this company up back when it was a pie in the sky, you are not going to get a price.
1: The IPO price.
0: The IPO price. You're going to get the first trade. Now, we just recently had the largest tech IPO since 2019. And that stock came public at $185 a share. The very cheapest you could have bought it at the opening was $400. It was $185, and it opened at $400. Guess what it is today? $230.
1: Wow.
0: You know? So you've got to be very, very careful here. There's going to be some confusion because 30% of this deal has been carved out to give to retail investors. They're going to be Fidelity, Schwab, Robinhood, companies like that. Here's the problem with that. Unless you're one of their major clients, you're not going to get any of those shares.
1: Mm-hmm.
0: However, let's say my scenario comes true and the stock is priced at $500 and it opens at $1,000. $1,000 is the first trade. And what you've told your broker is, I want to buy the first trade, whatever it is. I want to put, I want 100 shares at the first trade. Don't you think that if that first trade is double what the IPO price is, that those 30% aren't going to be selling with both hands?
1: Yeah.
0: I mean, I would be.
1: Yeah.
0: Right? So that's actually a negative in terms of people who want to get in, that 30% of the shares are going to be in what they call hot hands.
1: Yeah.
0: And if you get a double or a triple, all you want to do is sell.
1: And furthermore, you got a very short lockup period compared to other IPOs. You have 6 months on this one, meaning in December, the insiders are going to be allowed to sell that thing.
0: No, yeah, but they don't make any money.
1: Correct.
0: Now, yeah, I understand. It's Elon Musk.
1: 87 times revenue.
0: Right. Yeah. It's ridiculously priced. But it's all about spaceships, right? Well, guess what? Friday, Blue Origin vehicle blew up on the launch pad and sent all of the space stocks down 20%.
1: Mm-hmm.
0: Let's say that happens the day after the IPO. So my take on it, and I've gone back and forth on this.
2: It's going to happen again anytime soon.
0: No, but I've changed my opinion. Todd, I've changed my opinion. I'll be interested in what your guys' opinion is. I've changed my opinion on this. My thought was there was so much interest in this that you need to put some of your money in on that very first trade. I've since decided that with 30% of the issue in hot hands, no matter where it opens, it's likely to come down.
1: Yeah.
0: So I would suggest, and again, nobody knows, okay? And we're not giving advice to anybody. My advice would be stay away from it until you know more about it. But I would let the dust settle.
1: Yeah.
0: I would let it find its footing, see where it's going to be, and if it runs away, so be it.
1: I agree 100% with you.
0: Really? What do you think, Todd?
2: I mean, at the end of the day, you have to – there's retail, and they don't care about numbers, okay? Like, think about Wall Street Bets, GameStop. There was no thesis there. There's no – it's all
1: yeah,
2: hype.
1: Yeah, just leave them holding the bag.
2: So, I mean, it went to 900, and GameStop started at 30 bucks.
1: Sub 20.
2: SpaceX could easily do the same thing. It doesn't matter about – numbers.
0: So if your mom,
2: it's not going to be the institutional people that are going to be pouring into this at first. It's going to be retail.
1: I would say if you cannot handle your emotions and you're going to be pissed off if the thing goes up 500% and you're not part of it, buy your 1%. If you're looking to allocate 2-3% of your portfolio into it, buy 1.5% of it at the open, and then wait for it to come down.
0: Right, and it's going to be hard because you don't know what you're going to be paying.
1: No, right? Yeah, I mean that it's probably going to halt 2-3 times that day, I could imagine.
0: It's going to be one of the craziest things ever, and that's why I hate it, because it gets a lot of people who don't have any idea what they're doing, what the company does, have no idea, and they're interested in it.
1: There's still no set date for this yet.
0: Sometime in June,
1: that's all we know.
0: And tomorrow's June.
1: Correct.
0: So that's kind of why I'm talking about it. Probably going to happen sometime starting next...
1: Any possibility that it doesn't happen in June?
0: Sure.
1: Right.
0: Yeah, IPOs can always be delayed, but it seems to me with the market as hot as it is, the demand as high as it is, that they're going to want to bring this public before things cool off.
2: Yeah, and it was interesting that the IPO was only at a market cap of $1.5 trillion expected now, because it got up to $1.8, but then Elon said he wanted to put it back down to $1.5, so I don't know what that means either, but the hype is going to be so big that people, they don't think about stocks the way you're supposed to, like where you're looking at valuations. They're just looking at it saying, can I make this thing go up double? And they think if they get in before everyone, most people don't have understanding of investment philosophies and discipline. They're just chasing a thrill. And this is the biggest thrill that we've had in the stock market probably the last 15 years.
0: Well, right, because like everybody... go ahead, sir.
1: I was just going to say, it's advertised as get rich quick. You know,
0: that's all it is.
1: You buy it, you're going to make money on it.
0: It's not an investment. It's a gamble.
1: On the opening day, yes.
0: Yeah, it's
1: for
0: absolute
1: for
0: gamble.
1: Sure.
0: It's not an investment for sure. It's a gamble. Tom, what would you tell your mom?
2: It's a gamble.
0: Now, what would you tell your mom to do?
2: Well, she's a gambler.
0: I'm interested in SpaceX, Todd. What should I do?
2: You're a gambler. Sounds about right.
0: Boy, are you helpful.
2: Hey, look. By gamblers 1%. Are gamblers. You know? Some people like to go to a casino and they like possibly doubling their money or losing it all.
0: I guess the one thing I wanted to make clear is you're very unlikely to get the initial public offering price. If you can get the initial public offering price, for whatever reason, buy as much as you can buy. Because it's hard to imagine that it won't spike on the first day. So if you can get a part of that initial public offering price, you want to buy it. If you cannot, then you might want to be more cautious. Depending upon your, it's going to be very volatile. It's going to take a strong constitution. You're going to have money invested in it that is not important money to
1: right.
0: you. And just my warning would be, don't get carried away.
1: It all depends on your risk tolerance, and we do not know your risk tolerance. So
0: remember, therefore, we recommend no stocks.
1: We don't recommend any stocks
0: for anybody because we just don't know. It might be that SpaceX is the thing you've been waiting for your whole life. It might be that, like my retired doctor friend, I said, well, you know, let's say it pops on the initial public offering price, then 30% of the people in hot hands are going to be bailing, and it's going to come back down. He goes, why would it come down? So that's who I'm dealing with here. You know, a retired doctor who has never bought a stock in his life, and he doesn't know why it would go down.
1: Seems like they're just handing the bag to retail traders.
0: It's one of those things that's going to get more press. I'm getting calls from people that have never bought a stock in their life and don't have any interest in the stock market. They just know that it's going to go up on the first day, so they want to be involved. And I think that would go for anyone in the United States who has heard of this. Everybody knows Everybody, a lot of people know it's coming public, and it's hot, and it's probably going to jump on the first day. And so I want to be involved in that jump. Well, unless you are part of the venture capital group or one of the major clients of Fidelity, Schwab, Robinhood, whatever, you are not going to be involved in the initial public offering price. You're going to have to get the secondary price after it starts trading. So just be careful.
2: Yeah. I mean, Tesla trades at like 120 PE because it's called the Elon premium. This stock will get the Elon premium. So where it ends up, it's based on the market. It could be crazy.
0: If it wasn't 30, if 30% of it wasn't going to the general public, I'd feel a little bit more confident. But with 30% of it going into hot hands, I think there's going to be a lot of sellers on right after it begins trading, and I don't want to be a part of that. So we'll be back with the second half of the Money Matters show. I wanted to talk a little bit about that because everybody's talking.
16: Yes, it's only a canvas sky hanging on.
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20: We're Still waiting. I'm Paul Stevens, Fox News. President Trump has reportedly responded to a peace deal that U.S. and Iranian negotiators reached last week.
21: Reports indicate President Trump is holding the line in negotiations with Iran, demanding several amendments to the proposed agreement during a Situation Room meeting late last week. Now, the president spoke with Fox News over the weekend, indicating the United States is very close to a good deal. President Trump making clear the military option remains on the table if Iran doesn't sign his deal. Secretary of War Pete Hegseth traveled to Singapore, where he echoed President Trump's desire to reach an agreement with Iran, adding that the U.S. military capabilities are the most powerful incentive for Iran to give up its nuclear ambitions.
20: And that's Fox's Trey Yingston, Tel Aviv. Meantime, Israeli troops capturing a strategic mountain topped with a crusader-built castle in southern Lebanon. This, they say, in the deepest incursion to the country in more than a quarter century by Israeli forces. Protests, meantime, continue outside an ICE facility in New Jersey, where protesters say detainees are holding a hunger strike over poor living conditions.
22: State officials say protesters started breaching into the zone set up for law enforcement, pressing up against those police barricades and shields. Police had to disperse the crowd using tear gas and flashbang grenades. Authorities accused some people of starting a fire on the streets. The New Jersey Attorney General's office says some protesters Saturday evening also refused to follow orders to make way for cars driving employees out of Delaney Hall. They say most people gathered outside complied with the state police's request to clear a pathway. A limited number did not comply and took dangerous actions, including deploying fireworks and throwing gas canisters at law enforcement.
20: And that is Fox's Madeline Rivera. America is listening to Fox News.
0: Good morning again. Welcome back. This is the second half of the Money Matters Show. I'm Dave Sherwood here with Sebastian Borsini, here with Todd Glick Jr. Dean and Dylan are both traveling. We expect them back in the office 2 weeks from today, or back in on the radio 2 weeks from today. And look forward to hearing Dean's monologue in person again. It was nice of him to send one in last week. I think everybody misses hearing his voice. Another great week in the market, a ninth consecutive week higher. If you missed the first half of the show, that's the that ties the 2023 string, and that was the longest string since 1963. So 63 years since we've seen nine consecutive weeks of gains. Actually, it's been 3 years since we've seen nine consecutive months of gains. I think I said years.
2: Weeks
0: of gain. Thank you. Nine consecutive weeks of gains. December of 2023, and prior to that, it was 1963. Now, 1963 was 10 years. Ten weeks. If we're higher again next week, then we equal 1963, and we start talking about the 1950s.
2: If you saw the way December 2023, that's really was the last low we saw, was like October in that year. And then ever since then, we've just continued. I mean, remember when NVIDIA was $100 pre-split?
0: Up and away, yeah. Yeah, I remember
2: it got down to $100 pre-split.
0: Well, and
2: now it's what, $200 after split. So
0: the Meta was $100, and now it's fallen all the way to $600 from $800. Yeah. Well, I remember you couldn't give it away. It was $100.
2: Right.
0: Nobody
2: That's
0: wanted
2: true.
0: It. It was,
2: That's
0: he was, true. He was driving the car into a brick wall at 100 miles an hour.
2: If you think about how much that bull rally has been over the last 3 to 4 years, we've seen some accounts that have started with us in 23 or 24, and your returns are way skewed to the good side.
0: If you're
2: a balanced account or even a growth account or aggressive account, you can't expect those type of returns in the long run. We have accounts, 3 years in, you're averaging way more than what you should for your type of model, but it's because we've had such a good run for the last 3 years. So we've had a lot of conversations and review meetings that you have to not expect these returns that are going to come down over time. There's going to be a bad year that corrects these returns. Those that came with us in 22 have a more balanced return set because there was a bad year in 22. So you have a more what it should look like. And the longer you're with us, the more average it looks compared to what model you should be in. But timing is everything. And so a couple of clients are like, you're doing great. It's like, yeah, we're doing great, but the market's doing even better.
0: Yeah, and I have the exact same conversation, Todd. Whenever we're talking about performance, they say, now, let me preface this by saying this is
1: atypical.
0: atypical. This is way above what you can expect ongoing. And if you're basing your whole withdrawal program on what the market's doing, you might want to adjust that because it's not going to continue.
2: Yeah, if you made 12% 1 year and the next year you made 8%, but you're a growth account, you can't be mad that you made 8% because that's the average growth account in the long run is 8%. If you have 80% stock, 20% bonds, you should be averaging about 8%. So, I mean, 12% is just showing how good the stock market has done.
0: I had a client retired 3 years ago with $1.25 million, and we determined the maximum amount of money that he could take each month from the account and have it still stay at $1.25 million. And it's now $1.4 million. I mean, that's exactly what's going on.
2: Yeah.
0: Last week, again, a ninth consecutive week of gains. Dow was up 90 basis points. S&P 500, 1.4%. NASDAQ, 2.4%. It continues to be all led by tech. The Russell 2000 year-to-date up 18%. NASDAQ, 16%. S&P, 10%. The more equal weighted S&P 500, 9%. Mm-hmm. But even that's caught up. Even the value stocks have caught up.
2: It's a little atypical, though, for what we've seen this year, because most midterm years, it shows that the first 6 months were actually down on average.
0: Yes, historically.
2: And then we rebound after, around the November election, we start to rebound higher. And so midterm years are actually the years that we average more than any other non-election year or presidential election year. Midterm years are the best on average for the S&P going back to the 1946. So in theory, we're actually way ahead schedule, and maybe we have the reverse going into the election, a little bit of turmoil. But I think regardless, even after the election, that's another reason to be bullish.
1: I agree. I think cybersecurity stocks went crazy this week, went up 7-8%. I was trying to think about it. Here, I didn't prepare anything for the show, but do you guys remember what the narrative was about maybe a month and a half ago that cybersecurity was going to be done and away with? Oh, it was the Mythos thing?
0: Yeah, AI was going to take over.
1: Yeah,
0: and we won't need cybersecurity.
1: And cyber CIBR, that ETF, I mean, it was down, I want to say, 2 or 3%. It's up 40% since that bottom in about a month.
2: The idea was Mythos was so powerful that you could just create your own security protocols and have it kind of protect for you.
1: Yeah.
2: Because it was able to find issues with code that has been used for the last 50, 60 years by some of the biggest institutions, and they found flaws in it that you could use to actually hack. So if you're paying all these cybersecurity companies for protocols and systems that are supposed to protect you, and then those same protocols and systems are end up not like they're useless because they don't actually do what they're supposed to do because of the new power that Mythos is able to find and all these different tricks of the trade that get into the back door. That's what actually ended up happening. So that's what people were scared. But people didn't realize, I mean, you're going to be able to just have these AI companies, these cybersecurity companies, create their own security protocols and then sell it and be better.
1: And I think as
2: most companies are going to create their own.
1: As we create more and more AI, as we get into this age, we're going to need more and more cybersecurity, in my opinion. So it was really just a matter of the narrative changing. And so obviously, you could see that cybersecurity stocks are still going to be around. I think that, you know, you extrapolate this into the software space. I think I want to say it's the same thing. IGV is a tech software sector ETF, and year to date, it's only down about 4.5% at this point, but it was down 30% at one point. This week, it looks like software was finally starting to catch a bid. You had CRM, Salesforce coming around. You had Adobe coming around. You had Oracle finally hitting, a high for the year. IGV this week went up 8.8%, close to 9%. I believe that narrative tends to follow price, and as you start to see this price increase on the software stocks, the narrative is going to start to change on software.
2: Yeah, I said for a while on this show that CRM is being severely underpriced, and we saw on Friday a big jump out of them, and we're going to see that for all the software stocks. We saw a big jump out of Okta, and the idea that you don't realize like that there is still a lot of needs for even these AI agents, they act like humans. So
1: talk
2: you
1: about
2: that
1: duo push.
2: Well, I mean, it's just two-factor authentication and the idea that AI agents might have to have their own two-factor authentication. Most people don't understand two-factor. It's just the text that they send you a code. In theory, you would want your AI agent to also have to do that to make sure that it doesn't go off the rails or ensures that the AI agent is being tricked or being cloned by a bad actor to make it seem like it's yours. Or there's a lot of things in theory that could be security risks, and that's where cybersecurity enters. But they don't have the products right now, so they still have to build it. Don't forget, 21 companies were granted access to Mythos. and they've had access for about 2 months before anyone on the planet has access to it. We don't know anything about anything of what they've created. They're all under NDAs. They can't share. None of this is being told. So once it does get released to the public, I think that's when the companies will start to come out with what they did so that Mythos isn't a threat. Because they're not going to release to the public until they're all sure that the old systems that were threatened are cleaned up. They're not going to be threatened, and then they can release it to the public. But this is a huge deal. I mean, if you step back and realize that it was so powerful that they couldn't release it to the public and said, all these companies, you need like banks. There was central bank meetings, the heads of central banks, heads of the biggest national banks, the heads of the biggest organizations that have the most secure data. They all realized the problem that they had. They all came together and they all were granted special access to prevent what could have happened is a huge security issue. And that's the power of what's going to be released next. So what these maybe cybersecurity companies have done is create incredible products that will eventually be released. But maybe they're not. I mean, there's so much unknown.
0: Yeah. And rightfully so. I mean, because it is a potential national security risk. If you come up with software that can cut through every defense that you currently have because it is so sophisticated, that's a problem.
1: Speaking of national security and defense, did you guys see what happened to drone stocks this week?
0: They
1: were on tear. Wall Street Journal reports that President Donald Trump's administration is in talks to provide funding to some, so Unusual Machines surged about 65%. Aero Environment jumped 20%. Red Cat Holdings gains 39%. Kratos Defense and Security Solutions popped 14%. There's another one, Archer Aviation, for example, that it's a drone company, but it doesn't play into the defense portion of it. So they caught maybe 5 to 6% bid. You want to make sure that you're in the defense drones if you're going to play that space.
0: Yeah, and I mean, and we're not talking about the drones you see people flying down by the Rideau River.
1: No.
0: Right? When you're talking about defense drones, you're talking about little airplanes.
1: Yeah.
0: They're the size of little airplanes.
1: But they're quiet, like the drones.
0: They're quiet. They have munitions on board, and they're huge. I mean, they wouldn't fit in your living room, most of them. Mm-hmm. I mean, they're not a little thing that comes in a box.
1: And that's how a lot of war is conducted nowadays, is through drones.
0: Yeah.
1: I'd say most war, maybe.
0: But it's interesting you bring it up because, we talked earlier in the first segment about the Ukraine war, mm-hmm. and that we're not hearing much about it. But since Russia, last week, Russia passed a law. I don't know if you saw this or not.
1: No.
0: This law allows its central bank and other financial institutions to repel drone attacks with their own defense systems.
1: Oh, my God.
0: The law allows their central bank and other banking institutions to have their own drone defense system. The law allows staff at Russia's central bank to be armed and to operate systems used to down drone attacks without involving special forces. So what that tells you is that Ukraine is creating a lot of problems in Russia.
1: Yeah.
0: They're creating a lot of problems for Moscow.
1: And they're using our drones.
0: So Ukraine has been increasingly using those to, go deeper into Russian territory, and apparently it's having an impact. And again, these are not the drones you see the hobbyists using around town. These are little airplanes flying into your buildings and things. These are very destructive.
1: It's funny how little that we hear about the Ukraine and Russia war now.
0: Isn't it?
1: At this point.
0: Nothing.
1: No, I mean, when Todd mentioned that in the first segment, I was like, what did you just say? Because I personally didn't hear about it.
0: You'd have to dig for it.
1: Yeah, right.
0: Right? You'd have to dig for news on it. We waited for the personal consumption index last week. That's the Fed's favorite measure of inflation. The personal consumption index is what they watch, and it was up 3.3%, which was elevated, mm-hmm. but it was not a blowout number. It wasn't a 4.25% that some had feared. It's oil. It's being skewed by oil. And so we suggested last week that number probably would be hot and that it would be widely ignored. And that's exactly what happened.
1: Mm-hmm. IBM this week, they caught about 17% bid. Trigger was U.S. Commerce Department announced $2 billion initiative to fund domestic quantum computing companies, and IBM got the biggest piece of it at $1 billion.
0: Right, and they're going to use that money. They announced last week that they're going to use that money to build a quantum chip foundry. which is essentially a factory that manufactures quantum chips, with a Chinese quantum chip company.
1: Do you know where they're putting it?
0: I think Tennessee.
1: I wouldn't.
2: Well, I was just saying, I don't think people realize how in the lead IBM is in quantum. I think Google is right there as well in the lead, but those two companies are like well far ahead. I mean, these other quantum, these little quantum companies, they've had a really big bid too over this last week. They're not, I mean, they're research projects at the end of the day. Glorified research projects. These IBM companies, they truly have quantum computers. They have true qubits that are running and they're scaling them. Google has probably the most qubits right now, but like IBM,
0: What's a qubit, Todd?
2: It's so like you know how computers run on bits,
0: right?
2: Ones and zeros. A qubit is
0: a quantum bit.
2: Yeah, it's literally a quantum bit, so it can be a one or a zero at the same time, and so it breaks all laws of physics. For us, we're like that doesn't make sense. You're like, how? What do you mean? You're either a one or it's
0: or a zero.
2: Well, in superposition and quantum, you can be both at the same time. And that's what makes a quantum computer so powerful.
0: Yeah, but is it fair to say AI on steroids?
2: No, it's completely different.
0: Okay.
2: Tell me why. AI runs on bits.
0: Okay.
2: Quantum is a completely... If you could have AI running on a quantum thing, you would have a godlike intelligence, potentially. One that could start on this side of the universe and go to the other side. And quantum is insane. And it goes into multi-world theories and... multiverse theories, and it's very true. If quantum is true, then multiverse has to be true, and it gets very weird.
0: It's the next level.
2: It's a completely different way of thinking about life and physics and what actually is with these dimensions, because we know about the 3D dimension, we're all living on there. We know about 2D, it's the paper.
0: Sure.
2: And we know about 1D, it's just a point. But once we get to 4D, our brains kind of start to...
1: Yeah, what happens?
2: We don't realize
1: that
2: there's higher dimensions, and
0: And that's why it's become so challenging to,
2: right. Our physics
0: to
2: works,
0: master this.
2: Our physics works on 3D. It works really well on big, in that we understand space-time, we understand the curvature of space. But once you get down to the micro level, the actual atoms, you realize that like every single thing is made up of 99% air and empty space. Even like the solid wall that you're looking at right now, that's not truly a solid wall. It's a whole bunch of atoms made up of that wall. And in between each one of those atoms and particles, there's a lot of room when you actually get down to the micro Planck level. And that's what they're doing, is they're getting so down level. they're not even in the same world of physics that we are in. So it's a complete, it's completely different way of thinking about things.
0: And it's what's coming, and we'll have to watch for it. It's why every country in the world is spending billions of dollars trying to get the cutting edge of this. Because if you can figure this out before anybody else, you got a real special place.
2: You could say that's maybe why Bitcoin is going down. I don't know if that is, but I think it's more liquidity. There's not a whole bunch of liquidity being printed right now. But you could say as well, I mean, Bitcoin has a long-term concern with quantum. Now, my caveat would be, if I have a quantum computer, I'm not going after Bitcoin first. I'm going after national security. Yeah. I'm going after the central banks registries. That's where they make the money. I could literally send my own money to my own bank account through the banking system. Like, there's a lot of crazy things that you could do, and no current infrastructure would be able to stop it. So, I mean, if you're able to create a quantum computer and you have the most powerful one, you're not going after the $2 trillion asset class. You're going after the $100 trillion public equity market. So you're going to go after the $300 trillion bond market. You're going to go after way more money. Or you're going to go after actual security that the government doesn't want you to know, classified documents that's under encryption walls that can easily be broken. But all of that is to say that the leaders, Google and IBM, staged that coup. Like, why would IBM or Google that create this for a first quantum computer turn around and say, hey, we're going to go attack a Bitcoin network, or we're going to go attack the U.S. equity markets? Like, they wouldn't. They're doing that for science. So there's not like some mad scientist in his backyard creating quantum computers. This requires an extreme amount of intelligence, and more so than that, extreme amount of resources.
1: Money.
2: So I don't believe these smaller quantum companies, again, have what these IBM and Googles have, because it's a resource game. And you have to be able to fail a lot. And failing at this level costs a lot of money. Because if you ever seen a quantum computer, it's basically made of gold. It's beautiful to look at. It's probably the most beautiful computer you'll ever see in your life. But once you actually realize what the computer is, it's none of that. The whole thing you're looking at is just a cooling device. The actual quantum computer is like the size of a chip. So, and you need to get it so close to 0 degree temperature for that qubit to actually be in superposition so it can run its calculations. And that's what they're trying to scale is, I think Google got to like 8 or 16 qubits. That's super small. I mean, I think the bits that we have in our computers is like 100,000. So if we can get, that's the idea. You have to get a quantum computer that can get a lot of qubits and not fail when they are interacting with each other. And that's the problem right now that they're still trying to work through.
1: Yeah. If you haven't seen a quantum computer, I'd highly suggest you should type in quantum computer to your Google images and just check it out. It's pretty neat. Albany, New York, by the way, Dave, is where IBM's putting that foundry.
0: Albany?
1: Mm-hmm.
0: Well, it's not Tennessee, is it?
1: Nope.
0: Albany's where the IBM, I think, has their headquarters, isn't it?
1: I couldn't tell you.
0: I think
1: that.
0: The IBM headquarters is in Albany, New York. I don't know. Could be wrong about that. Meta, Facebook, Meta, has been one of the leaders in AI. They've been spending billions and billions of dollars on AI. And their last earnings report, they reported that they're going to increase spending, which caused the stock to drop 10%, trading around just above $600. The high for the year is $800. Did get a bid on Tuesday after they announced they're going to start to sell their AI chatbot subscriptions. You want to talk about that a little bit?
2: I mean, Sebastian, I think you have a better idea there.
0: All right, well,
2: what we could talk about is just
0: Facebook
2: wasn't allowing Anthropic and different AI chatbots to be embedded into
1: WhatsApp.
2: Thing. I mean, X doesn't either. They only use Grok. So I don't really understand why this is very useful, because unless I was really trying to use Meta's platform as like a database of like getting stuff off of it.
1: I think it's because of the international presence that WhatsApp has. That's I forgot how many users we talked about it. It's like
0: WhatsApp owned by Meta.
1: Yes, and it's a messaging system, but everybody internationally uses WhatsApp.
0: A couple billion.
2: But what's the advantage of you using Claude and WhatsApp
1: within it?
2: Yeah,
1: and rather than just using Meta's.
2: But yeah, like I go to WhatsApp and I do Claude. Like what?
1: They've found a way to monetize this.
2: I know. If I'm the user, am I really going to WhatsApp and paying for Claude through WhatsApp?
1: No, absolutely not.
2: That's what I'm trying to say. Like, I don't get why the stock pops.
1: It breaks a wall that's now Europeans or wherever you're doing it from WhatsApp. Like, you don't need to go and download another app. You could just do it within your WhatsApp that you use for 90% of your day. You know, if you use, like, that's what 90% of your phone usage comes from. Okay, so we just broke a barrier. Now we're able to monetize this
2: instead of having to press home another app.
0: I think
2: like I just, you know what I mean.
1: Yeah, I get what you're saying.
2: We don't look like that. We have 20, 30 apps on our phone. Most Americans, we don't use one app for everything.
1: Right.
2: You might use one social media, but you also have a fun app, or you know, you have a hiking app, or you have a weather app.
1: Well, I think they popped on that news after that report came out, but I don't think it held that.
0: No, I think it popped because I think that for the first time, they're actually going to be able to monetize
1: all
0: these billions of dollars that they've been investing. They're actually going to be able to get a return.
1: Mm-hmm.
0: And so the stock jumped 3% or something like that. It's been dead. The stock's been dead. It's under 20 times earnings. Selling, I think we've said before, same P as Colgate, Procter & Gamble. I mean, it's ridiculous.
2: Meta and Oracle are both getting punished and not enough appreciation for their hyperscaler efforts. They spend a lot of money on the hyperscaler, but if you look at Amazon, Microsoft, and Google, they're all selling out of compute. So they're getting into that business, a business that doesn't have enough supply and has insatiable amount of demand. So how they don't take advantage and end up making a lot of money from that build out that will eventually be complete, that's why they're spending so much money. Then on top of that, they have their legacy business of social media that might be somewhat threatened. But if you do think of how much data comes from social media and how much people have actually used Meta's data in the past for whatever it may be, finding the best clothes to make next for the trend
1: think about all the data that they have from the WhatsApp. I mean, I'm sure
2: think about the fact that why Meta got so valuable was data. Okay. And data is what's needed for AI to be good. So if you want something to be created by AI or analyzed by AI, where do you want to go? The best data source.
0: Sure.
2: And that could be Meta.
0: How about advertising revenue? I mean, their advertising revenue is amongst the best in the world.
2: And the reason advertisers pay Meta is because that's the best place for their dollars.
0: Gets the eyes, right? You pay for eyes, and that's anyway. It might have been just that first inkling. Oh my, you know, because it's been. Well, I'm not going to get involved in that stock. All they're doing is spending money. They're not making any money, and for the first time, I was like, oh, maybe they're going to be making some money here.
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0: 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Software.
2: They're all going through the same exact thing, and they all have the same thing, a moat of data in different places. Like we talked about Microsoft.

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6: Welcome back to the Money Matters Show. My name is Todd Glick. I'm here with Sebastian Borsini and David Sherwood. We talk about how some people just think when stocks go up, PEs, or it's too expensive. One of the crazy cases was Dell. Dell went up 30%. After that, the stock actually did not get any more expensive, like on a PE basis. I think it went from 23 to 23.
7: The earnings,
6: and you're like, well, how? The stock price went up 30%. Well, because their earnings did that well. Their earnings beat the expectations that well that the stock price just caught up to where earnings were.
7: That's it.
6: It caught up to reality. There was no, is this pie in the sky? It's, they proved it. Times it by four. Oh, okay. So they went to the same PE ratio at 23. It just brought the stock 30% higher. And we're seeing that with Micron, for example. If you see Micron's chart, you're like, this thing's got to be expensive. And you pull up the PE and you're like, 9.5. What? At $1,000? 9.5? Well, it's because if you look at their earnings chart, their earnings per share has grown so much that even though they've increased 10x in the last year, their actually PE has only, I think, went from 7.5 times to 9.5 times PE. I mean, if you look at SanDisk, for example, their PE has definitely expanded. SanDisk went from $30 a share, if people don't know, to $1,600. They're now at around, I think, a 30 to 40 PE. That is pretty elevated, especially for a memory industry. But Micron still technically is under a 10 PE, and it's at $1,000 a share, and that's how well they're doing when you see their earnings. And again, with Dell, Oracle, 23 times PE, the market average is 21.5, is what we say. The long-term historic average is 19. So some of these companies like CRM below the 19, the Micron, and they still had such an incredible run. It makes you think like this could still be early innings.
7: Yeah, we've seen so many of these software companies getting beaten down. A bid for Salesforce, Palantir.
8: Yeah,
7: Palantir is a big name. They do a ton of defense business. Stock was on fire last year. One of the hottest stocks in 2025. Down 25% this year on that software sell-off, but gained 7% on Thursday. Analysts scrambled to revise estimates. Quarterly earnings were good, up another 8% on Friday.
8: Mm-hmm.
7: Just trying to catch up, really. And I think Todd made a really good point with his comment about Dell, and that is on Thursday, Dell's price-earnings ratio was 24. Their forward PE was 24.

0: on Thursday. On Friday, the stock jumped $100. The price earnings ratio is still 24 because they're going to increase their net income by 40% more than what they expected. So that all translates. So it was just a repricing.
1: They beat earnings per share by 200% in one quarter.
0: That's crazy.
1: That makes up for the entire year. You don't even have to make money for the rest of the year. You probably came in line with expectations.
0: Well, and you're looking at these companies' businesses just growing exponentially.
1: Yeah.
0: There's companies out there whose net income is quadrupling, quintupling in 12 months.
1: And talk a little bit about how that didn't happen in 2001.
0: And how it didn't happen?
2: There was no numbers to back
1: that
2: up.
1: In the dot-com bubble. You weren't seeing earnings earnings come in like this.
0: No,
1: you
0: it was all pie in the sky.
1: You were seeing stocks prices go up, but you were seeing PE ratios go up with them. That was a different story than what we're talking about here.
0: That was a classic speculative bubble. I mean, I had clients in my office wanting to buy anything they could get their hands on at any price. Didn't matter what they did. Didn't matter what they had earnings, revenue. Didn't matter. My biggest job every single day back then was pulling in the reins, keeping people from imploding on themselves for taking on a level of risk that there's no possible way they can handle. Mm-hmm. Like my doctor, I mentioned in the first hour, said, why would the stock go down? You know, he doesn't know enough about stock to even know that they can go down. Really? And you want SpaceX? I don't know. We talked about SpaceX in the first hour. If you missed it, we have varying opinions, but it's going to come public. It intends to come sometime in June. The first trade for the public, the first time you could actually get your hands on it, could be double or triple what the initial public offering price is, unless you're fortunate enough to be one of the better clients of Schwab, Fidelity, Robinhood, some of these companies who are going to be allocated shares. Also, it's important to know that 30% of the offering is going to be put in the hands of individual investors. I would call those hot hands. And I would call those hot hands because if the stock would double on the first day, my belief is that a lot of these folks will be selling the stock.
1: But think about it. If these people who have invested in Elon so before, and they're so believing in Elon, that they invested in the SpaceX, he believes that there's going to be data centers in the space. They think they're going to have a moon on the base. A base on the moon. Like, they think this is a $1 trillion space industry that they're entering in. Why would you get out for just 100% gain? Mm-hmm. I mean, you're playing with so much house money anyways.
0: It's almost like,
1: for example, in Bitcoin, there's something called a Bitcoin maximalist. And a Bitcoin maximalist is someone who just never sells their Bitcoin. It doesn't matter. They're always going to hold Bitcoin. They're always going to buy Bitcoin when they can. And there's people who are Elon Musk maximalists. And they don't care. They will always buy Elon Musk. And they're always going to believe in him. And they're not ever going to sell because they believe it's like, they're almost like religious to it.
2: They are. We've had a couple come in that are exactly like that.
1: Yeah.
0: Exactly. Well, and like we did have that with Tesla. Back when Elon Musk was getting so much heat, a lot of our clients wanted to support Elon. And so they wanted to buy Tesla stock to support Elon. And that stock has doubled from here. Now, it did go down about 50% after they bought it. So you have to have strong will.
1: Yeah.
0: You have to be committed to this thing, right? That's good. But a company that came public recently, it's the largest technology IPO since 2019, Celebras. Company came public at $185 a share. That was what it was priced at to the venture capitalist who helped start the company. Its first trade to the general public was at 400. So it came at 185. The first trade was at 400. It's never come anywhere near that since. In the first few minutes of trading, it hit 400. It's now 230. Could that happen with SpaceX? Yes. That could happen with SpaceX. The other side of that is there could be so much interest in it that it drives it double where it comes public, which is what happened with Tesla over time, right? My thought is I would like to let the dust settle. I think it's going to be extremely volatile in those first few days. If you just simply have to be on board, all we were suggesting in the first hour is go at it slowly. If you wanted to have $20,000 in SpaceX. Maybe start with 10.
2: 10, yeah.
0: You know, and keep the other 10 dry and see if there isn't a pullback that gives you a better opportunity. It's going to be volatile. It's going to be crazy. It's going to be interesting to watch. As a money manager, it drives you nuts because it's attracting people that have no business being attracted to this. But it is what it is, right?
1: It's like the shoe shiner. When they're giving you stock tips, you're like, okay.
0: Yeah.
1: This kind of maybe is the canary in the coal mine to start selling a little better. You don't want everyday people or your mom's aunt to, you know, be calling you up and say, this is the stock you should be buying. Because first off, it's like telling the doctor what surgery they should be doing. It's like, well, okay.
0: I had a client that had a good-sized position in Dell, and the stock jumped 50% after Lenovo, their Chinese counterpart, reported earnings that were really strong.
1: I'll tell you what.
0: The stock dropped 50%.
1: We're buying more Lenovos.
0: The stock jumped 50%, right? Dell did. And he sold a quarter of it. He's fine with that. And it jumped another $100 2 weeks later.
2: And I'm even happier.
0: He's okay. Yeah, he's fine. He's fine.
1: No, I'm saying like the company had to buy more computers because of AI usage. And you can imagine other companies are going to have to do that. As more companies adopt AI, more companies are going to have to buy more computers and better computers.
0: I mean, so yeah, do you think that's what's going on? Because if you go back...
2: Well, I mean, if we're just a small independent firm here in Tucson, Arizona, buying new computers because of the artificial intelligence, I could, like Todd's saying, why wouldn't the bigger ones be doing the same thing on a much bigger scale?
1: KPMG, for example, I mean, they don't have... They can rent out NeoCloud, potentially, but... Some of these, you have a security risk where you have to have it internally, so you have to have your own computers. You could have the AI run on the computer, but that way it's not accessible. Certain things you can't do on the cloud. Certain things you can, it's more efficient. That's where those neo clouds make a lot of sense, the hyperscalers. But in other senses, you need to have whatever, like say you created a code or a model that does something really cool, an AI agent that does something for you. Well, that AI agent needs to live internally. It can't be out there in the wild where anyone can see it. It has to be, and to do that, you have to buy your own computer.
0: So you're saying that the new computers are AI, what, assisted or?
1: No, they're not AI assisted. It's what's needed.
0: Explain that to me.
1: I had an old computer, and what I was doing with AI was causing the computer to slow down because there wasn't enough DRAM, which is kind of funny because the ETF is DRAM, and that's why you're going up. Like, you need more memory.
0: So not enough memory.
1: And that's why processing, the memory stocks and are processing exploding. Power.
0: That's why the memory stocks are exploding.
1: Yeah, and the computer stocks and servers because you need servers to run as well. AI servers, that's why Dell's going up.
0: So
1: and Lenovo and these other computers, Intel's going to go up.
0: So, you're saying it's not Dell selling laptops?
1: No, it's their AI servers.
0: Okay.
1: That's why they're going up like crazy.
0: It's generating...
1: it's all their AI servers.
0: And you could make an argument if...
1: It will be laptops too.
0: Yeah.
1: But that's not why they're making all the money right now.
0: I was just curious what...
1: it's AI servers.
0: What generated their feeling.
1: There will be an AI like laptop super cycle as well. But like, there's not really an AI laptop other than... You downloaded Claude on, like that is an AI laptop, I guess. You use a normal computer, a really powerful computer, and then you download Claude onto that computer.
0: So is my home computer going to become a 7-year-old cell phone?
1: Yeah.
0: I mean, is that what I'm looking at?
1: But I guess what I could, my analogy is like that 7-year-old cell phone can be juiced up. So it's not necessarily... But it can only be juiced up to a certain point because has its parameters.
0: So in order
1: to do the coolest and latest and greatest stuff, you need a more juiced up phone or setup. But it would still work. It's just to a point.
0: Yeah. So I don't need to worry about replacing my home computer anytime in the next week
1: or
0: two.
1: No, but the big companies that want to do this crazy stuff, they
0: do. Absolutely. Yeah, on a commercial level.
1: It. Yeah.
0: And I think that goes back to what you said before. This economy is being driven by business to business.
1: Right now, yeah.
0: It's not being driven by business to consumers. And that's why we see consumer spending slowing down, my daughter's corporate recruiting slowing down, and yet the market continues to go higher and higher and higher. Because it's apples and oranges. It's just two different markets. We'll be back with the last segment of the Money Matters Show. Thanks for taking time out of your Sunday morning to join us.
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2: Welcome back to the last segment of the Money Matter Show. I'm Sebastian Borsini here with Dave Sherwood and Todd Glick Jr. Just about every month I get a little update from Vanguard that gives us their market perspectives, and just always cool to see one of the biggest wire firms, you know, what they're thinking.
0: Absolutely.
2: What their outlook is. This is an outlook for the next 10 year, and it's what they are projecting for the 10 year annualized nominal return and volatility for each sector, segments, whatever you want to call it. I thought it was very interesting here when you take a look at it, that U.S. value they have over the next 10 years, an annualized rate of return of 5.9% to 7.9%, while they have growth at 4.3 to 6.3%. So it seems like they're thinking that they're going to see that rotation still continue into the value that we saw earlier on this year. And we did see that earlier on this year, but as you could tell, looking at the numbers, I mean, look at the NASDAQ now, tech heavy, up 16%, and I guess more of a value-oriented index would be the Dow Jones, and they're only up about 6.2%.
0: Yeah.
2: Dow Jones committee isn't really doing too good this year, it seems.
0: No, they really have struggled with that Salesforce.com in particular. Nike is another one. I just wonder how long till those two get kicked out.
2: Well, it's funny how much we've been, I guess, poo-pooing on CRM, on Salesforce, and now we're kind of taking a different stance on it here in the firm, at least. I'm wondering if they'll end up catching that bid, and if they actually will end up taking CRM out of the Dow Jones at 30 stocks.
0: Well, let's hope so, because then it'll go up. It is funny. It really is just weird how every time they add a stock to the 30 stock Dow Jones Industrial, it just tanks. It doesn't matter what it is.
2: It's weird.
0: It tanks.
2: It's like it's set up for it.
0: It's crazy. Another stock that's doing great quietly is Apple. Apple just keeps getting a bid.
2: They're quiet on Friday.
0: Yeah, it's quietly working its way higher.
2: I said
0: last week, was it, that it got above 300 for the first time since the split? And I think it's at 330 now. It's just slowly.
2: Still sitting on that pile of cash.
0: Going higher, sitting on that pile of cash.
1: I saw something with Apple that they're coming out with iOS 27 update that will update Siri. They're actually going to come out with a Siri app. Siri will have its own app in your phone. It'll come automatically on there. And then there you can take screenshots, and it'll be AI search with the screenshots. Siri is going to be apparently better. So we'll see.
2: It's going to
1: be
2: it.
1: Big news for them, because we know that we hate Siri right now.
0: We do.
1: So that's going to be very interesting. We talked about interest rates moving higher. They have bounced back a little bit, but we had a couple that wanted to take advantage of the MYGA. That's a multi-year guaranteed annuity. You can do it for 3, 5, 7 years. It's basically a CD with an annuity company. The annuity is a surrender period, so the 3 years is you can't really take the money out. If you do, you have a 10% penalty. Other than that, it's pretty simple, because you get guaranteed interest for the set period of time. It's tax deferred, so you're not taxed in the year that the interest, it's only when you actually take it out of the annuity. So in theory, if you wanted to take advantage right now, we have Athene. They're at like 5.1%. They're A+ rated company. We have other companies as well where you can get a little more, but they're not going to be as highly rated. But MYGAs are a great way to take advantage of where interest rates are right now. So this couple, they're going to get 5.1% locked in for 3 years. If you go 5 years, you can get like 5.2. 7 years, I think you can get a little more than that. So you can pick your time frame, but it's a great period. I mean, we had people lock in 6% back in the day.
0: We did.
1: Me and Dave. So I think it's an opportunity that people don't realize. With interest rates coming down, most savings and money markets are around 3.3 right now. You can lock in 5.1 for 3 years.
2: I bought a 3-year bond today for 4.7.
1: Yeah. So, I mean, these are really good rates to take advantage of. Also, because of that, guaranteed income annuities are pretty good right now. They're actually offering you really good income rates. So if the word guarantee is something you need in this market at this time, we're not just saying AI, you have to invest. Obviously, we're excited about it, but we're financial planners. We understand that some people need the word guarantee. They need safety. They need preservation of principal. There are plenty of products, and these are a great way to do that. The multi-year guaranteed annuity. So if you want to know whether you should be more aggressive, less aggressive, whether this product makes sense, you have to do the financial plan at the end of the day. And that's where we go through all the risk tolerance and all your goals and objectives for incomes. But another really interesting product that we like is the structured protected ETFs, because at certain times you can get really good deals. For example, right now on the structured protected Bitcoin ETF, they have a floor of only a 1%. So you can only, you in theory, can't lose even after the expense ratio. And there's 130 days left in this outcome period, and your cap is 38%. So your floor is zero, your cap's 38. And these are things that we research and stay on top of, but we have used a lot of structured, and one of my favorite examples of the structured ETFs was a 60-40, but instead of the 40% in bonds, we put the 40% in structured ETFs. And when we look back on this portfolio 2 years later, it's done its job better than a 60-40, obviously, because the structured ETFs, in theory, can't lose. But they also can't make more than 6-7%. And they ended up making the cap 6-7%. So their bond side, which normally would have made 4-5, made 6-7. And then their equity side obviously did what everyone's equity did, take off. So you have a similar risk spectrum because of the structured having that floor, but you have the opportunity to make even more in the long run. So that's a great example of how those structured protected ETFs can be used. And especially when these setups for like Bitcoin, this originally was came out in October, but Bitcoin has such a drawdown that you can now buy this structured ETF with a 0% floor, but a 38% cap. And so we've taken some of our structured, rebalanced into those. So there's a lot of unique things out there. We really like CIAE and CIQ for high income plays. Those are offering 12-13%, which do structured notes on the S&P. A little more complicated, but there are ways to get dividends, to get preservation of principal, structured protected ETFs. Those are more of our risk mitigation, our not so, I guess, sexy side of our portfolio, but It's a very important part. And we maybe don't talk enough about it on this show, but if you ever have questions or you understand how does this fit in my plan or should we take advantage of it, we'll talk to you about it. Ultimately, the reason we talk about stocks so much is the best way to grow wealth in the long run is going to be stocks. But at the end of the day, some people don't have time horizon to play that game. They want preservation. They want guarantees. They want the safety and peace of mind at night. So this is where we would go with that route. And that's what makes us so unique is we're independent. We're not always going to push you to equities. We're not always going to push you to annuities. We're going to do what's best for you.
0: Or we have so many tools at our disposal, more tools than we've ever had in our careers, my long career, more tools than we've ever had. We know how to use them better than we have ever used them. And we have to sit down with you to figure out where it works for you. We're not recommending any equity on this show. We don't know your risk objectives. We don't know your risk tolerance. We don't know your investment objectives. Give us a call. Come see us. Do a financial plan. There's no obligation. We're not going to follow you home. We're not going to beat you up until you decide to do business. We're all about education. And if in that education process you decide to have us assist you with your investments, we'd be thrilled to do that. Mm-hmm. That's the whole point. But the objective is education. And I think Todd brought up a very good point. We're entering a period where we're likely to see some type of an agreement out of Iran. We're likely to see the Strait of Hormuz get back to more normal, which is likely to bring oil prices down, which is likely to bring interest rates down. And with Kevin Warsh, the new Fed chief, being told by Trump, get those interest rates down, he's going to be pushing to get interest rates lower. So it seems at the very least that interest rates probably do not go higher over the next couple of years. Maybe they stay where they're at, but the odds are that they're going to go lower. Pretty good odds that they don't go higher. So the best advice we would give to a fixed income investor right now is extend your maturities. Don't have everything 3 and 6 months. I have a client that rolls treasuries. He has a couple $1 million that we manage, and then he has another 500 that he does himself rolling treasuries. And he has one coming due. And he said, what should I do with it? I said, 5 year. Mm-hmm. Lock in 5 year. What? He said, everything I've got is 90. I said, that's the problem. I've been telling you for 2 years, lock in five years. If interest rates go down from here and you locked in for 5 years, you're going to be feeling pretty proud of yourself. Mm-hmm. And I would say there's a pretty good chance that's the way it's going to go.
2: That's going to come to fruition for right. sure.
0: And keep in mind, too, that the fixed income portion of your portfolio, and that can vary anywhere from 0 to 100%. Depends upon the client, right? Mm-hmm. I have people that are 100% fixed income. I have people that are 0% fixed income. The primary objective there is to have that principal be out of harm's way. So stick with quality. But I think now you can actually extend maturities a little bit with some comfort.
1: And one of the things we like is the RILAs. Those are registered index-linked annuities. A couple of them are Allianz and Equitable. You can lock in the gains up to 12 times in the index year. So say you have one of these creditings where you have a 20% buffer and a, you know, 12% upside, you're up 6% halfway in the year. You can actually lock in that 6% and that's your new floor. So you can't lose more than that floor. So you can keep kind of just keep stepping up, and that allows you to take a little more risk, but because you have buffers and things like that, they have 10%, 20%, 30, even up to 40% buffers. And these are ways to basically grow wealth, but with a cap on them.
0: Right, and with an annuity, a buffer is the amount the market would have to go down before you lose a penny.
1: Right.
0: Right? And so you're giving up some – a guarantee costs money. Right. Guarantees cost money, so you're giving up some upside. But in a market that's gone up for 9 consecutive weeks and up, what, 60, 70% in the last 3 years, maybe it's okay to give up some upside. Mm-hmm. To have some downside protection.
1: Right.
0: The more downside protection you buy, the more upside you give up. Like if you wanted to have just 10% buffer, in other words, if the market goes down 15, you lose 5. you're going to have better upside than if you take a 20% buffer or a 30% buffer. But we've, again, lots of tools. We have so many tools at our disposal. We'd love to talk to you. We'd love to help you with it. But we can't know that you need our help unless you give us a call. We all want to be happy. And we all want to be healthy, because if we're not healthy, we might not be happy. And at Greenberg Financial, what we're really trying to be is
12: profitable.
0: See you next week.
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22: They don't agree on the deal. I'm Pam Husso, Fox News. Republicans are expressing optimism that President Trump will be able to reach a deal with Iran to end the conflict.
23: Whatever the deal may be, it's going to be a performance-oriented deal with real checkpoints. This isn't going to be like the JCPOA, where the Obama administration just used American dollars, used you know, billions of dollars of cash.
22: Senator Bill Hagerty of Tennessee, Democrats, however, not nearly as encouraged.
4: We're not succeeding in overthrowing this regime just by attacking them more and more. And we are paying the cost. In this last week that I've been at home in Delaware, the number one thing I hear from Delawareans is about the costs of gas and groceries.
22: Senator Chris Coons, both men on Fox News Sunday. President Trump has told Fox he's in no rush to secure an agreement.
5: Reports indicate President Trump is holding the line in negotiations with Iran, pushing for several amendments to the proposed deal.
22: Fox's Trey Yingst. Another chaotic scene at an immigration detention center in New Jersey, despite measures to separate protesters from ICE agents.
12: State officials say protesters started breaching into the zone set up for law enforcement, pressing up against those police barricades and shields. Police had to disperse the crowd using tear gas and flashbang grenades. Authorities accused some people of starting a fire on the streets. The New Jersey Attorney General's office says some protesters Saturday evening also refused to follow orders to make way for cars driving employees out of Delaney Hall. They say most people gathered outside complied with the state police's request to clear a pathway. A limited number did not comply and took dangerous actions, including deploying fireworks and throwing gas canisters at law enforcement.
22: That's Fox's Madeline Rivera reporting. 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
8: Welcome back to the Financial Revamp. My name is Casey, and as always, I am here with my financial bestie, Michelle Anthony, and she's here to help us really dig into those real questions that we know people have around retirement. So we're glad you're here with us, and Michelle, I'm glad you're here too. How are you doing this weekend?
6: I am doing great. As always, it's a weekend, my favorite time of the week. How are you doing?
8: I'm doing great. It's my favorite time of the week, too. We get to talk retirement for an hour. And I feel like a lot of people listening right now are kind of in that between space where they've done some planning, but they are not totally confident about how all those pieces are actually going to work together in retirement. So that's what we're going to focus on today, Michelle. So as we're getting ready to dive in, we just want to make sure you know how you can take the next step if you've been wanting a little more clarity around your own retirement plan. 520-389-6188 is our phone number. And if you've had any thoughts or any questions around your retirement, around the security of your financial future lately, this is a great place for you to start. Michelle has set aside a limited number of complimentary retirement consultations that are exclusively for our radio listeners this week. So 520-389-6188. That's our phone number for you again. And Michelle, I want you to talk to us for somebody who maybe is feeling a little overwhelmed. Can you walk us through what that first conversation is really like with you, what that first meeting's like, and why it can be such a helpful reset or even a great first step for somebody to take towards a better retirement for themselves?
6: Yeah, Casey, absolutely. I know a lot of people think meeting with a financial advisor can feel really intimidating. They think they're going to walk into an office and immediately be judged on every financial decision they've ever made. But with me, the first meeting is absolutely nothing like that. First meeting with me, it's really about just getting to know you. I want to understand what's going on in your life. What keeps you up at night financially? What retirement looks like to you? And what goals you're trying to accomplish? For some people, that conversation is about retiring in the next 5 years. For others, it's navigating a divorce, helping aging parents, figuring out Social Security, and just trying to understand if they're actually on track. So what we do is we walk through your current financial picture, things like investments, retirement accounts, income, taxes, insurance, and estate planning. But more importantly, we talk about how those pieces all work together. A lot of people come in with accounts scattered everywhere and really no understanding of whether that overall strategy makes sense. And when you meet with me, there's absolutely no pressure. We have to see if we're going to work well together. That's really important. But my goal on that first meeting is education and clarity. I want people to walk away feeling more informed than when they came in. Sometimes we identify opportunities to improve the plan right away. Sometimes people just leave with a better understanding of where they stand financially. At Modern Wealth Management, we really focus on building long-term relationships and helping clients make informed decisions, especially during major life transitions.
8: I just want to emphasize, too, that Michelle's local. She is Tucson, born and raised, so she knows this retirement landscape locally, which is so, so important when you are working with a financial advisor. So highly encourage you to take advantage of this opportunity while we have the space available. That number to do it again, it's 520-389-6188, or you can get connected with us online as well. We are at advisemenow.com. So, Michelle, kind of that idea of getting clarity that we're talking about, it's so important right now because a lot of people are looking at this economic climate and thinking, okay, what do I need to do differently right now? And so a new study I saw this week by Ipsos asked financial advisors if they're adjusting retirement plans for our current economy. Now, about 65% said yes, and many of them are using a strategy they've never used before, which is an annuity. What is it about the annuity, Michelle, that is so appealing to retirees today where it might not have been 10 years ago? Because we know annuities have gotten a bad rap. They're kind of controversial. So can you talk to us about what's changed and why they're appealing to retirees today?
6: Yeah, Casey. So this study is super interesting because I've been doing this for like 24 years.
8: Uh-huh.
6: And when I started in the industry, it was all about your allocation. Having enough stocks and having enough bonds, and the closer you get to retirement, you have more bonds and you live off that bond interest. It has changed so much. So this study bringing up annuities now is, I love hearing about this because I'm actually having people come in and ask me about annuities, mm-hmm. which is very, I mean, it's like the first time that I'm starting to hear it.
8: Yeah.
6: And it really ties back to everything that's been happening in the markets and the economy. If you rewind 10, 15 years ago, annuities were not something most advisors were leading with, because those annuities were often seen as really expensive, complicated, and unnecessary if markets were doing really well. But today, that conversation has completely shifted, and it's really not by accident. Okay. So why are we seeing these annuities starting to show up again? The study, which I think is super, again, I keep saying it's interesting because I love reading about this stuff, but it's telling me that people aren't worried about returns anymore like they have in the past. They're really worried about not running out of money. Mm-hmm. And those are two very, very different problems. So when 95% of pre-retirees say income protection is critical, when over half say they're afraid of outliving their savings, I mean, that changes the entire strategy. Because retirement is no longer just about growing money. It's about turning that money into a reliable paycheck. And Casey, that's where those annuities really come in.
8: Okay, so we're talking about annuities showing up more now in retirement, but it's not just about the product itself. It's about what has changed around retirement itself, like you were just touching on. So walk us through a little more in depth what's different today compared to even 10 years ago when it comes to retirement. How has the landscape changed?
6: Yeah, so the landscape has definitely changed. And I really see three big shifts happening right now that make annuities a lot more appealing than they used to be.
8: Okay.
6: So first of all, interest rates. Interest rates have completely changed the math when it comes to annuities. 10 years ago, interest rates were, I mean, basically zero. So if you ever wanted guaranteed income, those payouts were not attractive. They weren't great. Today, with higher interest rates, annuities can offer significantly stronger income streams, much higher payout, and it makes them very competitive.
8: Okay.
6: Second is we've had fear replaced, you know, fears really replaced confidence. We've gone through market volatility, inflation spikes, concerns about Social Security, rising healthcare costs, geopolitical issues. All of these create uncertainty, and uncertainty, unfortunately, does drive behaviors. Mm-hmm. People don't want to just hope their plan works anymore. They want to know their bills are covered no matter what. And last, retirement planning has gotten more complex. Again, it used to be a very simple model of stocks and bonds and pensions and Social Security and then just using savings as a supplement. But it's not that way anymore. We don't have pensions. It's very uncommon. You know, if you're a teacher or you're working for the government, you've got them, but a lot of companies don't have them anymore. There is always uncertainty tied around Social Security. Social Security isn't meant to replace a paycheck. It's meant to help supplement. And now all of our investments have to do the work.
8: Well, and that shift that you were talking about, retirement has gotten more complex. It went from what was a simple checklist, pension, Social Security, savings as a supplement. Now it's a much more complicated puzzle. So that's a huge shift for people. So I'm wondering, when people hear this word annuity, how does that actually fit into that new retirement reality that we're living in now?
6: So annuities are really essentially creating your own personal pension. I had a client mid-60s. They did everything right. They saved really well. They diversified. They had a really strong portfolio. But every time the market dropped, she would call me and say, am I still okay? And the answer was yes, but she didn't feel okay. And I mean, that makes a huge difference. So what we ended up doing with her is we shifted part of her portfolio into an income strategy using an annuity. So between Social Security and that guaranteed pension-like income, her core expenses were covered, and she knows exactly what's coming in every month. And what I thought was really interesting is she actually became more comfortable staying invested with the rest of the money because she had all those core expenses covered, and she was no longer needing to rely on the market for survival.
8: Well, and what stands out to me about that story, Michelle, and about that client in particular, is that it was not about her wanting more. It was about her wanting that certainty and that confidence. So I'm wondering how often you see that with clients where their peace of mind matters more to them than chasing those high returns.
6: When you start out saving for your retirement in your 20s and your 30s, it's most people, it's all about chasing the returns. When the markets dip, they get excited and they love it. But when we get into the 40s and 50s, the reality of retirement, there's like a shift in your brain. You're like, okay, now maybe I'm halfway through my life. I need to start thinking about it. And it's not about chasing those returns. It's about, how am I actually going to do it? What does my income stream look like? And then I'll even get people who come in and they're worried in retirement what it's going to look like. Yeah. And they don't want to, you know, have to cut back either. So I had this couple, they were in their late 70s. And I thought this was really interesting because the biggest fear wasn't the market. It was this. Are we going to have to change our lifestyle later? So in their late 70s, do you want to change your lifestyle? Because I wouldn't want to.
8: Right.
6: And they didn't want to be 80 years old and all of a sudden have to stop traveling, cut spending. They did not want to find a part-time job. They did not want to be a Walmart greeter. And they especially did not want to depend on their kids. I mean, nobody wants to do that. So what we do is we built a plan for them where a portion of their assets created a guaranteed lifetime income. So the money would last as long as they were alive. And then the rest of their account stayed invested for growth and flexibility. Now they've essentially created a floor, and that floor is the income that they cannot outlive, and a ceiling, growth potential. And that combination for them was really powerful, and it put their minds at ease.
8: Yeah, well, that idea of creating a floor and a ceiling, I think, is a great way to think about it. So I'm wondering, why do you think that combination feels so empowering for people who are heading into, let's say, their 70s and even beyond?
6: Having that combination where you have this floor that's giving you money that you can't outlive, you know, at the end of the day, all of your expenses are going to be taken care of. And that's a very empowering feeling. And then, you know, with your growth potential, that's going to help you with inflation, and that's going to help you give you extra money for, you know, all that fun stuff that you want to do, for your traveling, for your life. And having those together, it just really puts you in the driver's seat instead of worrying about what's going on in the market all the time, worrying about those headlines. It you know, it's really empowering.
8: Well, so all this sounds really good so far, but I'm wondering, is there somewhere where we can go wrong? Is there a downside here?
6: Well, everything has a downside,
8: okay,
6: right? There's no perfect investment out there. Cash isn't perfect. Bonds aren't. Nothing is perfect. And I say this a lot because annuities, not all of these annuities are good. Not everybody should have one. And I really think this is where we see people get into trouble. Because to me, annuities are not an investment decision. Annuities are not for growth. I want to repeat that, Casey. Annuities are not for growth. I see it sold all the time as growth. Annuities are a risk management decision, purely risk management. The question is not, should I buy an annuity? The real question is, do I need to transfer some of my risk? Am I worrying about outliving my money? Risk of market timing, risk of sequence of returns. And for some people, the answer to that is yes.
8: Well, and I'm really glad you said that because this is where I think there's a lot of confusion around annuities. So help us reset the way people think about annuities, Michelle, not as an investment, but as a risk decision. And why can it go wrong if you're trying to look into this on your own without the help of a professional?
6: Casey, people are great at saving. They're great at investing and building wealth. But a retirement introduces a completely different challenge. And this is where I see things go wrong. Coordination. Now we have to have it all aligned. We need our income, our taxes, Social Security timing, healthcare planning, investment withdrawals. These all have to coordinate. And if you get one of those pieces wrong, even slightly, it can cost hundreds of thousands of dollars over time. And annuities are one of those tools in that coordination. Not the solution, but they are part of the solution.
8: All right. So when it comes to annuities, how should our listeners be thinking about this? What's your revamp tip around annuities today?
6: So before you chase returns in retirement, define your income floor. Ask yourself, what do I need every month? What do I want every month? And how much of that is actually guaranteed? Because the closer you get to retirement, the less this becomes about growth and the more it becomes about certainty.
8: So if we've got people listening, they're not sure if an annuity is right for them. They're curious, what should be their first step and what can you guys at Modern Wealth Management do to help them figure out if an annuity fits into their retirement plan?
6: So the first step is picking up that phone and giving me a call. We have people standing by right now, 520-389-6188. Or you can go directly on my website, www.advisemenow.com, and click on that schedule to talk button and you can link right to my calendar. But this is exactly where we help. When somebody comes in, we're not just talking about investments, we're building a retirement paycheck strategy. This includes mapping out income sources, stress testing for inflation and market drops, evaluating whether guaranteed income makes sense for you. Do these annuities work and do they make sense? And looking at taxes and the long-term impact. Sometimes an annuity fits, sometimes it doesn't. But the decision is always based on what gives you the highest probability of success and the most peace of mind. So if you're listening right now and thinking, I don't know exactly what my retirement paychecks look like, this is the very first place to start. Go right now, jump on my website, www.advisemenow.com, or call 520-389-6188. 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We can do it via phone or a Zoom. 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
8: 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So Michelle, what's interesting is that when people start looking for stability, like we just talked about with annuities, it's often because they're thinking back and they're saying, you know, man, I wish I'd done some things differently, which makes me think of a different study I saw this week. This one was by Nationwide Retirement Institute, and they looked at recent retirees and it highlighted a concern that we have seen before. About 55% of recent retirees regret how they have saved. They wish they started sooner and they put away more. And that's not surprising, but that is not all that the survey found. We've got Carrie Hannon on Yahoo Finance talking about another interesting find.
0: I think that what happens is, and what this study shows is people who are getting nervous like this, especially these new retirees, they're actually starting to pay attention to their investment portfolios, which is fine on one hand, but they're making changes. And we all know that often might not be your best move to go shifting things around just when things are a bit rocky.
8: So I'm wondering, Michelle, what your thoughts are on why pre-retirement or those early retirement years, why that is the worst possible time to make emotional portfolio changes. What are your thoughts on this?
6: So I see this a lot, and it's not about markets. It's all about human behavior under pressure, that whole behavioral finance aspect. So what this study is telling us is people don't just regret not saving enough. They regret how they reacted once it mattered the most. And that's two very different things. And at that pre-retirement window or those first few years into retirement, that is the most fragile point in the entire financial plan.
8: Okay, so when you say fragile point, that really stands out to me. So can you dive a little deeper and explain to us why this phase in particular, right before or right after retirement, why that is so different from anything people have dealt with up until that point?
6: It's because everything is happening at once. You are retiring. You are leaving your job. You are leaving the purpose that gets you up every day. Your paycheck stops. Now you're relying on your savings and your investments. And every market move suddenly feels personal. And you have a lot more time on your hands to be watching these market moves.
8: Mm-hmm.
6: When you're working and the market drops, it's uncomfortable, but you still keep contributing. But when you're retired and the market drops, it doesn't feel just like a number on a screen. It feels like, oh my gosh, that's my income. That's my lifestyle. That's my security.

0: options. Mm-hmm. And so instead of reacting, we restructured the plan. We built in an income strategy so he wasn't pulling from volatile assets. We created a buffer so he didn't feel every single market swing. And we kept part of the portfolio working for that long-term growth. And what changed wasn't just the portfolio. I mean, it was actually his confidence.
1: Yeah. Well, and what I find interesting there is that once that income problem was solved, the emotion kind of settled down for him. You said he gained a lot of confidence. So how important is that structure when you're helping clients make these decisions and helping your clients stay disciplined?
0: Removing emotion from your decisions, which is not an easy task. It is very difficult, but making non-emotional decisions, it is the best thing you can do in retirement. Mm-hmm. Not worrying about market headlines, not freaking out about something, and just going and revisiting your plan to make sure you're still on track. Those emotions can really make a huge difference if you let them control your finances. Mm-hmm. So I had another client, very hands-on, very engaged, but every time the market moved, there was a call. Should we shift this? Should we reduce that? What if we move more conservative right now? It felt productive, but it wasn't strategic. It's what I call tinkering to feel in control. And I mean, we all like to feel in control, or at least have some type of control over our money and our lives. And over time, that behavior can quietly reduce returns, increase taxes, and disrupt income timing. So we reframed the entire approach. So instead of asking, what should we change? We focused on, what is this portfolio designed to do? Once that was clear, the need to consistently adjust just disappeared.
1: I love that phrase that you use, tinkering to feel in control. I'm wondering, why does that feel so helpful in the moment, even though we know it can be so damaging long term? Why are people tempted to do that?
0: Because it's the one thing you can control. You can go in there and you can make a change in your portfolio and say, oh, I saw this headline, the market's down, and I reacted and I feel comfortable. But that can be really damaging because this piece is critical. In early retirement, the order of your returns matter more than the average return. If you experience losses early while taking withdrawals, it can permanently damage the portfolio. And that's what we call sequence of return risks. Y'all know I love talking mm-hmm. about this. And here is the key. Two people could have the same average return, but the one who experiences losses early can run out of money years sooner. That's why emotional decisions in this window are so dangerous.
1: Well, and I feel like that's where a lot of people get caught off guard, because they don't expect when the returns happen to matter more than how much the return is. So I always love when you talk about what can go wrong if you try to DIY this, if you try to handle it yourself. So talk to us about why this is not a DIY phase of your retirement.
0: Yeah, this is definitely not a DIY phase of your retirement. Accumulation, saving, and investing is something many people, and they can handle on their own. But retirement is so different because we're coordinating when to take your income, which accounts to draw from, how to manage taxes, how to protect against downturns, do annuities make sense, how to adjust without overreacting. This is no longer just about picking investments. It's about engineering a system. And small missteps here don't just impact performance, they impact lifetime outcomes.
1: And that's a big shift. You're going from investing to actually engineering a system. I feel like confidence is something we always come back to on pretty much every subject we talk about, Michelle, when it comes to retirement. So talk about how confidence plays in here. How is confidence a factor?
0: Yeah, and confidence, we really don't talk about it, but it matters just as much as returns. If you don't understand your plan, trust your plan, or know how it's designed to respond to volatility, then you're going to second guess it. And when you second guess it, you're more likely to overwrite it. And that's when mistakes happen.
1: Mm-hmm. And when somebody doesn't fully trust the plan, that's when those emotions can take over. So what do you see happen? What shifts do you see happen when that confidence comes into play?
0: So a well-designed plan and what it actually does for your retirement, those plans should account for market volatility, income needs, inflation, longevity. And it should answer this question. What happens if the markets get rocky right now? If you don't know the answer, then that's where emotional decisions fill the gap.
1: So when a plan is built correctly, what should it actually

0: actually be designed to handle, especially when those markets get rocky? If you had to name, you know, one, two, three things, what should it actually be designed to handle?
1: So a well-designed plan, it's going to have that income floor. All your income needs are going to be covered. So you know when the market gets rocky, you are still fine and you're not having to withdraw money when the market's down.
0: And then what question would you say every retiree should be able to answer about their plan when that volatility hits? Is it, you know, what happens? What's my next move if markets get rocky right now? What do you want people to be able to answer about their plan when it comes to volatility?
1: That my plan was built for this and I don't have to worry. So let's talk about your revamp tip on this. In retirement, discipline matters more than timing, but discipline only works if you trust the plan. If you find yourself wanting to make changes every time the market moves, that's not a market issue. It's a plan clarity issue. And this is what I help clients navigate all the time. When I'm working with clients approaching or entering retirement, we're not just building a portfolio. We're building a distribution strategy. That includes creating income sources that don't rely on market timing. Incredibly important. Structuring withdrawals to reduce sequence of return risk. Building in buffers so you don't feel forced to react. Stress testing the plan against real world scenarios. So when the markets do get rocky, and they 100% will, you're not asking, what should I do? Because you already know. If you're within 5 to 10 years of retirement, or if you're already there and you're not completely confident in how your plan holds up when the markets get volatile, because they will, and they will continue to be volatile throughout your retirement, this is something that you need to address right now and not later. Go right to my website, www.advisemenow.com. Click on the schedule to talk button. It will take you right to my calendar and you can find a time that works for you. Or I have my team standing by at 520-389-6188. We have been receiving a lot of calls. People are needing help. If we don't answer on the first try, please leave a message and we'll get back to you the same day and schedule that time to sit down with me. We'll walk through how your current plan is structured, where emotional decisions could creep in, and how to build a strategy you can actually stick with. Because the biggest risk in retirement isn't just the market. It's about making wrong decisions at the wrong time when it matters the most.
0: 520-389-6188. The right plan is going to help you avoid the wrong decisions, which is exactly where you want to be. And your first step to get there is by meeting with Michelle for your very own complimentary retirement consultation. 520-389-6188. Or you can find us online at advisemenow.com. Michelle, I think that word you keep coming back to is confidence, because when you have a plan, it changes how you look at everything, including what you're spending. And that actually kind of leads me into the next thing that I wanted to talk to you about today, because we hear all these rules of thumb about spending in retirement, like you're going to need 80% of your working year's income. But there's a new survey that found many retirees are actually living on closer to 66%. So I'm wondering, when you hear that, Michelle, what's your reaction? What's your thoughts on people spending less in retirement?
1: So it's really interesting, and I've never been somebody who's like, oh, you're going to live off 80% of your income in retirement, because maybe you will in the beginning. I know when I retire, I'm going to hopefully be living off 100% of my working salary because I want to go out and see the world and travel. But that's not going to be my entire retirement, right? So when I hear that these retirees are living closer to 66% instead of that 80, you know, it really, I mean, it does make sense. But it also tells me something really important. A lot of people are planning retirement the wrong way, because the 80% rule, it's just simple. It's easy. It's in all the articles, but it's also incomplete. And sometimes I think it's misleading. And what this survey is really showing us is that retirement isn't about replacing income. It's about replacing lifestyle.
0: Oh, okay. I kind of like that. Replacing lifestyle, not income. So can you break that down a little more for us? Like, what does that shift or change when somebody starts planning?
1: Yeah, so actually, let me give you a little bit of an example. Okay. I had a client come in, recently retired, and they were worried they weren't spending enough, which is interesting. A lot of people don't hear that.
0: Right.
1: They had built their plan assuming that they need, again, this magical 80% of their income. But once they were actually in retirement, they said, we just don't spend like we used to. So we sat down, we broke it down, and from this, it made a lot of sense. They're not using as much gas because they're not commuting as much. They're eating out less during the workday, like they would, you know, having lunch and happy hours and stuff. They're eating out less.
0: Right.
1: They don't have work clothes, dry cleaning, or those like daily expenses that you have when you're working. The baseline lifestyle had shifted and they didn't need as much as they thought they could. So why 66 can sometimes work? This lines up with what the survey is saying. Many retirees are comfortable living on less because those work-related expenses disappear. Time replaces convenient spending. I think that's a big one. Mm-hmm. You know, we're not stopping at Starbucks every morning for our like $20 coffee.
0: Right.
1: You know, maybe we're making it at home. Maybe we got ourselves one of those like fancy machines that I'd love to have, but don't have the time to do. Mm-hmm. And making our own lattes. And then, you know, your priorities shift. And most importantly, people are a little bit more intentional with their money.
0: Yeah.
1: So that 66% can work.
0: Yeah.
1: But here's what I want people to be careful with.
0: Well, yeah, because this is where people could hear 66%. I'm perfect. I'm fine. I can do that. But yeah, tell us the part they don't want to overlook here.
1: Yeah. And it's always like, what can go wrong? Because the big risk isn't your monthly spending. It's irregular spending. And this is where rules of thumb completely fall apart. So an example of this, and it's kind of that what I like to call the hidden costs that nobody plans for. I was working with a client who was doing great on their monthly budget. They had their income dialed in. They were living comfortably. Everything looked good. Then in 1 year, they had to replace a car. They got into an accident. Their car was totaled. And we all know how insurance pays mm-hmm. out. They had to repair their roof during one of our big monsoon storms. Their roof was just destroyed and they had to repair it. And then they wanted to take a really big family trip. And suddenly they were pulling significant amount of money out of their portfolio, way more than they expected. But nothing was wrong, but the plan didn't account for those uneven expenses. So that's where, you know, people get it wrong. It's not about steady spending. It's about those big surprises.
0: Yeah. Well, that's a good way to say it, because those big uneven years are what can really throw people off. So how do you help clients plan for those surprise years? How do you help them take into account, I might have to replace the roof 1 year, I might have to replace the car 1 year, without bringing that conversation to the table and stressing them out?
1: So to me, it all goes back to better planning, right? Retirement isn't a straight line. It's not just a little like mountain that you see going up. It's lumpy. Some years you're going to spend more, some years you're going to spend less, and your plan has to absorb that. You have to put in things for, you're probably going to have at least one or two cars in retirement. Your AC is going to go out, and it's going to go out in July when we've had nonstop over 100 degrees. It's going to go out. That's going to happen. So you have to account for those things in your plan. So I had a client who was kind of stuck in the, you know, the mindset of like, how much money do I need to live off of? Is it 80%? Is it 70%? Is it 60%? Mm-hmm. They were really trying to fit themselves like in this tight formula. So instead of just talking about percentage of income, we said, okay, let's map out your life. What does a normal month look like? What does a great year look like? And what are the big occasional expenses? And once we did that, everything changed. They stopped guessing and they started understanding. And this is where the confidence really showed up for them.
0: Well, and I feel like you can probably feel that shift too, right? When people go from trying to hit a percentage to actually knowing how their life is going to be funded in retirement.
1: Exactly. And I don't like using this percentage method because we're focusing on the wrong thing. So to me, this is what actually matters. Knowing your baseline lifestyle. What does it actually cost to live your life? Not a theoretical one. Planning for extra years, travel, gifts, helping family, home updates. Those aren't optional. Those are expected. They're going to happen.
0: Right.
1: And if your plan doesn't account for them, then it's going to fail. Mm-hmm. And then we have to build in flexibility to the plan. Your income strategy should always allow for higher spend years without stress. We also need to understand where income comes from. Different accounts, different tax treatments. This matters more than the percentage itself.
0: All right, well, hit us with that revamp tip when it comes to this, Michelle.
1: Sure. So stop planning retirement based on income replacement and start planning it based on lifestyle design, because the goal isn't to create your working years. The goal is to fund your life that you actually want to live. So if you're sitting there thinking, how am I going to figure all this out? How am I going to figure out what my number is and whether you're on track? The best thing you can do is please stop guessing. pick up the phone right now. Give us a call, 520-389-6188. 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We'll walk you through real spending, your future goals, and build a plan that actually reflects your life, not just this rule of thumb.
0: 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If you are ready to stop guessing and actually see what your lifestyle costs you, that's exactly what Michelle and her team are here to help you with. 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What I find so interesting about this whole conversation, Michelle, is how different things can look on the surface versus what's actually going on behind the scenes. And that same idea kind of came up for me recently when I watched a new documentary called Boy Band Confidential. First, I got to ask you, Michelle, were you an NSYNC or a Backstreet Boys girly?
1: NSYNC.
0: All right. Well, that works out well because this documentary that I watched was actually executive produced by NSYNC's Joey Fatone. It's a new 4-part documentary. It's called Boy Band Confidential, and it really focuses on the behind the scenes realities of that 90s, early 2000s boy band craze, the part that fans didn't see. So we saw the fun, all the concerts on the outside, but there was a lot of darkness kind of behind it that we didn't get to see. So Joey Fatone wanted to tell the story, and he told Fox News recently that his finances actually collapsed. I want us to take a listen to Joey real quick.
2: I started just kind of watching numbers just deplete quicker and quicker than normal. I'm going, okay, this is not right. Oh my gosh, you know, I bought this, I bought that. And I'm like, okay, wait a minute. I have all this stuff. And now it's like, you know, your mortgage and your loan and everything that's going, you know, you're not able to pay it anymore. So you start to go, okay, I need to look at all my finances. And I wasn't paying attention to what exactly is going on. Certain people in their lives were never really taught how to manage money and handle money. It takes an army. It really does. It takes a team to kind of really navigate through stuff when you think you got it. Oh, you know what? I don't need anybody's help. You know, just a little bit wiser now.
0: So that's kind of so crazy to hear that even some of, you know, the most successful people still struggle with their finances as well. They need someone to advise them. So my question is, when it comes to retirement planning, when do people usually break down when they're trying to do this alone? What do you usually see, Michelle?
1: You know, it's funny that you're bringing this up. I need to watch this documentary.
0: You should. It's great.
1: Considering, like, I lived it, right?
0: Mm-hmm.
1: In my teens.
0: Yes.
1: But I remember telling my dad, like, oh, I want to grow up and be like a, you know, like famous and make all this money. And my dad was like, no, you don't want to do that. You want to be people that manages famous people.
0: Right. There you go.
1: Always stuck in my head.
0: Dad knew early on
1: because it's so true. These people make so much money, or they get like, even like professional athletes get these huge bonuses and they blow it and then they hurt themselves and like they're done. They've got nothing.
0: Yeah.
1: So I love hearing stories like this because it's somebody successful, high earning, recognizable. Like we knew him, we saw him, and they still are experiencing a financial collapse. And it really makes you stop and think because it highlights something that we don't talk about enough. Making money and managing money, especially in retirement, are two completely different skill sets. And that's exactly where most people break down when they're trying to do this on their own.
0: Well, and I think that surprises a lot of people because from the outside, it probably looks like, you know, if I made good money, I should be fine. But it's a really different skill set once the paycheck stops. So once the NSYNC money stopped rolling in for Joey, he then had to learn how to make it last. And he, like he said, nobody had ever taught him to manage money.
1: Well, and nobody, and maybe they did, but nobody ever said, hey, this might run out soon. So you need to take half of this, if not more, and save it because they think the money is going to just keep on coming. And then, you know, I had this client come in who's really successful, very intelligent. They had managed their investments for years. And they said, I've always done this myself and I think I'm fine. And honestly, during the working years, you know what? They were fine. They saved consistently. They invested very well and they built some real wealth. But when we looked at the retirement plan, there was no plan.
0: Mm-hmm.
1: They had the accounts, they had their investments, but there was no strategy. There was no strategy built around how are they going to take income? What accounts to pull from first? How to minimize taxes over time? How to transition this money, you know, leave a legacy, and how to do it the most tax efficient way? None of that was in place.
0: Mm-hmm.
1: They had done a great job building wealth, but nobody showed them how to actually use it.
0: Ooh, well, and I think that's such a key line, how to use it, because that part is not intuitive. Saving is one thing, but then turning it into a paycheck is a whole different game. And that doesn't come naturally to a lot of people.
1: It isn't. It is a completely different game. It is so easy when your employer is taking money out of your paycheck every 2 weeks, putting it into your 401k, and you are taking money out maybe once a month and putting it into a regular account. It is so easy to do that. But at some point, you have to take that step and say, great, I've saved. What do I do now? And that's where that DIY planning really starts to break down. This usually doesn't happen during that accumulation. It really happens at the transition, because retirement introduces a completely different set of challenges. It's no longer about growing the money. It's about coordinating decisions. And those decisions all impact each other.
0: I think a lot of people forget that. That's where it gets overwhelming for a lot of people. It is not just one decision. It is how every decision kind of ripple effects or snowballs everything else when it comes to retirement.
1: Yeah. And again, it's not one decision. It is so many decisions. And then you have income decisions. You have tax decisions. So many different decisions that all have to work as one. Mm-hmm. So I had this couple who had come in and, you know, they said they had done everything right. They had good savings, diversified investments, really no major red flags. And then they told me, I don't think anything is wrong, but we're not confident. I feel like we talk about that a lot,
0: yeah.
1: Being confident yeah. in your retirement. So then when we really dug in, here's what we found. They were taking withdrawals in a way that increased their taxes. Then they didn't need to do it that way. Mm-hmm. Their Social Security timing wasn't optimized. The portfolio risk did not match their income needs. Nothing was breaking, but over time, those small inefficiencies were going to cost them a significant amount of money. And that's the dangerous part of DIY planning. It doesn't always fail loudly. It fails very quietly.
0: Yeah, which is a little scary because people, you know, don't see any warning signs. They think they're fine. And then behind the scenes, that money's just leaking.
1: It is. And you know what? If you're in your 70s, there's something you can do about it. But if you're in your late 80s, what are you going to do about it?
0: Right.
1: It's scary. You have to be really careful. So let's talk about some of those common mistakes that I see. When I see people trying to do this alone, I see one, staying in accumulation mode. This is the hardest shift in retirement. The strategy that built you your wealth isn't the same one that distributes it. And you can't keep on doing what worked. When you're in retirement, it's not about accumulation. It's about saving and living off of that money. There's going to be years where the money you take out, you're not going to see your account's balance change at all. And you might even see them grow. But there's also going to be years that you're going to see your account balance decrease. And that's okay. But that shift from accumulation to using your money, it's a huge shift. And it's hard for pretty much all my clients. I've never seen anybody not struggle with that.
0: Mm-hmm.
1: And then making sure all those pieces are working together, investments, taxes, income, Social Security, making sure they're all connected, because a lot of people are managing it very separate and you cannot do that. Another big one is tax inefficiency. It's not how much you withdraw, it's when and where you withdraw it and from what account. And small mistakes here compound over time. And I always think not having a second set of eyes, there's nobody stepping back and asking, how do all these decisions work together? Because this is what I do for my clients. I make sure everything is working together.
0: Well, and I feel like we probably have people listening right now thinking, what if I am missing something? And I feel like that's their cue. You probably could benefit from that second set of eyes. Everybody could benefit from that second set of eyes.
1: Absolutely. I had somebody who came in last week and said, I just want to make sure I'm not missing anything. And that's usually the moment when people realize this isn't about doing it alone anymore. Right. So we walk through their full plan, their income strategy, tax projections, risk alignment, legacy goals. And at the end, they said, I didn't realize how many moving parts there actually were. They just thought it was purely taking money out and moving on with their lives. So awareness alone can change everything, because once you see it, you really can't unsee it.
0: Well, and we hear that all the time, that I didn't know what I didn't know moment. But once you see the full picture, I feel like it becomes such a relief.
1: It does. So when we hear stories like Joey, the takeaway isn't that won't happen to me. The takeaway should be, where could I be exposed without realizing it?
0: Mm-hmm.
1: Because financial breakdowns rarely come from one big mistake. They come from small gaps, misconnections, and decisions that weren't coordinated. So here's your revamp tip. Retirement is not a DIY project. It's a coordinated strategy. It's not about whether you can manage parts of it. It's about whether everything is working together the way that it should. So if you're sitting there and you've been managing things on your own, you're still in that accumulation mindset and starting to wonder, am I missing something? That is exactly why you should come in. You can jump online right now, go to www.advisemenow.com, click on the schedule a time to talk on the right-hand side of the screen. It will take you right to my calendar and find a time that works. Or I have team members standing by, 520-389-6188, to schedule a complimentary consultation.
0: That is the question. What if I am missing something? If you are sitting here thinking that, if you're sitting here asking yourself that, please take that as your cue that it's time to set up a conversation with a professional. 520-389-6188 is what you need to dial so we can get you set up for that complimentary retirement consultation where you can talk directly with Michelle about your situation. 520-389-6188. When you dial that number, that will connect you with one of our Modern Wealth teammates who are standing by right now, ready to get you scheduled. And remember, this can be on the phone, this can be on Zoom to start you out if that's more comfortable for you, or you can come right on into Michelle's office. She's based right here in Tucson. She knows this retirement landscape locally, which is so, so important. So your first step to getting on your way to a better retirement is to pick up that phone and give us a call today. 520-389-6188, or head online to advisemenow.com. That is going to do it for us this week here on the Financial Revamp. But if you found today's show helpful and you're looking for more content, be sure to subscribe to the Financial Revamp podcast wherever you get your favorite podcast so you never miss an episode. And Michelle and I will be back next week, same time, same place, with more retirement insight for Tucson. But until then, Michelle, I'm going to throw it back over to you for the final word today. Take us out.
1: 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Retirement planning is not just about growing money. 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I'm Michelle Anthony, and we'll see you next week.

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12: Some
3: Reported doubts. I'm Paul Stevens, Fox News. President Trump is reportedly not satisfied with the latest peace proposal between the U.S. and Iran.
12: Reports indicate President Trump is holding the line in negotiations with Iran, pushing for several amendments to the proposed deal during a meeting late last week in the Situation Room. President Trump spoke with Fox News over the weekend, indicating the United States is very close to a good deal.
13: Slowly but surely, we're getting, I think, what we want. And if we don't get what we want, we're going to end it a different way.
12: President Trump making clear that the military option remains on the table if Iran doesn't sign his deal. Secretary of War Pete Hegseth traveled to Singapore, where he echoed President Trump's desire to reach an agreement with Iran.
3: Fox's Trey Yingst in Tel Aviv. The current deal on the table would reportedly reopen the Strait of Hormuz without any tolls and extend the ceasefire for 60 days for more talks about Iran's nuclear program. The director of the National Economic Council says lower fuel prices are coming because of U.S. efforts to end the fighting in Iran.
14: As negotiations continue with Iran, Kevin Hassett said more ships are starting to get through the Strait of Hormuz and reach oil refining nations that had to shut down, causing high jet fuel and diesel costs. On Fox News Sunday, Hassett said that caused U.S. refineries to shift.
15: They changed what they refined and refined less gasoline and more of the other stuff, which was so costly. As soon as the oil lands in Asia, then we expect those prices to reverse and gasoline production in the U.S. to go up.
14: A recent Fox News poll listed the cost of living as the biggest economic issue for nearly 6 in 10 Americans. Grinnell Scott, Fox News.
3: Israeli troops capturing a strategic mountaintop with a crusader-built castle in northern Lebanon and the deepest incursion into that country in more than a quarter century. 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
16: 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What you need is straight and unbiased information on the most important issues you'll face when planning for your retirement and financial future. 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
17: 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My name is Jeff Shade. As always, I'm just here to ask the questions for you. But the words of wisdom and solid advice, they come from Jeff Fogan, founder and president of Premier Retirement Planning and Wealth Management. 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
18: I'm doing great. 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
17: Always glad to be with you as well, Jeff. And of course, all the fine people here listening to us every week on 790 KNST. Jeff, Social Security COLA is going up. The markets have been holding up, but retirees are still telling me the same thing over and over again. It still feels a little tight. What is really happening, Jeff? Is inflation kind of the real retirement story, the thing that most people are worried about?
18: Well, I think it needs to be currently. I mean, the thing is, all the wrong things are going up. It's not like the CPI index is going up to 8 or 10, but when you look at the price of gas going up 40 or 50% from what it was a year ago, I mean, that's a big deal. And that filters into food. Well, maybe you're not buying all those other things that are part of the index. So even though it still seems like it's in that 3 range and it's going up and people aren't happy about it, in the real world, the things that you need on a daily basis are going up at a much greater pace. So yeah, it's definitely hitting the pocketbooks of everybody. I think less probably for retirees. Some retirees on a fixed income are probably hurting, but those people that have a plan usually have a buffer, can kind of adjust to it. But I'm more worried, honestly, and this show really isn't focused on them, is my kids and grandkids and the people that are just trying to start out in life, trying to get a savings plan going where they can have more money left at the end of the month than month left at the end of the money so they can start saving and plan for that future retirement. So it's definitely a big part of the economic woes that are happening here. And I think a lot of it has to do with some of the decisions that Trump's made regarding Iran war. Not that, you know, if there really was a nuclear threat, it was there. I don't know. They have intel. I hope they go do things based on that intel. But yeah, it really isn't a 2-week war or a 2-week operation where you go in and scare Iran out of a nuclear weapon and everything goes back to be hunky-dory. Oil is still going to be priced high. There's been a cut in the supply. and the demand hasn't really diminished. So we're going to probably see the effects of high oil prices for a long time. I think that's kind of the driving factor. But, you know, there's economic things ebb and flow. The economic indicators haven't really been that good. Economics overall have been getting worse and worse over the last 3 or 4 years, pretty consistently, actually four, I mean, more than that, probably 6 or 8 years now, especially over the last about four since 2022 when the market started crashing. It was an indication that the economics weren't really held up by much other than a hyped market, an influx of capital through government gamesmanship with banking and credit facilities and things like that, that are making it easy for people with money to make more money, but not making it easy for people that don't have a ton of money to buy the things that they need. So yeah, it's a concerning factor with a lot of people. I think everybody needs to understand that it's happening and maybe tighten the belt a little bit if need be, or make sure that you have some buffer in the plan. So when things like this happen, that you're not worried about it, you don't lose sleep over it.
19: Jeff, I have heard from many people that the big concern here is oil prices right now. Do you think that when the oil situation is fixed, that this is really going to stabilize things? Or is it a situation where, you know, inflation is inflation, it's just going to keep going?
18: No, as I just, you know, as mentioned in my first comment, the oil is kind of the driving factor of the inflation right now, and the war isn't helping. It's not just a little touch and go operation. Anytime you involve the Middle East, these guys take stuff seriously. They don't give up, and they've got too much pride to back down and make a deal. So I don't expect any deal happening anytime soon. I think the oil prices are going down based on just stuff that Trump is saying, but not what will really happen. And yeah, oil is a big driving factor of everything economically. It's where power starts. It's where your gas to get to and from work goes, to get to and from any activity. Any kind of travel is going to be more expensive. Airline travel, any kind of travel, whether it's your car or going on vacation, things like that are going to be more expensive. So, you know, you can always adjust by not using a lot of those transportation services. And then what happens? Then there's less earnings. Then there's a dip in the economy based on the fact that oil isn't just pinching the pocketbooks of the consumer, but it's also pinching the earnings of companies that rely on reasonably priced oil so they can provide services at a economically good cost, right? Or competitive cost. So yeah, I think if oil backs down, it'll probably be a lingering effect. It always seems like as soon as oil prices go up, you know, you see it at the gas pump like the next minute. But if oil prices go down, you don't see it at the gas pump for a month or two or many months. You know, I think the lag is always out of favor with us, the consumer. But I understand businesses have to do what they have to do to stay profitable, to make their stockholders happy. And honestly, we're stockholders from time to time in the energy market. We were more before when it was trending up than now when it's trending down. But nevertheless, it's a big sector of the economy that we have to be mindful of. And hopefully things will get under wraps. Yeah, I think the midterms coming up, there's a lot of pressure on Trump and the support staff, his regime, if you want to call it, to get this thing under control and get it under wraps. Otherwise, I think they're going to have some trouble at the polls. Every presidency seems to go through some sort of a lull or something that the public doesn't like. And I don't know why. It's just because of dumb decisions that they make along the way. And all of a sudden, it's right in the middle of their presidency. And everybody says, man, we need to change. This isn't on the right track. So unless they get this oil prices and the Iran thing a little bit more figured out in the next few weeks, I think we might have a little rude awakening, and that there might end up being a lame duck presidency for the next couple of years.
19: Jeff, inflation has been reported right now at right around 3.8%, which I think is a little bit low. When you consider inflation in your income planning, are you planning for 3.8% right now? What I mean is that most people are going to be retired more than a couple of years. Are we expecting that inflation would continue at this rate? In other words, how do you design a retirement plan that keeps up with inflation when you really don't know what it's going
18: to
19: be?
18: Well, you have to build some buffer in, obviously, and be willing to bob and weave a little bit and make some adjustments along the way. Unfortunately, inflation hurts everybody. You build a plan with as much fluff and padding and assumptions that are low. We try to shoot low and surprise high rather than shoot high and be disappointed most of the time. So when you build a plan, you have to live underneath that budget limit if you can, so that when times like this happen, it doesn't derail you or make you move so far backwards you can't recover. But yeah, retirement is a several decades long proposition for most people. And Social Security supposedly goes up with inflation, although it seems to be a little bit less than what true inflation is and what the true consumer is actually spending. Most people's pensions don't go up. But what I do find is people's lifestyles slow down as they age. And what I found that inflation in the 2 to 4% range is not so much to worry too much about, because it seems like people's expenditures and spending habits, travel habits, and discretionary spending habits go down about that much as they age into the 70s and 80s and 90s. Except for healthcare, which typically hits hard in the later years due to assisted living, things like that, long-term care, medical treatments that you might need that may or may not be covered by insurance, et cetera. So you might need that extra buffer in the latter years and in the beginning years when you're a little bit more active, but not always. But lately, we've been used to kind of targeting this 2% inflation rate, which is not a big deal, really, especially when you can get more than that on a CD or most short-term interest rates. But at 3.8, now we're talking close to the 10-year treasury rate, short-term interest rates a little bit lower than that. So we're kind of on the verge of barely keeping up with inflation with safe money. And of course, you can't do that in a bank savings account. You can't do that in most money market accounts anymore. You're going to have to rely on some upside with the other investments in order to keep up with inflation if you want to do that. So do we build inflation in? Yeah, we build inflation in, but we also understand lifestyle changes to where you don't have to say, oh my gosh, 4% compounding annual rate of return or annual inflation rate means that every 18 years, we're going to be doubling our expenditure. So if you're 60 right now and you're spending $100,000 a year, you're going to have to spend 200 when you're 76 or 78. I don't know about that. I don't think that's necessarily going to be the case. I think as we go, we pay off debts. We learn to be a little bit more responsible, and hopefully that'll be the case. But at 2%, that means the cost of living really only doubles during maybe the whole entire retirement life, like over 30 years. It takes a 2% rate of return takes over about 35 years in order to double your expense ratio. So yeah, 4% is definitely a bigger deal than 2% if you're going to continue maintaining the same lifestyle as you're trying to enjoy right out of retirement. But again, those first few years are typically the front end loaded years where you want to do more stuff, get it out of the way while you're healthy enough to travel, healthy enough to maybe do those more expensive activities. And then as you age, maybe you slow down a little bit and that might accommodate some of this inflation. But again, we don't like inflation. I don't like inflation. It is what it is. We have to deal with it. And it is a factor that comes into play when we make a financial plan. But that's why we always build some flexibility and some buffer in it. And like if your plan allows you to live on $126,000 a year, I don't think you should spend $126,000 exactly. You'd probably spend $110,000 and leave $10,000 or $15,000 a year for those buffer expenses or those surprise things. So again, we build a reasonable plan with some buffer when we build a plan. We also make sure that income and things like that are guaranteed so that if there is a market crash or big correction because of the inflation, and typically inflation causes the Fed to want to raise interest rates. Interest rates going up typically hurts, especially tech stocks and other things, and typically will hurt the market, just like it did in 2022. Now, interest rates kind of maintained its level. You know, there's always the threat that they were going to go down, which made everybody happy about continuing to invest in the market, but they've been kind of maintaining themselves at these levels for the last few years. I have a feeling like Jamie Dimon, president of JP Morgan, said that he expects that the Fed will probably have to raise interest rates a couple more times before we get inflation in check. That's not a good sign for stocks, for basically anything, because inflation is obviously real. And the big bankers and basically the talking heads that know about money are talking about it, concerned about it, and are projecting that there's going to be some rate hikes. Now, that might be good for the annuity rates, might be good for CD rates, maybe for a little while, but definitely not good for cost of living and trying to make ends meet based on the cash flow that you're receiving and the stuff you need to buy on a daily basis.
19: 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Jeff, when a lot of people come into you here at Premier Retirement, they've got a 401k, they've had it 30, 35 years, and maybe they don't even know what's in their 401k, or they have made the wrong choices. When that is the situation, Jeff, how do you take the money out of a 401k, maybe roll it into an IRA? In other words, how do you create a paycheck that is going to last longer than people live?
18: Interestingly, I think we just did an email out kind of talking about how the norm that Wall Street wants you to do is create a systematic income from market-based products. In other words, diversification, tax planning, maybe Roth conversions, maybe throwing enough bonds in there to buffer a bad year or two in the stock market, and just some real basic, theoretically sound money moves. However, with volatility, and by the way, we've seen volatility in bonds, which are still down over the last 3 or 4 years, and stocks, which have been down, have been up, and can go down at any time, the volatility factor ruins income plans. So when we talk about moving a 401k, and typically that is the biggest asset. I mean, typically, not always, but typically it's the biggest savings account somebody has because they've been building it. The employer's been adding to it. You've just kind of set it and forget it, not thought about it. You've been able to dollar cost average and grow it over time, taking advantage of those fluctuations in the stock market when the market's down to where you're still putting the same amount in every month. So you're buying more stock when the market's down. You're actually dollar cost averaging and increasing your actual return over that period of time. Problem is when you take money out, it doesn't work that way. And so let's say if you had $1 million in a 401k, or it's twice that, three times that, or half that, whatever, just make the adjustment in your head. But for every $1 million you have in a 401k, you might want to put, if a 4% rule says, well, the safe rule of thumb would be about $40,000 a year. Well, depending on your age, you might be able to get $40,000 a year with like $600,000 and guarantee that with just a $600,000 annuity product that guarantees income for life, regardless of how that particular product works. The $400,000 you could leave in the market, not have to worry about the ups and downs, market averaging 10% a year. That means potentially doubling. Or let's just say you have a blend that averages 7. Let's say it doubles every 10 years. That means in the next 20 years, your 400 is going to be now 1.6 million, yet you've still had a guarantee of that same $40,000 a year that Wall Street said would be the max you should be able to take out. Well, if you can leave your market money alone, you don't have to worry about the negative effects of volatility on an income plan. So we divvy up the retirement plan. We divvy up the Wall Street money into fixed account money that generates income at a much higher rate of income than a volatile asset possibly can do. And actuarial, I mean, if you look at any actuarial or statistical analysis of it, everybody will agree. I mean, 4% is even a little bit rich to be expecting to take it out. If we had another decade like the lost decade of 2000 to 2010, where you have two market crashes, one from 9/11, one because of the dot-com bubble, which was out of control, which looks like AI might be following in the same footsteps. Too much hype and not necessarily earnings as of yet, projected earnings, but some companies are rising to the occasion and some companies aren't. At least there are real earnings in the AI movement so far, and it requires chips and other technology. But the dot-com was, there was a lot of companies that had no revenues and no income and just had a dot-com after their name, and that blew up. Well, it ended with another 9/11 situation, which tanked the market again after the 2000 crash, again a couple of years later. So, you know, it did come back. And then what happened? The banking fiasco, when banks were raiding their own bond portfolios and lying about how strong they were and faking it out and not worrying about the ramifications that there'd be a market crash. They caused it, and it happened. Government bailed them out with printing money. If we went through another situation, maybe we could say, well, we learned our lesson. We'll never have that again. Thing is, every time we say it's different this time, it turns out to be the same. It just takes a different form, or it just works a different way. It's just not because of the banking or the AI or because of a 9/11 World Trade Center bombing or something. It may be some different thing, but whatever it is, cycles happen. Markets correct. We're going to see more correction. So bottom line is, we have to prepare for the what ifs. And in a 30-year retirement, which somebody 65 living to 95 is bound to have to plan for at least 30 years, and you might even live longer than that. You never know. If you retire earlier, you've got even a longer term to deal with. So, you know, depending on how you planned and depending on what happens, I think if you take that 401k and divvy it up into different IRA buckets, one or two that include income, the income bucket could be converted to a Roth. And we have some really cool software. Bottom line is, I can probably do it in my head, but we have some backup software that basically verifies that if it makes sense to do an accelerated Roth conversion program where you convert your IRAs or your 401ks to Roth, pay taxes now and then never have to pay tax on the future gains or the future income off of those accounts. So we also use LERPs, which are outside of IRAs and 401ks, for those people that have, let's say, a sizable amount of money in the stock market. And every year you get this surprise tax bill. You never know what it's going to be. You have a good year, and let's say you have $500,000 in a brokerage account and you have a good year, it makes 10%, you have $50,000, that might kick you into a new tax bracket. It might actually kick you over the limit for the IRMA, doubling the IRMA, which is your Medicare premiums. Maybe you have more than that in non-qualified assets. You have a 20 or 30% year. Shoot, we had growth funds that did much better than that last year. And if they're traded or mutual funds, although mutual funds probably won't keep up with that type of return, but if you have a good rate of return, you got to pay tax on all those gains as short-term income typically. So, you know, do you want to control your tax situation or not? So those non-qualified assets, we would also address and put into non-taxable buckets or flexible buckets. We call it infinite banking, or do your own bank on a tax-free basis. If you could have a bank account and everything was tax-free, growth, income, and everything else, and then when you die, it all goes to your heirs tax-free, that sounds like a pretty good bank. Well, you can build that yourself through LERPs, life insurance retirement plans. I know some people in town don't understand them, don't get the benefit of them because they love the sound of cha-ching, cha-ching, cha-ching fees on your managed money forever. But sometimes the stability of an annuity that pays you income forever and doesn't continue to generate fees for the rep or the broker dealer or your advisor, but sets you in a place to where you can be maybe a little bit more aggressive or not worry so much about the money that is managed or the smaller portion that might be fee-based that is continually generate fees, but also your flexible money that can be used for discretionary expenses when the market's good and just be left alone when the market's not good. So you can wait it out, or you can just let it grow in an account that you want to pass on and leave as a legacy, whatever. Again, there's different buckets that you can put your money in. They serve different purposes. Some are tax-free income. Some are tax-free legacy. Some are taxable income because you still have a little bit of buffer and to stay in this a low tax bracket, no big deal. Guaranteed income is, in my opinion, the peace of mind that you deserve in retirement. And it's really the only way you can retire on your own terms. I see so many people that have tons more money than they need to live on, but they're just scared that because of the next market crash, if their $3 million became $1.5 million, they would be living kind of on a nip and tuck basis. Well, why don't we just take the $1.5 million out, lock it into income, and then not worry about the other $1.5 million and not lose sleep and still have the same amount of income, knowing that you can't lose the income and you don't have to touch the other half for income if something should happen. So again, every bucket or every asset class should be set up to perform a different, it's kind of like an employee. That money works for you and you give it a job, you give it a job description, and that's what it's supposed to do. You don't say, well, you guys are all employees and we're just going to change your job description every time the market or whatever changes and just be ready for your next bit of instruction. Well, that's kind of hard to work on that basis as an employee. It would obviously be hard for your money to work on that basis. You'd always have to stay liquid. You'd also have to keep maybe too much in safety and not get the returns that you deserve because there's no principal protection guaranteed on securities. Interesting, they call everything with risk a security because it's not secure. But yeah, bottom line is the 401k can be divvied up into different IRAs. We can convert some to Roth and we can generate an income plan that keeps you in the right tax bracket and still leave you enough room for some growth aspects if you want to leave a legacy or just for the rainy day in the future.
19: Jeff, when a client of yours sits in front of you, do you do all the retirement planning for them or is it a collaborative effort? And what I mean by that is how much input does the client have? Do they do some of the work? You do some of the work? Do you do all of the work or do you just suggest to them what to do?
18: Well, as an advisor, we suggest to them what to do. I will say as an advisor, if I give a lot of advice and they never do what I advise, we're not going to have a very long relationship. It's not going to be mutually beneficial. I mean, it's going to be frustrating for both parties, but you're free to take the plan or not. What happens is we collaborate on your values, your goals, what money you have, what you want to accomplish. And then we show them what has made over the last 40 years, our clients the happiest, the ones that are still with us and still smiling when they come in for reviews. We try to build a plan like that based on their parameters, based on their goals, their desires, and their rules that they want to keep in mind. So if it is a exact opposite of what we do, like we think safety and income is first, taxes are right all in there. But if they come and say, well, I just want to make 20% a year and be able to live off it and never lose money. Well, that's not even real. And we're not going to promise we can do that. We're not even going to build a plan that does that because a plan over the next 30 years doesn't exist that will do all that. It might for a period of time, it might for a year or two, but it doesn't do that. So again, we get together and two or three visits later, we say, hey, this is the kind of the plan that we've come up with together. You want to jump on in there? Let's do it. Let's do the comprehensive plan. There have been people that have said, you know, you've got enough gold to be a central bank. Some people are a little bit maybe over allocated into things like gold and silver that have run up. It's okay to take profits from time to time and that kind of thing and still have a bunch. You know, I'll suggest that people take profits. Sometimes people that are really set on a certain asset and they want to keep it in there safe, they don't want to sell. That's fine. We build the plan based on things that they want to maybe handle themselves or not deal with. But generally speaking, we build a comprehensive plan. And if you don't follow it and you make a big blunder in one of the sections, hopefully it's not going to derail the whole plan. That's why we have different buckets of different types of money. So that if one doesn't work out as well as we had hoped, that there's other things. If there's four legs on a table and one's broken, the table can still sort of stand on three. But if you start breaking two of them, it's a lost matter, right? So it's just not going to happen. So we got to have at least enough stuff that's guaranteed to work and maybe some discretionary things. And I'm not opposed to discretionary things for a client to make their decisions on. But if they decide to go with the plan and then don't do the plan and somehow it doesn't work, then let's not blame the plan or the planner. Let's say, oh, well, shoot, we thought better. We thought maybe we could adjust the plan and do better. It didn't work. Oh, well, maybe we ought to get back to the plan or find an advisor that speaks your language because maybe we don't communicate well together. I mean, I'm not the perfect person for everybody, but I try to be the perfect person for those people that have accepted our planning style, the plans that we've developed for them together with their collaboration and move forward. So, you know, if we come back and meet on an annual basis or more frequently if need be, they see that the plan's still working, that they still have as much money as they expected to or more, that's a good thing. Or that they're still in a position that they're not going to run out of money, even with a bad year that might have happened last year or even with a future bad year. So we all go, you know, we always put in the things that have happened, the things that could happen, and make sure the plan is intact as we review it on an ongoing basis. There might need to be some tweaks. I may make some suggestions of people to make tweaks. Some people don't. Some people want to spend all their money before they're 80 and live on Social Security after that. Well, if that's in your plan, that's your plan, then don't be mad at me when you're 85 and only living on Social Security because we made the plan work. Or if we beat the plan, there might be some money left, and generally speaking, there would be. But at the same time, you've got to be cautious about overextending income and maybe overdrawing on a plan that's based on conservative returns, because there may be conservative returns. Shoot, we had a lost decade in the 2000 to 2010. What if we had another one and you're drawing down assets? You need to be a little bit careful that it's not going to derail your plan because we have a few bad years or even two market crashes in a decade. Again, we've got history that shows us some of the things that we need to do and things that we need to worry about. And as long as the client wants to get on board, we hope that they want to stay on board and that they stick with a plan. If they don't, then obviously, that's on them, not us.
19: Great conversation, Jeff. Let me talk to our listeners here for just a moment. If your plan is still assuming low inflation, low taxes, smooth markets, you don't really have a plan. What you have here is a great big guess. So call us here at Premier Retirement right now and ask for your Premier Retirement Roadmap Review. 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You'll simply leave your name, telephone number. Shelley will call you back and set up that appointment for you. And as I said, it's

0: U.S. must fully secure Iranian rights. The New York Times reported that President Trump had sent a new framework to Iran that had tougher terms. In a video this morning, Iran's top negotiator said Tehran will not approve any agreement until we are certain that the rights of the Iranian people have been upheld. Iran has been calling for the release of $12 billion in frozen assets and for Lebanon to be included in any deal. Trump has been unwilling to meet the demand, saying if we don't get what we want, we're going to end in a different way. Mike Pence says President Trump's second administration has departed from the conservative agenda. Pence appeared on NBC's Meet the Press this morning.
1: I think Republicans would do well to take some time to reflect on what we believe again and take that message to the American people.
0: Pence added he'd like to see Republicans get back to running on conservative principles again. And the San Antonio Spurs will take on the New York Knicks in Game 1 in the NBA Finals Wednesday. I'm Lisa.
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1: 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You'll find this show and all of our past shows so you can stay on top of your journey towards a confident retirement. 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If you would like to request your Premier Retirement Roadmap, absolutely no cost and no obligation. It's just a casual conversation with Jeff to put you on a path towards a confident retirement. Once again, 520-780-9059. Okay, Jeff, time for listener questions. We'll start it off with Edward in Vail. And Edward says, I'm about 5 to 10 years away from retirement and currently at roughly 75% U.S. and 25% international stocks, drifting above my 70-30 target. With recent data showing declining global sentiment towards U.S. leadership, I'm wondering, should that factor into my allocation? Is foreign sentiment something investors should act on, or is it mostly just noise compared to the fundamentals?
2: Well, I think there's a lot of noise running the market, and I don't know if there's any fundamentals anymore. I think it just matters you follow the money. And the reason that you're 75-25 instead of 70-30 is because the U.S. market's stronger. I prefer to put my money wherever it's strong. If the international is taking a break, then we would get out of it and go back in. If you're just a set it and forget it guy, then you set it and forget it and just see what happens. But if you're actively managing it like we do, then you probably would be dialing back some of that international stock in favor of some of the up and comers in the U.S. that's driving the market right now, semiconductors and things like that. The nuclear focused energy for data centers and things like that are still strong in spite of the fact that they have zero fundamentals. So again, the stocks that are going up don't have the fundamentals, in my opinion, that they have some growth, but earnings aren't there. And there's no guarantee that they're going to own as much market share as they think they will, or that there's going to be that big of a market to share between so many companies that are trying to get a piece of it. Kind of like the dot-coms that bombed. But there's going to be some that are going to rise to the occasion and come out the biggest winners. We tend to look for those specific ones, those specific stocks. And if you want to look at international, we prefer ETFs rather than just individual stocks. The ETFs typically focus on countries. Certain countries' economics are doing better. Korea's been doing crazy good this year. For example, Peru's been good lately. Argentina's been good. Last year, I think, you know, some of the European countries are good. Spain, Italy, and Austria were strong. So you can follow the money and see the trends. And if you follow the trends, get more international stocks if you like what the trend is doing, or get more into U.S. stocks. I don't think there's a balance that you have to be in a certain allocation unless that's just your kind of thing or a rule of thumb. But if the U.S. stock market starts falling, I hope you're not 75% in U.S. I hope you go to some short-term bonds for cover, or maybe even focus on what the exchange rate between the dollar and other countries' currencies are, and maybe focus on those countries that are a better value, not necessarily because their economy is growing, but because the dollar and the currency exchange of that country are favorable to that. There's all kinds of ways to make money in the market. Some of it's a little bit luck, just being in the right place at the right time. Some of it's based on fundamentals and future growth and expectations that actually pan out, and some that don't, unfortunately, that was hanging. So again, we believe in being vigilant on a portfolio. If you're just trying to leave it allocated, then I would just basically divide that 75% or the 70% amongst some of the indexes and not worry about it. And then the international stock, just go on some of the emerging growth. I think it still has some promise internationally, more so than I think maybe even the blue chips. It just kind of depends what you're looking for. But the decline in global sentiment towards U.S. leadership, I don't know that it's any better to foreign leadership. I'm disgusted with all leadership. So I don't think that matters. It just really matters where the money's going. Are foreign countries buying our stock regardless of the U.S. leadership? Well, then it's a good thing. Is U.S. leadership creating a situation where they're telling us where the money's going by propping up companies like Intel or Quantum or some of these other companies that they want to get more involved in with the sovereign fund and so forth? I mean, follow the money. You don't have to like or hate U.S. leadership. Shoot, most people, if they're party affiliated, hate every other president that's not of their party. Are you going to get out of the stock market every time that happens? Probably not. We just have to read what's happening. And again, it's just about following the money, following the momentum. We like the momentum. We like the trend that's returned to up. It is very thin, which scares me a little bit, to be honest with you. And it just reeks of nearing a top end where there's going to be this euphoric buying where companies are doubling, tripling in a matter of months that really have no fundamental reason to do so other than hype and stuff on TV that says they should. Yet you've got good blue chip companies that are down 20 or 30% that actually have earnings, have fundamentals, have steady growth over the last few decades even, and people are forgetting about those stocks. So are you a long-term investor? Are you going to use this money for income 5 to 10 years away from retirement? You know, it means you probably have some staying power. But if you took half of what you have saved, you could guarantee at least income on the total amount you save, because there are annuities, for example, that with half of the money you've saved, let's say you have $1 million, you put $500,000, it'll be worth at least $1 million in that 5 to 10 year period as far as an income plan goes based on an annuity payout. If the market crashes, you'll be really glad you pulled some of that money out and had some guaranteed growth in the meantime. Maybe it's terrible if the next 5 years is great, then it crashes and you say, oh, shoot, I thought I was going to retire in five. Now I do have to go another 10 to hopefully ride the market back up so I get my $1 million back that I could have just taken off the table and set something up. So usually when people get to 5 to 10 years from retirement, I believe in taking a bunch of that profit off the table, setting up a bucket for your money for income that's guaranteed, and then dollar cost averaging back into the market so that if the probable corrections come that are historically going to happen. I mean, if you look at all the data points from what's happened in the past, the precursors to every market correction or crash, we're looking at them again. And if everybody says, well, it's different this time, they're wrong. It's never different this time. It might take a different shape or form, but it always happens. So we're probably due for a good correction in the next 5 to 10 years. I just can't see it not happening within that period of time. I mean, we're due. So consider taking some of that profit off the table, maybe locking up some income, some tax efficient income growth, maybe doing some Roth conversions if you're not in too high of a tax bracket while you're finishing up your working, maybe dollar cost averaging in with new money to see if you can build some extra wealth between now and the time that you actually retire.
1: Edward, very good question. We appreciate you listening to us in Vail, and I think Shelley's got some Retirement the Road Ahead books back there. If we've got some, we'll send that out to you. And again, if you would like to further the conversation with Jeff, it's 520-780-9059. Okay, Jeff, Bruce is in Catalina Foothills, and Bruce writes, I'm 51, a high earner, and I donate about $40,000 to $50,000 a year to charity. Most of my savings, about 85%, is in a taxable brokerage account that's kind of messy with individual stocks and tax-inefficient funds. Does it make sense to use donor-advised funds to donate appreciated shares, simplify the account, and then reinvest my cash into a cleaner, more tax-efficient portfolio?
2: Yes, yes, and yes. Okay. Yeah, you're thinking along the right line, Bruce. First of all, yeah, individual stocks, if most of your savings is in taxable brokerage account, that just means you don't have a clue what your taxes are going to be, and it's all going to be taxed, especially if it's in a brokerage account where they trade a few times every year, or mutual funds that pass through all the trading activity, and you get this surprise tax bill, usually in February. And typically, you can look at it during the year and kind of see where you're at or see where you're headed and make some plans, but that doesn't help you. You're 51. You know, the good thing about that is it's not going to affect your Medicare premiums, but it will affect how much you get to save, because you're spending potentially 40% a year in taxes on all the gains on that portfolio. So if you're making 10% on average on your risky portfolio that could lose half of it in the next market crash, what if you did exactly what you said, do a donor advised fund? You can actually deduct up to half your earned income. And let's say if the 85%, and I'll just use the round number million. So let's say $850,000 is in those funds, and you get $40,000 to $50,000 a year. What if you put $400,000 of the most appreciated stock of that $850,000 into a donor advised fund? I don't know if you're making $800,000 now, but over the next, let's say, 4 or 5 years, you get to write that off against half your income. So if you're making $400,000 a year, now you only have to pay tax on $200,000 minus your deductions. Shoot, you just got back to the 22 bracket. You filled up the 12 and a little bit in 22. Should be doing good. And then you get to take, in the future years, you get to continue to get your entire standard deduction rather than have $32,000 of it, if you're married, wiped out in a $40,000 to $50,000 charitable deduction that you only get about $10,000 or $20,000 of, because $30,000 is standard deduction anyway. So donor advice fund, very, very tax efficient, probably save you $10,000 a year in taxes on average at a higher earned income rate. And the other thing is reinvesting the rest of the cash in a cleaner, more tax efficient portfolio. I talk about LERPs a lot. And if you think about paying taxes, you go on a, let's say, a 10% rate of return that could actually crash, but you did a LERP, life insurance retirement plan, you can make 6 or 7% tax-free. And rather than pull the money out when you use it, it continues to grow and you get to borrow against that growth. That's actually more efficient than muni bonds. It's actually more efficient than an after-tax stock market account that could lose money as far as the income that'll produce for you over any period of time than anything I've seen, especially on a tax equivalent basis. So if you want to look at something that's very clean, never generates a 1099, keeps your income looking very low, only worrying about taxes on those assets you take out of your IRAs when you retire, or income from a pension when you retire, or Social Security, we can basically look ahead 10 years or so when you plan to retire. I don't know, I assume probably in your 60s, but 10 or 15 years down the road, we can project you to be in the lowest tax bracket instead of the highest tax bracket like you are right now. So yeah, planning is essential for people in high tax brackets, especially tax planning. And if you're not taking advantage of a donor advised fund with that kind of contributions every year, you're really missing the boat. You're losing probably 10 grand a year in tax savings.
1: Bruce, thanks for listening to us in Catalina Foothills. Once again, if you'd like to continue this conversation with Jeff, 520-780-9059. Leave your name and number and Shelley will get back in touch with you. Again, no cost, no obligation, 520-780-9059. Okay, Jeff, John is in Tucson and he writes, my wife passed away at age 66 after a chronic illness. My question, which I can't seem to be able to find the answer to, am I entitled to Social Security survivor benefits? I just turned 64 in November. I can maintain my lifestyle without a survivor benefit, but if it were possible to get the benefit and delay mine, it certainly would help. Certainly, I'll be hitting IRMA when I transition to Medicare this coming November since I'm going to be single. So he's just curious, can he or should he access his wife's survivor benefit? And again, he's 64, his wife was 66, so she was getting Social Security, but he wasn't.
2: Well, and that you can't get the survivor benefit, but if your earned income is higher and if you're not at full retirement age, you're going to make an adjustment to what they give you and what they withhold. So my favorite strategy in this case is, even though you could get it and end up giving some of it back or not managing it, the best way to manage it, let me just say, is wait till full retirement age, take the survivor benefit. You're going to be in the higher IRMA anyway, but so what? Use it to pay your bills, and then you can wait on your own to age 70 and get the full age 70 amount. If you take retirement early, then you get an adjustment to the early payout, and that affects your future withdrawals as well. So you don't want to hurt yourself with the Social Security. Go down there, talk to somebody that show you, walk you through the benefits. But there are some aspects of somebody that's working pre-retirement where you may end up hurting yourself more than helping yourself if you take it before full retirement age.
1: John, good question. And again, if you would like to continue this conversation with Jeff, 520-780-9059 is the number. And certainly we would be happy to meet with you. Listening to the program today and you've got a question you'd like us to answer on the air, you can get it to us by calling it into Shelley, 520-780-9059. She'll get it over to us. Or you can go to the website, premret.com, premret.com. Leave your question there. And if we answer it on the air, not only will you get a great answer, but you will also get Jeff's book, Retirement, The Road Ahead. Okay, Jeff, let's talk about target date funds. Set it and forget it. You pick a year, you throw your money in, and you're done, right? Well, maybe not. Well, today we're going to break down whether the set it and forget it investments are really that simple, or if retirees could be taking on more risk than they realize. So, Jeff, first of all, let's talk about target date funds. Are they as easy as they sound?
2: Well, they're easy. Yeah, I mean, bang, that was easy. You could hit that button, but they're not necessarily very efficient. I think the target date funds are run by managers who are just getting into the business, that they just hired to learn about managing portfolios, and hopefully they cut their teeth on them. They don't tend to perform that well. They don't even perform as well as just buying the index, in my estimation, every time I look at them. So let's say a target date fund would be, I'm going to retire in 5 years, target date 2030, let's just say 4 years, just to make it a round number, because usually they go in 5-year increments. So you're going to retire in 2030 and you're going to have 50% bonds and 50% stocks. Well, if you'd had that portfolio, what, 3 or 4 years ago, you'd have lost 20 or 30% in the bonds, which would have been half your money. And then the other half of your money would have lost and then come back. So you'd be making money in some of the market stuff, but you're still treading water on half of your money. So that doesn't make a whole lot of sense. Yeah, you'd be up a little bit, but if you're managing your own 401k and you could invest in bonds or stocks, when the stock market's rolling, why not put more in the index and put the safe money rather than in long-term bonds with that they typically invest in? That can go down 20 or 30% if interest rates go up, or if the Fed's required to raise them again, which Jamie Dimon thinks it'll happen. Just based on the inflation numbers, it's logical that it will happen. If interest rates go up, long-term bonds lose money. You're going to lose a bunch of money to offset any gains you make in the stock market, on that retirement 2030 or 2040 fund, whatever it is. So again, it's just not efficient. They don't seem to work. My opinion is follow the money. Right now, the small cap stocks are outperforming every other index, the Russell 2000, IWM, IWC, small caps are outperforming most everything else. So if you have an option to do that in a 401k, then you should do it. Not just set it and forget it and hope it all evens out in time. But, you know, if you're not really savvy on investments, maybe you don't really have another choice. But some people come to us before they retire to get us to help them allocate their 401k based on the current markets. We're happy to do that. What happens usually is people endear themselves to our company and what we do and buy into our philosophy of safety first and the trend is your friend and don't be in things that are going down and let's create a tax efficient portfolio and a future income plan. So typically, as we service people that have 401ks and don't know what choices they have, they end up liking us. And when it comes time to move that and to reallocate into an actual retirement plan, typically they already know about us and have something in mind and feel confident moving forward. So we love to offer that service. It's not a big deal to look at your portfolio and look at your choices and give you a little bit of guidance that way. But the set it and forget it, I know people use those target date funds because they seem easy. In fact, there's some 401ks that's all they offer is you just pick it. It's because it's easy for them, yet they're happy to charge you fees and do absolutely no money management. Don't do anything to earn your fees. They just charge it to you and say, well, these are your options. Good luck. Hope it's worth something when you retire. You can be a lot more proactive with your retirement plan if you want to be. And I would suggest looking at the options before just settling on the target date funds.
1: Talking with Jeff Hogan about target date funds, again, 520-780-9059 is our number. Jeff, do a lot of target funds lean heavily to having bonds in them? And how have bonds performed over the last 2-3 years?
2: Well, interesting. Even the longer target date funds seem to have some bonds. I think the lowest I've seen is at least 20% in bonds. And bonds have not performed. As I mentioned a minute ago, they really haven't been doing that well. I think the aggregate bond was down 20% and kind of stayed down for a couple of years. Then last year went up about 6. I think it's pretty much flat this year. The 20-year bond, I believe, is still 20 or 30% lower than its peak a few years ago. And so there's a lot of, I don't know why you'd have bonds. Now, bonds, that's the biggest asset class out there. There are so many bonds. And bond traders run to bonds for safe havens. But, you know, you have billions and billions of dollars and you want to, you can ladder a bond portfolio and know that you're going to get a certain amount of income every month. Then maybe you don't really care about the value of those bonds. And that's what insurance companies do. You might want to use your money on a regular basis and you don't want to be taking some of the principal out of those bond accounts that are down at the time that you need your money. For year to date, the bond market is down about 1.25%. So if the average return is 4, which is kind of the aggregate bond yield right now, the average return is 4 and you're down 1.25, you're really only up 2.8 on an annualized basis, right? If you actually think about it, you're actually up only about 1.6 on an annualized basis because that 1.2 down, if it continues that downtrend by the end of the year, you could be down 2.5 on a 4% portfolio. Well, if you've got to pay a manager or even a 401k manager 1 or 1.5%, you make zero on bonds even after the interest if we're on a current trend. If you look at from a year ago, we're only up less than 1%. From 2 years ago, up 2%. From the last 5 years ago, this is the aggregate bond. That's short-term, long-term, everything in between, is still down 14% from 5 years ago. So if you've had bonds for the last 5 years, you're still down 14%. Look at the opportunity cost that you could have had by just being in things that, you know, have upwards momentum. So if you're not watching it or not savvy, you don't know what to look for. Obviously, you might not have a choice other than to say, I don't know what I feel comfortable with. I guess we'll just do the target date funds. That what they're meant for is people that don't know anything and we can just get a fee for doing no management. That's kind of what the companies that offer them, I think, do. And unfortunately, it's really not in the people's best interest generally. If you want to look at even a more horrible bond, if you look at the long-term bond, the 20-year and 20 to 30-year bond, if you look at the last 5 years, that's still down just shy of 40%. In the last 2 years, it's down 6%. Last year, it's down 1%. Year to date, it's down 2.5%. Last 6 months, it's down 6%. So, I mean, bonds are, in my opinion, a losing cause. I hate bonds from the standpoint of owning them directly. I love bonds if a company like an institution, like an insurance company, is going to ladder bonds. They know they're making 4 or 5%. They're getting paid every day on a bond, and they're only dealing with the interest. Let them take the risk on bonds, and you can use the interest without any of the downside risk with insured products, annuities, LARPs, life insurance retirement plans. They basically are principal protected because they buy the bonds. They only invest the interest. They wait the term of the bond out so they know exactly what they're going to make. They don't have to cash them in at a loss. And that's why insurance companies can stay in business so long and still be the fat cat on the financial institution realm of financial institutions. You know, banks are always borrowing everybody else's money and loaning out more than they need to, having to ask the Fed for more money. But if you want to be involved in the bond market, let somebody take the risk of those bonds off your shoulders and still have that safety feature that bonds provide, which is your money back at the end of the term plus a certain guaranteed rate of return. But unless you're going to ladder your own bonds and managing yourself, which is a pretty big endeavor, unless you're a big hedge fund bond manager, like Jeff Gundlach or somebody like that, or Bill Gross from PIMCO, those guys, they can manage huge trillion-dollar portfolios if they want to. But if you're just managing your own, I just wouldn't get into bonds, or I wouldn't get into those portfolios that force you to have a bond portion, which is heading down and continue to be in a downtrend even over the last few years.
1: Jeff, you mentioned it earlier, and that was fees. People often overlook those.
2: I don't know that they overlook them. Some people are super fee weenies and too worried about the fees they're paying instead of the results that they're getting. Now, a fee is worth it if you're getting some results or some benefit from it. We believe we add tons of value just in the tax planning aspect alone to earn our fees. The other thing we do is we actually manage, buy and sell the stocks and the ETFs and things that have zero to very, very little fees. But I find, though, people come in and they're paying their broker, their advisor, 1 to 1.5%, sometimes more in fees. Somebody was at 1.5%, but then they had this minimum portfolio fee of $6,000 a year, and it was only a few $100,000 portfolio. And so it was that plus the fees, and they can be nickel and dimed, and they are disclosed somewhere, but they don't understand why these fees are coming out. The thing that I really don't get is why somebody would charge you a fee and then just stick you in a mutual fund, which is managed by a manager. All the buys and sells are done by somebody else, and they're still charging another 1%. The only reason I would buy a mutual fund would be a very short period of time, because somehow the manager found some momentum and has some stocks in there that's easier to just buy the fund for a short time than it is to try to figure out the top 10 stocks in that fund and buy them individually and try to watch them on a daily basis. So on occasion, we'll use a fund, but not for the fact that we're going to just park and hold it. But what I see is so many funds are just kind of park and hold. One thing, I'll just call them out. I use Fidelity a lot for our custodian to hold our funds. They're very easy to work with. They got really high security. We really like the interface that we get with them on our trading platform, how quick they get things done and how inexpensive it is to transact stuff on the institutional level. However, there is kind of an interesting thing, really self-serving. There's like these advisor people that are called, they call themselves fiduciaries at Fidelity, and they are independents like me. And I could just say, I'm a Fidelity fiduciary, and I'm going to charge 1.5% for my services. And some of them are 1 to 1.25, 1.5. And typically the people I see have at least $1 million in order to get access to these super cool fiduciaries. And they charge them a percentage, and then they get them into these low cost, like a advisor's tech fund that only has a 0.5% mutual fund fee. And they say, well, I'm an advisor, I'm going to pick the funds for you, and we're going to get these funds that have a lower fee than our regular funds. Well, interestingly, those funds that have a lower fee than the regular funds are full of the regular funds that have fees. So if you add them all up, I went in Yahoo and I added up for one of these people that just really loves his cute advisor that tells him that I'm full of baloney. But Yahoo says, look, this girl's getting 1.25%. The fund that he's, one fund that he's in is 50 basis points. So they're now they're up to 1.75. And the average fund in that fund is about 1.1%. So we got, you know, 1.25, 1.75. Now we're at 2.85, almost 3% in fees. Now 3% in fees definitely adds up in a very, very big way over time. And they're really not doing anything to manage it. You could buy those exact funds that are in that advisor fund and save yourself almost 2%. Right there and do the same thing yourself. You don't need an advisor to buy you the same things you could buy unless you just really have a hard time choosing. But those advisor funds typically are pretty diversified. It's like they choose 20 of every fund that, you know, between them, they all have kind of the same funds in them. So you could pick a 20% portfolio and probably randomly pick it from Fidelity and get the same type of results.
1: 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So for Jeff Hogan, I'm Jeff Shade. 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
9: I'm Carmen Roberts, Fox News. President Trump says he changed the proposed deal with Iran after meeting with advisors Friday and sent it back to negotiators. Fox's Alex Hogan has more from the White House.
10: It's been 2 days since the president held that two-hour meeting in the Situation Room determining how to move forward. Republicans say the administration has time on its side, and Democrats argue the continued conflict is only emboldening the regime. Amid reports of this new framework sent to Tehran, Iran's top negotiator today says that no agreement will be reached until Iran's rights are secured and that they won't believe promises, only action. The Commerce Department releasing new data this week showing that the U.S. inflation increased at its fastest pace in 3 years in April, a change driven by higher energy prices due to the war in Iran.
9: And Iran's foreign minister told state media today that talks and message exchanges with the U.S. are ongoing. U.S. crude closed at more than $87 a barrel Friday. That's $25 higher than when the war started. And gas prices are still $1.36 a gallon more. AAA says the average today is $4.34 a gallon. In the other major war, Ukrainian President Zelensky says he's still waiting on a response to a letter he sent to Congress and President Trump about the weapons his country needs.
11: President Zelensky's letter is seeking help in bolstering air defenses, particularly anti-ballistic missiles, of which he said Ukraine counts almost exclusively on America to provide. On CBS Face the Nation, Zelensky said delivery of weapons isn't keeping up with threats Ukraine faces.
12: This is very important. We need to increase the production.
11: In his letter, he also urged the United States to remain engaged. Grinnell Scott, Fox News.
9: And the BBC reports at least 55 people died today after a massive explosion ripped through a village in rebel-controlled area of Burma, also known as Myanmar. America's listening to Fox News.
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20: 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Heroes like Fire Captain Andrew Donner, inspired by the bravery of New York City firefighters on 9/11, Andrew devoted his life to serving his community. 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And after a very brave battle, Andrew lost his life to lung cancer caused by occupational toxins. 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

0: Roku getting its biggest home screen redesign in a decade. I'll tell you what's changing and whether you'll actually like it. Meta wants you to pay for Instagram, Facebook, WhatsApp, and even AI. 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I'll tell you what's included and what the catch is. Plus, your tech questions answered. What's going on? I'm Rich DeMuro, and this is Rich on Tech. This is the show where I talk about the tech stuff I think you should know about. It's also the place where I answer your questions about technology. I believe that tech should be interesting, useful, and fun. All right, let's see if Kim's ready. Let's open up those phone lines. 888-RICH-101, 888-742-4101. Give me a call if you have a question about technology or need some tech advice. 888-RICH-101. Email is also open. Just go to richontech.tv and hit contact. All right, we've got some great guests this week. Guests in the studio and out. We've got my son Parker here. We've got our big boss Bill here. Bobo is on the board. Kim is on the phones. And of course, you listening. Thank you so much. Coming up on the show, we'll have Amanda Caswell. She is the AI editor at Tom's Guide. She's going to share some practical AI tips we can all use. And then later in the show, Brian Vecchi of Veronis is going to explain why phishing attacks are getting harder than ever to spot. Well, I hope you're having a fantastic week. This week I went to New York City. Always love going to New York City. Such a fun place to be. I was there for a Roku event. There they unveiled the first substantial changes to the home screen in about a decade. I know. So many people love their Rokus. There's a lot at stake here. 100 million households currently use Roku around the world. And from what I've been told from anyone who has a Roku, they love it. They absolutely love their Roku. So any changes this company makes must be for the better and not ruin that experience. So first off, let's go through the changes. I know we all hate change. You open up your Roku, you turn on your TV, and what do you see? Not those familiar apps you've seen for the past 10 years. Now you're going to see a new section right at the top called Top Picks for You. I guess it makes sense that they put Top Picks for You right at the top. That'd be silly if they put it at the bottom. This is Roku's best guess at what you want to watch at any given time you turn on your TV. This could be a live sports game. This could be the show that you were binging. It could be something new. And it's all driven by, you guessed it, AI. Yes, AI, and of course, how you interact with your Roku. But they're using this in a smart way because I actually do think that this is a pretty good thing they're doing. After that, you're going to see this new section called Quick Access. This is similar to the top picks, but it's more focused on the things that you do the most on your Roku. Like these are the apps that you use the most, the shortcuts that you always rely on. Those are going to be in that Quick Access. Now, what they're really doing is they're customizing your Roku home screen, which probably a lot of people never did. You know, that grid of apps, people probably never move them around. So if you're always going to Netflix, you might have to scroll for a bunch. Now they're just doing that for you, surfacing it right at the top. Because they're like, yeah, we notice you watch Netflix every day. Then they've got this new section called subscriptions that I think is really useful. So you tell Roku which streaming services you pay for, and we're all paying for a bunch of them, and then it will surface the shows and movies that are new or that you might want to watch inside those apps. So it's a neat way of not having to do what I do every Friday night, which is pretty much open up every streaming app I own or rent, subscribe, whatever you consider it, and hunt and peck for something to watch. It is the worst process right now. So this process says, hey, here's Hulu. Here's all the new stuff on Hulu in a row. And by the way, it's on the same screen as HBO Max, as Netflix, as whatever you're looking at. Now, if you scroll all the way to the bottom of the home screen, that's where you're going to find that familiar list of your apps, which have graced Roku's home screen for the past 10 years. So it's all still there in that random order that you downloaded them. And you can do things the old-fashioned way if you want, but you just have to scroll down further to get that. Now, there's another thing you might notice on your home screen, and that is a giant ad. Yes, it is there. You can dislike it. You can reveal a new ad, but you can't get rid of it. Well, yeah, I mean, Roku has to make money too. But there is a pro tip. I've been playing with the new home screen. I downloaded it to the Roku, and there's that asterisk key on your remote. That is your friend. So press that. I don't know if it's a star, asterisk, whatever you call it. But anytime you're on something, whether it's a movie, whether it's an app, whether it's the ad, you can press that asterisk to give you options to do with that thing, right? Like you can remove the ad or I guess change the ad to a new one if you don't like what it's showing. You can say, I don't like this show. You can say, I've watched this show. You can say, I like this show. It just gives you options. So remember that. And people also apparently love this Roku City screensaver. This automatically kicks in after 10 minutes, but apparently people love it so much they've given it a dedicated tile. So now you can turn on the screensaver at any time. And I'm not too familiar with the Roku City, but it's like shows little things flying around in a purple city. Then there's a new game that's kind of inspired by Flappy Bird or the Dino game that shows up when you're on Chrome, when you're offline. You basically fly through the Roku City trying to avoid obstacles. This is what people are doing. They're so bored that they're just playing games on their TV like Flappy Bird. Now, the temptation might be to turn this all off because you're saying, I'm grumpy. I don't like anything new. Get off my lawn. No, just give it a week. That's the thing. You can change some of this stuff. You can go into your settings. You can go into the home screen settings. There is a way to turn off the recommendation rows and the quick access section, which will make your Roku look old school again, but the giant ad will still be there. You can also make the tiles larger or smaller, depending on your preferences. But here's the deal. From talking to Roku, and yes, they tested this for a long time with a lot of customers. Customers basically want Roku to read their mind. They want Roku to be a mind reader. When you turn on your TV, people want something to watch immediately. They don't want to have to think. They say, oh, that was a movie I was just thinking of. There it is. So in their research, they say it takes about a week for the new system to settle in and understand you. So I say, before you get all grumpy and just turn everything off and change it back to the old way, live with it for a week at the very least. You might find that it's actually doing something quite useful, figuring out what you want to watch, helping you make the most of your subscriptions. And if not, then if it doesn't work after a couple weeks, then you can toggle it all off. But personally, I can tell you on a Friday night, I spend more time looking for something to watch than I do anything else. And by the time we find something to watch, we're all tired, the pizza's cold, and I'm ready to go to bed. So this is a welcome addition. Now, I am not typically a Roku user, but I'm telling you, this has kind of grown on me. Typically, I use Fire TV, and Fire TV looks like streaming services just threw up on your screen. Everything in the world is just up there. None of it's personalized. It's all just there. And it's just like, watch me, watch me, watch me. Like Roku is actually trying to understand what you like and give you stuff that you like. And by the way, there's a watch list feature, so you can mark the movies you want to watch, then you can see where they're playing. So you can see what's included in the apps you're paying for. Netflix not supported, sadly. But there's another side of all this. Roku is a major advertising company. They make a lot of their income selling ads, data, and subscriptions. So the more you use Roku, the more you're giving them your data, the more they can sell ads against you. Now, on that note, this is very important, especially if you like your privacy. One thing I noticed when I was setting up the Roku is that it wanted to scan all the content on my screen using something called automatic content recognition. Now, this is pretty common for smart TVs and devices to sneak this in during setup, but you can usually turn it off. And so if you have a Roku, I'd probably do that right now. Go to settings, go to privacy, go to smart TV experience and turn off the thing that's called automatic content recognition. This means whatever's on your screen, it's sending that data back to Roku saying, oh, Rich is watching this, Rich is watching that. So I don't, you know, they have 100 million users. If a couple of them turn it off, I think they'll be okay. So I think Roku is doing something pretty cool here. They want to influence not just how people watch, but what people watch. But they also want to help you because we've got a mess of streaming apps out there that we all subscribe to. So I think that it's a pretty smart thing that they're actually trying to give us value in what we're paying for. And if you look at Roku, they're really kind of like the last independent streaming platform. Fire TV is owned by Amazon. Google, king of data collection. They have, you know, just one more thing to collect data. Apple TV probably collects the least data, but they want you to live in their ecosystem. And then Samsung, LG, and others, you know, they just want to have a smart TV system. So I think Roku's livelihood depends on its customers being happy. And while I think a change is scary, I think what they did actually works. And if you're worried about your device getting slow, Roku assures me the changes will not slow down devices, and it works on any currently supported Roku. So chances are, if you're connected to the internet, which if you're streaming stuff on your Roku, you probably are. You might already be seeing these changes. I kind of like them. It may cause me to switch to Roku. I will tell you that. I've got to change my whole setup in my living room because it's all geared towards Fire TV, but we'll see. That's what's new with Roku. If you want those directions, it's on the website, richontech.tv. 888-RICH-101, 888-742-4101. Coming up, we are going to take some of your calls. I see the lines are flooded already. 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Plus, I'm going to tell you why DirecTV is raising prices. Well, we know why they are. Everyone just does it, like clockwork. We're going to tell you how much and whether it's still worth it. 888-RICH-101. My name is Rich DeMiro. 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

0: Iran's top negotiator says they will not agree to any deal with the U.S. unless it fully secures Iranian rights. The New York Times reported that President Trump had sent a new framework to Iran that had tougher terms. In a video this morning, Iran's top negotiator said Tehran will not approve any agreement until we are certain that the rights of the Iranian people have been upheld. Iran has been calling for the release of $12 billion in frozen assets and for Lebanon to be included in any deal. Trump has said, if we don't get what we want, we're going to end in a different way. New Jersey Senator Andy Kim is speaking out amid days of protests outside an immigration center in Newark.
1: Let us try to do what we are set out to do, which is trying to make sure that there is a level of dignity and decency in this country, and that we can try to make sure that people can get the care that they need.
0: The Democrat appeared on CNN's State of the Union this morning, calling this past week one of the most difficult of his life.
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0: Iran says it will not agree to any deal with the U.S. unless it fully secures Iranian rights. The New York Times reported that President Trump had sent a new framework to Iran that had tougher terms. In a video this morning, Iran's top negotiator said Tehran will not approve any agreement until we are certain that the rights of the Iranian people have been upheld. Iran has been calling for the release of $12 billion in frozen assets and for Lebanon to be included in any deal. Trump has been unwilling to meet the demand, saying, if we don't get what we want, we're going to end in a different way. Family visitation is set to resume at a New Jersey immigration center following days of clashes between police and protesters. New Jersey Governor Mikey Sherrill announced the change today, saying the Department of Homeland Security has now agreed to restore visitation at Delaney Hall in Newark, which became the focus of protests over the alleged mistreatment of detainees and claims of poor conditions for those being held. I'm Lisa Carton.
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Welcome back to Rich on Tech. Rich DeMuro here, hanging out with you, talking technology. 888-RICH-101, 888-742-4101. If you want to get on the air, give me a call. Kim will set you up, and we'll try to do our best to get you on. Right now, joining me is Amanda Caswell. She is

0: Welcome back to Rich on Tech. Rich DeMuro here, hanging out with you, talking technology. 888-RICH-101, 888-742-4101 is the line to call if you want to talk tech. We just had a breakthrough on the show, richontech.tv/176. That'll bring you right to the show notes. All the stuff that I've mentioned today in the show will be right there, richontech.tv/176. All right, let's bring up our guest. We've got Brian Vecchi of Varonis, cybersecurity expert, to talk about phishing attacks. Brian, welcome to the show.
1: Well, great to have you. Great to be here, Rich. Thanks so much.
0: Yeah. So tell me, what is Varonis, first off? Just explain what that's all about.
1: Yeah, we're a cybersecurity software company. We help other companies, other organizations, school districts, hospitals, banks, governments, all sorts of people protect data, protect

0: Welcome back to Rich on Tech. Let's just get right to the feedback since it is overflowing this week. Linda, in parts unknown, says, I'm a retired airline and I guess airline employee and travel off the beaten path every month, and I really like the Flighty app. Oh, yes, that is a essential travel app. Flighty, only available for iPhone. So if you're on Android, I was testing one this week called Byair, B-Y-A-I-R. It's very similar to Flighty. So Byair is the one for Android. Flighty is the one for iPhone. Matt writes in, my 86-year-old mother-in-law lives alone in a condo in Florida. My wife and her two sisters gave her an Apple Watch for Christmas. Thankfully, they did. A few days ago, all of them got an alert that mom had taken a hard fall. They tried calling her. She was too disoriented to answer. A relative in the building went to check on her and found her bleeding and confused. She ended up having two small brain bleeds, a broken bone in her eye socket, and a concussion. The Apple Watch automatically detected the fall and alerted the family, which probably made a huge difference in how quickly she got help. I've been telling all my friends with elderly parents to seriously consider getting them a smartwatch with fall detection. That is an excellent feature. A lot of these watches have fall detection. Set it up. Make sure it is set up for your loved ones because it can really make a difference. Thanks for sharing that, Matt. Dan on Instagram says, hey, I've got a solution for the guy on the cruise that didn't want to pay $26 for internet last week. Get Connectify. That way he can share the connection with everyone around him and maybe even offset the cost by charging everyone a few bucks. LOL. Well, don't do that. Back in the days of GoGo Wi-Fi on Delta, I'd share the connection with the flight attendants, and guess who got the royal treatment? I'm guessing you, Dan. I did that on my flight. I do it on Android. You can share the Wi-Fi connection. You can turn your phone into a little router. Can't do that on an iPhone as far as I know. Laura, just wanted to thank you for all the great information you provide. At 76, I rely on trustworthy resources, and you're definitely at the top of my list. I purchased my iPhone 17e, signed up for Incogni, and now Minternet because of your recommendations. Well, thank you, Laura. Well, for every good, there's bad. San says, do you get money from Google? I ask because these tech companies are constantly collecting information from our phones, hiding permissions, and using AI assistants to get even more of our data. It would be nice if you were more on the side of your listeners. San, I am literally so on your side, it's not even funny. I am one of the few people that actually does not make money off of a lot of these tech companies, like, you know, a lot of other people do. So, no, I did not get paid by Google to talk about Google's event that I went to. In fact, I filed my expense report last week for the over thousands of dollars that it cost me to go up to San Francisco and cover that event. Roman, when I was 10 years old, my family drove 300 miles to Lake George. That was the first time I floated in a kayak, and I saw a northern pike. We also went to Montreal on that trip. They put mustard on my burger, and I broke out in hives. That was 62 years ago. I mentioned Lake George last week. That's where a lot of my family members like to go. That's where I went as a kid. Ed says, you discussed using ChatGPT to connect your financial accounts. I've actually been using a dedicated AI financial app called Origin for the past 6 months. I really like it. It tracks spending, budgeting, investments, retirement, and more. It's $1 for the first year, $99 after that. I'll gladly pay because it works so well. Yeah, I mean, look, you know, like I said earlier, you know, we connect our stuff to all kinds of apps. I'm looking forward to trying ChatGPT for the financial side of things. Nathan, thanks for all the tips and great help over the years. At first, I whined when the show changed, but you've added a lot of excitement to my tech life with your show, even though my wife is a true technophobe and can't appreciate the stuff the way we do. Well, I'm glad you share in my excitement, Nathan. Let's see. Clara says, I want to give you a heads up about issues people are having at the Y Solar Cam pan. Mine worked great, then suddenly started losing battery until it died. I couldn't even reconnect it. I joined a Facebook group and apparently discovered users are using the wrong mounting screws, and that could be causing problems. Wise doesn't seem to have much official information. There's no timeline for a fix. I'm returning mine for a credit, although I think Wise still makes great cameras overall. Actually, I looked this up. This looks like a pretty serious issue. Wise, I guess people were using the wrong screws during installation. They were too long, and they were piercing or could puncture the internal battery. So they temporarily shut down setup for the solar cam inside the app, and that's why you probably haven't been able to use it. Yeah, I would try something else in the meantime there. Let's see here. Oh my gosh, this person wrote a poem for me. I can't read that whole one. Let's see, that's too long right now. But that is cute. Rich, Joni from Oakdale, Pennsylvania says, I just found your show today on Memorial Day after hearing all the discussion about the new Google. I'm ready to run to Goodwill and buy a dictionary and some home repair books. I think I've spent the last year Googling everything. Maybe it's time to go back to the old way of doing things. Peter says, thanks for the many hours of interesting and informative tech talk. And that is going to do it for this episode of the show. You can find links to everything I mentioned on my website. Like I said, we had our breakthrough. Now much easier to find. Just go to the website richontech.tv, hit the slash. It's the forward slash, and then type in 176. That is the URL for the show notes, richontech.tv/176. Everything I mentioned is right there. You can find me on social media at Rich on Tech. Next week, we're going to talk to Shelley Brisbane, author of iOS Access for All. She's going to share practical accessibility features for people with disabilities and seniors. Ben Comencole of Ben's Big Deals is going to share the best travel apps, airfare tools, and strategies to save money. Thank you so much for listening. There are so many ways you can spend your time. I appreciate you spending it here with me. Don't drive distracted, please. Those texts can wait. Thanks everyone who makes this show possible. Bobo, Kim, my guest Parker in the studio today, and especially you. My name is Rich DeMiro. I will talk to you real soon. 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
6: 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Let's talk about types of risk. You know, we all know that there are various types of risk out there, and a lot of people have no idea what kind of risk they have in their portfolio. Explain how this particular kind of risk manifest itself and describe how you help people guard against it. There's, first of all, market risk. Talk about that for a moment, if you would, Mark.
7: Well, market risk is what most people would consider. So typically it's stock market risk. So if you're in the stock market, you have a risk of losing principal. You know, what goes up must go down. If, you know, greater the risk, the greater the return. But you do have market risk. And so meaning if the market goes down 10% and you're in a stock that tracks the market, you might go down 10%. Doesn't mean it can stay down. It might come back up. But, you know, understanding what that risk is, typically, you know, your smaller stocks have more, are more volatile, can you have more potential of loss, but also could have more potential of gain versus a large cap stock, which would have less market risk than what a small cap stock would have, but it also would have lower projected returns. So it's understanding what those risks are. And this is something that when somebody's helping you build the right portfolio for you, understanding the different market risks, and a lot of these risks, we like to diversify. So you're not putting all of your eggs in one basket, honing just all large cap stocks. We might have some small cap stocks. We might have some value versus growth. We might have some international, developed markets, et cetera. So building the right mix to understand that. So a lot of these risks, which don't go away, can be diversified to be minimized.
6: Mark, how about interest rate risk?
7: So interest rate risk is going to depend on if you own bonds. This also can affect money markets as well. So if interest rates go up, your bond is worth less. So for as an example, let's say you bought a bond that's paying 3%. And let's say interest rates at that time were, say, 2%. Well, if for interest rates go up to 4% on that same bond, your bond is worth less because you bought it at 3%. But let's say the reverse happens. Let's say, and we saw this last year, let's say your bond is at 3%, now is selling at 2%. Now your 3% bond is worth more. So it's going to fluctuate. So interest rate risk is going to fluctuate what's in your bonds, whether that be individual bonds, whether it be even money market rates are affected by it, whether it be mutual funds or exchange traded bond funds, et cetera, are all going to be susceptible to interest rate risk.
6: Next on my list here, types of risk. And, you know, it's something that can really jump up and bite you if you're not prepared for it. Describe how you can help people guard against healthcare risk.
7: Well, healthcare risk is an interesting one because, you know, we know that healthcare costs are going up. Healthcare inflation is a lot higher. I said I use 3% in our projections for our financial planning. But when we talk healthcare, that number can be anywhere from 5 to 7% because, you know, what's going on with healthcare in this country is a total mess. I think everybody, no matter what side you're on, would agree with that. And so understanding what those costs are, what's covered by insurance, what may not be covered, you know, and that's a moving target as well. What's covered one day versus what's covered next, depending on what your plan covers. But even, you know, getting into such things as long-term care, what does it cost, you know, to stay? I know in Tucson here, the average cost for a semi-private room is around $100 a day in Tucson. So, you know, that number is not going to go lower. It's only going higher. And so understanding that and being prepared for it, how you're going to pay for it, whether, you know, as I've said before, whether you're, you know, self-insuring or you have a long-term care policy or you're doing some type of what, in my opinion, probably one of the best options is doing some type of life insurance. It's a hybrid policy that has a rider that covers long-term care expenses can make a lot of sense as a good way to leverage those costs. So understanding what the healthcare risk is and those sorts of things is important.
6: And the final one I wanted to ask you about here is longevity risk. I mean, you know, we may have some vague idea of how long we're going to live, but nobody really knows. You know, some of that may be based on heredity and, you know, how other people live, how long they live in your family, but you can never be sure.
7: Right. It's a catch-22, right? You know, living a long time's great, but then you also have to pay for it.
6: Yeah.
7: So yes, we are living longer, but we also have to pay for that. So somebody, you know, that maybe we retired, and, you know, if you think about it, somebody retires at say 60 and their life expectancy say is 90, that's 30 years of retirement that you have to pay for. So they may have as much years in retirement as they had in their working career, which is great. However, you've got to pay for it. So you have to make those assets that you saved up over your working years pay for your retirement years. And a lot of that, you know, in the beginning is typically going to be used doing hopefully things that you enjoy. And then the latter part is unfortunately probably going to be paying for things you don't enjoy, like healthcare, et cetera. So understanding the longevity risk is what that is making sure you're not going to outlive your money. That's the easiest way to describe that.
6: Well, I know that there are folks out there who are going to make a phone call because they would love very much that 15 to 20 minute introductory phone call. Really interesting that you offer that, Mark. It's a great opportunity for folks to get to know you a little bit, to get some basic answers to some of their questions before they come in. And that's how it works. I'm going to give out the number in just a moment here, but what kind of things do you talk about when you get someone on the phone for one of those introductions?
7: This is the first time you've heard me, or you've heard me in years past. If anything I've said resonates with you, makes sense, this is the opportunity to have a conversation with me so we can determine. I'm going to talk about my firm, myself, my philosophy, answer any questions that you may have, get a little insight of what your situation looks like, what it is you're trying to accomplish, and seeing if we're a good fit. If we are, what we'll move on to is what we call a get acquainted meeting, which is done here in the office. And then we can move past that and then get into more details. I will provide you all the information that you need to make an educated decision if we're the right firm to work with, if I'm the right advisor that you want to work with. 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We're fully transparent, etc. So this is that opportunity to really get to know us.
6: Okay, here's the phone number. Very important. 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
8: Hi, I'm a cleverly devised personification of Wall Street. 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
6: 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Got a great mailbag question today from Steve in the foothills. Steve says, we had kids later in life than most people, so they'll still be in college when we're ready to retire. Should we just make them get student loans instead of trying to come up with the money to pay tuition after we're already retired?
7: That's a terrific question, Steve. You know, that's a personal preference question. You know, it just depends. I mean, some people want to pay for their child's education, you know, and there's no right or wrong reason. You know, I'm of the belief, you know, my parents were fortunate enough to pay for my college education, although, you know, I was in state here at the U of A, and it was a lot cheaper than it is now, even in state. You know, I know with my daughter, I'm planning on paying her education as well. Doesn't mean I'm not going to try to get her scholarships and stuff like that. So I think that's something you may definitely want to look at. There's lots of different scholarships that are out there and grants and things like that that they may be able to get if you just look or work with someone that knows what to look for. But, you know, it comes down to your preference. You know, some people say, you know, they want them to go out and be self-sufficient and they're not going to pay for their college. They're on their own. And there's certainly nothing wrong with that. We have clients that do that. And so they have to go out and get their student loans, and maybe they're more cognizant of where they want to go if the parents aren't paying the bill. But, you know, we've seen what happens when these people graduate from college with, you know, several hundred thousand dollars worth of debt. It's a big burden, you know, when they have several hundred thousand of debt and maybe they're getting a job making $50,000 a year if they're lucky, you know, trying to get that paid off if they're out on their own and that sort of thing. So it's really a personal preference. If you could afford to pay for it and you want to pay for it, there's certainly nothing wrong with that. Again, look at different grants and that sort of thing that might be available. But, you know, if you want them to get student loans or pay a portion of it, you know, certainly you can do that. Like I said, everybody's situation is different. You know, I had to pay for my own housing and stuff like that in college. My parents paid for my tuition and books. So, you know, everybody has their own opinion of what works. A lot of times I find that people do what their parents did for them. And if that works, great. But it's up to you what you want to do. But, you know, if you have a plan, we can kind of build that into there. If they have a college in mind that they want to go to, we have those numbers. We can run those numbers and show you what those look like. A lot of people are shocked to see what those cost these days. There's a lot made out on the media about it, but you know that it's getting really expensive. Like I said, going to U of A was not expensive when I was going to school, and what it costs now is crazy compared to what it used to be in state. If you're out of state, it's even crazier. So, happy to have that discussion with you. Feel free to reach out.
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6: 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That's 520-333-7601. You know, Mark, there are several stages of retirement planning. Let's start with people who are 15 years away from retirement. So for most of us, that's probably in the early 50s or maybe 50. What are the main financial issues that you should focus on in your retirement planning at this stage of life?
7: Well, sure, Ron. And let me say this. I know you mentioned that our planning process is for people pre-retirement. Our planning process works just as well, if not more importantly, for people who are already retired so they can stay retired and making sure that everything's set up the way it's supposed to and then they're not going to run out of money and have to go back to work. So I will say that. But, you know, 15 years away from retirement, you still have a decent amount of time. You know, we are seeing, I think maybe because of the way the markets have been, we are seeing people starting to retire. I have a number of clients that are retiring this year who are, you know, late 50s, early 60s that are looking to retire. So, you know, that could be any year. And some people never want to retire. So I think, you know, retirement can mean different things to different people. But when you're 15 years away, I think you may want to start to look at the risk. Maybe you're not as much in equities. Maybe you start to back some of that off. Maybe you do, maybe you don't, depending on where you're at and what your feelings are. And then also, you know, looking at the different income streams. Do you have a pension? Are you lucky enough to have a pension? Do you have rental properties? You know, what is Social Security going to look like? When do you take it? Do you take it early? Do you take it at full retirement, or do you take it at 70? We can run those analysis for you and show you what that looks like. You know, some annuities are paying out. How do those look? Those can work. Some do, in my opinion. Some don't work as well. And then looking at your debts and your cash flow. You know, if you have a mortgage, is that going to be paid off prior to retirement, or are you planning on keeping a mortgage in retirement? We work with clients that can do it either way. So it's just creating the cash flow and making sure that which one makes the most sense. So those are some of the things that I think 15 years out that you'd be thinking about.
6: Okay, let's get a little closer now to actual retirement. Now, let's say you're 10 years out from retirement. How should the focus change?
7: Well, I think Social Security is still going to be a big one. You should have a more accurate estimation of what your Social Security looks like. You know, question being, do you take it early? If, you know, with 62, do you take it at full retirement age, which for most people is 66 or 67, or do you wait to age 70 when it maxes out? You know, we have an analysis that we can do, which we can show you. You know, all this is predicated, of course, on life expectancy. So depending on when your life expectancy is, we can show you how to maximize that. You know, also looking at some other things, looking at the risk in your portfolio. Now we need to be a little bit more cognizant of that. You know, you don't want a situation where you're taking too much risk. Maybe we back off some of that. Maybe you don't, depending on what your goals look like and your risk tolerances, those sorts of things. Retirement age, running some projections there. If you have a pension, we can typically request that from your employer and see what kind of numbers those look like. Do you take it just on you? Do you take it on you and your spouse? There's different options there. And then, you know, how much longer do you really want to work? Do you want us to run an analysis and say, you know, planning on retiring at age 60. Maybe it's age 65. Maybe it's age 70. One of the hiccups that we do run into if you're retiring prior to 65 is healthcare. You know, Medicare pops in at 65. If you still have a spouse that's working, can you get on their plan? If you do retire, does your employer allow you to stay on their plan? So those are some of the things that kind of can cause a little bit of a hiccup, some workarounds that we need to. As I tell people, you know, if you don't have a workaround for that, you know, you plan on, you know, having another mortgage payment basically for healthcare insurance. You're going to pay more and get less. That's unfortunately where we're at. Hopefully that gets solved at some point, but we'll see. And then starting to think about things that you want to do in retirement. What are your bucket list items? Are you going to travel? And if you are traveling, are you driving around the country? Are you flying around the world? What's it going to look like? And start to put numbers on what some of these goals are going to look like so we can plan what it is you're going to do in retirement and assign a spending goal each year for what those might look like.
6: Okay, let's say that you are 5 years away from retirement now, probably 60 or maybe in your early 60s. What are the main things to consider at that point?
7: Well, now you're really getting close. And so, you know, depending on where we are market-wise, did we just come off a correction? Are we still anticipating a correction? You know, those sorts of things are always important to understand because, you know, if you ask people that retired in 2007 versus people that retired in, say, 2009, they had two different experiences based on where the market was and where their assets were. So, you know, understanding those things obviously are important. But looking at income streams, you know, talking about Social Security, getting an estimate there. If you have pensions, getting an estimate there. Any other rental properties, or if you have annuities or anything else that might pay some income streams, looking at those sorts of things. And then reevaluating the risk, you know, maybe taking some of that off the table, meaning moving more from stocks into bonds, et cetera. And then looking at retirement dates and running those projections through our financial planning software and seeing where you stand. You know, what's your likelihood of achieving it, all of it is that you're trying to achieve, looking at the goals that we've set, et cetera, et cetera. And then how much income you're going to need, a spending plan. You know, this is a big question. A lot of people say, how much am I going to need in retirement? Which is easy to do when you're retired. The planning process is easier to do because we know what you're spending. We can tell you if you're going to run out or not. But when you're pre-retirement, getting a feel for that, and as a certified financial planner, we tell people, they say the general rule is about 70 to 80% of your working income you need in retirement. I would tend to argue, I think that number makes sense. If you have a mortgage and you no longer have that mortgage, you've paid it off prior to retirement, I think that number makes sense. I would say for most people, they're going to spend about the same in retirement as they will in their working years. In some cases, extreme cases, we have clients that spend more in retirement than they did in their working years. Everybody's situation is different, and we really need to uncover that and ask questions and get a good handle on that.
6: Okay, we've talked about a whole lot of different stages leading up to retirement here. And we're speaking with Mark Silverman, of course, at Silverman & Associates on Saving with Silverman. Let's say that it is the day. It is the retirement date you've been building toward all this time. And on the day that you actually retire, what are the absolutely essential things that you need to have figured out already?
7: Well, you need to have a financial plan in place to make sure that this is all going to work. And I'm not meaning somebody sold you an annuity and told you to put all your money into an annuity. That's not what a financial plan is. And a lot of people who are putting themselves out there as doing retirement planning, unfortunately, that's their version of it, is selling you an illustration that they've created of how much income you're going to have. What you need to do is understand if you know what income sources, where the money is going to be coming from. Is it coming from your investments? Is it coming from Social Security? Is it coming from rental properties? You know, where are these income sources coming? And you need an increasing income. And I'm here to tell you know, most annuities don't keep up with inflation. And I can also tell you this, Social Security does go up a little bit. It doesn't also keep pace with inflation. So you need an increasing income to keep up with expenses. So that's the big part of it. You also need to understand how much risk are you willing to take in retirement. It's probably changed since when you were working, understanding that. So you need to have a plan, emergency fund. You know, we tell people you're supposed to have 3 to 6 months worth of expenses liquid in retirement. So let's say your retirement budget is $5,000 a month. You need to have $15,000 to $30,000 liquid to cover those sorts of things. And if you have an emergency come up where you need 10 grand for a new air conditioning unit, you need to replace that emergency fund. I can tell you we have some people in retirement who want to be a little even more conservative, and we'll err on the side of that where we'll recommend 12 months worth of retirement. I wouldn't have any more than that, but that would mean you need 60,000 in that example, liquid. And then what's the strategy to keep pace with inflation? Again, an annuity is not going to do that for you. And the reason why I mention this is because so many people that listen to this show or listening to other people on the radio who I would say the majority of them are there just trying to sell you a product, which unfortunately is an annuity. And putting all of your money into an annuity is probably one of the worst ideas that I could recommend to you. So you need to have money that's liquid, which is not an annuity, that's going to keep pace with inflation, which unfortunately most annuities are not going to do over time. Just a simple fact. So it's important to understand that. But you need to have a plan in place before you pull the trigger to make sure that you're going to stay retired.
6: Okay, now just one more quick question here. You talked about earlier how you serve a lot of folks who are already retired and make sure that their plan is in good shape and that they're sticking to it and that everything is still working for them. What about 5 to 10 years after the actual retirement date? What becomes the main area of focus at that point?
7: Sure. So, you know, after you're retired, and we do this for people too, the good news is you usually have a handle on what you're spending. We can see what you're spending, you know, going through, whether it be, you know, your bank statements or your credit card statements, and understand what you're spending. What kind of things are you doing? Are you accomplishing all the things that you're looking to do? And are you traveling as much as you want to, or playing golf, whatever it might be? But understanding that, looking at your investments, making sure they're invested properly, making sure you have enough income, and making sure that income is able to increase to cover certain things, as well as having an emergency fund. You still need an emergency fund. Looking at the medical side, you know, have you done anything? Have you figured out a strategy for long-term care? You know, are you going to self-insure, which is certainly a strategy, but maybe there's some other ways that you can cover those expenses so you don't devastate the other spouse if something were to happen, or protect those assets for, you know, if you're trying to create a legacy for children or grandchildren. And then also making sure that you're taking money from these accounts. What the problem that most people have in retirement is you don't have a lot of deductions. The kids are growing out of the house. You maybe don't have a mortgage anymore. So you don't have the deductions you used to have. So it really is important that, I'm not saying tax avoidance, but tax minimization, tax planning, and looking at things, which account should you be pulling money from? Maybe it's some strategies that we're looking at as far as taking money from your 401ks and your IRAs and doing partial Roth conversions. You know, looking at these sorts of things that we can do to really put you in the best position possible, and then making sure, you know, how is your estate plan set up? Are your assets going to be distributed the way that you want them? Can those be improved? You need to make sure that everything's in order so you can go out. And I can tell you that the best thing about having a plan is you have a strategy. You have a way that everything's been set out. And so you can actually go out and spend the money that you want to spend without worrying about running out of money. Because so many people don't have a plan and they're hoping that they're doing the right things, or they're in fear of running out of money. So they're not doing the things that they want to do, and they're not having an enjoyable retirement. And so we want to make sure our clients truly have the type of retirement that they deserve and that they enjoy.
6: I know that you would like a lot of folks to get in touch with you, and they certainly will, because a lot of folks have questions galore about the whole process, preparing for retirement, and all those important things you need to be considering at different stages of your life. When they make the phone call to the number I'm going to give in just a moment, what happens with that 20-minute introductory phone call?
7: Sure. So we're just going to sit down and have a conversation. You'll get to ask me any questions that you have. I'll ask you some questions, get to know a little bit about your situation, talk about my firm and our philosophy, what our process looks like, you know, all these different things. And I can tell you, this is totally different than everybody else that's either on the radio, either with ads or shows, whatever it might be. You know, when you hear the word retirement on the radio, it always seems to tie in with some type of annuity. That is not retirement planning. Let me tell you, folks. That is not. So if your envision is more complicated than that, than just buying a product or being sold a product, and you think that there's more involved in that, you're absolutely right, and we should have a conversation. So it's the first step, and if we determine we're all on the same page, we'll have you come into the office and we can get more in detail of what's involved.
6: 520-333-7601. That's your number to call or text if you like. 520-333-7601. Now, all you have to do is leave your name and your contact information, your phone number, in other words, and Silverman and Associates will get back with you. Then you can arrange that call or that visit in the office with Mark Silverman. Have a conversation with him with no obligation and no cost. 520-333-7601. That's your number to make it happen. This is Saving with Silverman with Mark Silverman of Silverman and Associates.
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15: Iran says it won't agree to any deal with the U.S. unless it fully protects the rights of the Iranian people. Tehran's top negotiator made that statement in a newly released video in response to the U.S. stance on negotiations. The New York Times reports that President Trump had sent a new framework to Iran that had tougher terms. Iran has been demanding the release of $12 billion in frozen assets and for Lebanon to be included in any deal. Trump has been unwilling to meet the demand, saying, "If we don't get what we want, we're going to end in a different way." Family visitation will resume at a New Jersey immigration center following days of clashes between police and protesters. New Jersey Governor Mikey Sherrill.
16: The Department of Homeland Security has agreed to restore family visitation starting today at noon.
15: The announcement came after a tense week in which New Jersey State Police were ordered to provide security outside the facility to prevent further clashes between demonstrators and federal officers. I'm Lisa Carton.
17: Candace T. Tucson.
6: Hold on to your shorts. 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And that helps us, because if they change the time of the broadcast, which they could do, then that's my way to be able to get to you to let you know when we're going to be on. A lot of things going on, and I've got a lot of thoughts that have popped into my head since the last time we got together on this broadcast.

I've learned to try to pay no attention to the daily pronouncements, either from our side or the other side, about whether there's a deal, whether we're close to a deal, whether everything has been agreed to. But anyway, the bottom line is, as of this recording, the Iranians have not agreed to give up their nuclear ambitions. They have yet to agree to reopen the port of Hormuz. And they've yet to agree to some of the more basic things that started this whole situation. And the phrase that keeps coming into my head is, if you break it, you have to fix it. And we had this very uneasy standoff for a number of years, including Iran being the world's leading sponsor of terrorism. And, you know, I could run down the list of the American targets that they killed, the people who died. You know, we've essentially been at war with Iran for years. And the only president who's really aggressively done something about it is President Trump. Now, you may disagree with whether he needed to do something now about it or whether he could have kept buying time the way his predecessors have. History will ultimately judge whether the decisions that have been made are right or wrong or were justified. We certainly had reason to believe, at least the president had reason to believe, so he tells us, that Iran was very close to having the capacity to have a nuclear bomb. And you cannot let a crazy regime that feels that they get to eternal peace in heaven by killing the great infidel off. And who is the great devil? Well, it's you. It's the United States. It's Israel. You know, it's anybody who supports us. So they get to heaven by killing us. And they are the ones that are running the country and making the decisions in Iran. So it's a theocracy. It's not a democracy. It's a theocracy. And, you know, so many of us just like to go around and live our lives as if nothing's going wrong, and we just don't want to be bothered with worrying about it. We don't want to be bothered with worrying about a darn thing, do we? We like our lives here in America. We can say whatever the heck we want to say, whether it's true or not true. You know, the people that are running around, saying things that are just blatantly untrue, a lot of them, unfortunately, are running for office. And people do buy into it, and they vote for them. I mean, that's the greatest thing. That's the greatest danger that I see with this artificial intelligence, is that we are losing and anchoring to what is factually accurate and true. I was talking to a woman I work with the other day, and she was talking about the states that had passed laws to make it a crime to get in your car and start driving around with no clear destination. In other words, the idea of just getting in your car behind the wheels and just riding around was being outlawed in a number of states. And she mentioned some of the states. She mentioned like California and New York. And when she mentioned Florida, I said to her, New York and California, the totalitarian Democrats have been running it for so long. You might believe something like that. What do you mean Florida? I cannot see at all. I said, where are you getting this? She says, I got it off AI. Now, I don't know what her web browser is, but the AI that pops up at the top of her web browser, somebody told her about aimless driving prohibitions. So I guess she used the AI on the web browser to check it out, and it came back with all this information about states –

0: that were outlawing aimless driving. So I use a artificial intelligence program that I have to pay for, and I pay dearly for it. And it's been determined to be one of the more accurate ones, and it combines a number of AI type of systems to sort through and examine large amounts of data and information. And it's called Perplexity. And it is determined by those people who are really understand AI to be more factually correct than pretty much anything else. So none of this, by the way, takes away your responsibility to do your own research, to get your own information. But so I decide to double check this. I says, I find this very hard to believe that these states would actually be passing laws that would make it illegal for you to be driving your car without a definitive destination in mind. So I checked this, I put it into my system, and it's churning away, and it's examining the state statutes in every state, and it's looking at bills pending in legislatures and whatnot. And it basically found out that this AI report that this woman was relying upon off some browser-based AI system was 100% false. There was absolutely no corresponding supporting information to support, and she assumed it was true and was running around, you know, mouthing off about it, saying it's true. And that's what I think we're starting to lose with this AI, is an anchoring to what is real and not real. You know, I would humorously talk about AI and I would say, well, it's artificial intelligence. It's not real intelligence. Real intelligence is you get off your butt and you do your own research and you try to get information that you can rely on and opinions from people that you can rely on and other opinions from other people who you can rely on, even though they hold a different point of view, and you listen to it all, and you listen to what's being said, you read it, you do your own first-person research, you actually look at the underpinning documents, if you can. It means you have to intellectually engage. And unfortunately, so many people don't. And a lot of young people don't. And that's why we've got so many people reacting to things that are being said by politicians designed to motivate you to take action on a particular subject or not. You know, I saw something posted on, you know, I don't know if you use that Nextdoor website. It's a community website. It's supposed to be about, you know, news and your neighborhoods and so forth. But occasionally somebody puts up some stuff that's not necessarily local. And somebody put up an article that was in the New York Times about the data center issue and the immigration detention facility that's all being talked about for Marana, and how what's going on in Marana can, you know, affect the balance of power in Congress, because it could enter into people's decisions as to whether to reelect Congressman Ciscomani or not. And I was reading some of the comments, and you know, it was a New York Times article, and it was behind a paywall. And I don't support the New York Times. I used to subscribe years ago, but you know, it became more and more apparent that you never got the full story out of the New York Times. You got you might have got a part of the story, and you might have got some information you might not be able to find elsewhere if you didn't want to go do your own work. But you never got the whole story. And when I lost faith in the New York Times, it had to do with them winning a Pulitzer Prize for the Russiagate reporting, which turned out to be completely false, and they never gave the Pulitzer back. So I'm reading one of the neighborhood comments of this woman who was writing, saying, well, I believe that it was in the New York Times, and it's very, you know, it's very reliable, and they've been around so many years and decades, and they've run all these Pulitzer Prizes. The minute you mentioned Pulitzer Prize is the minute you lost me. Yeah, sometimes you can get some information out of the New York Times that you didn't hear anywhere else. And to that extent, it's okay. But that should not be your beginning and end of what's going on. And you've got to question everything, including things you hear on this program. Go out and do your own research. I mean, I do a lot of research before I get behind this microphone, but I'm not going to sit here and tell you I know everything, because I don't. And, you know, frankly, you know, those of you who email me things and so forth, I find it very helpful. You know, but I spent hours scouring different information sources, including looking at first-person witness statements. You know, they used to be in the news media, you know, a primary source, which means somebody who was involved with it, a secondary source, which was somebody who observed the people who were involved with it, and a third tertiary source, of which you needed several in order to report it, were people who were aware of it from other secondary sources. But it's not like a source. And when you see an article that says an anonymous source, boy, your radar needs to go up as to whether you should believe it or not. If somebody's not willing to put their name on a statement and tell you exactly what happened that they had reason to witness, and they don't want to put their name on it, that should make you question as to whether it's viable or not. It either happened or it didn't happen. And if it did happen, you're going to put your name on it, and you're going to tell everybody it happened. Anyway, I got to take a break. There's some things I want to get into. One of them is about this CIA guy who got arrested this week for having all the gold and all the money in his house, along with the Rolex watches. And who the heck was this guy? We're going to get into that in a second. This is Ed Martin. It's Basic Training for Your Brain. We do this program every weekend on KNST.
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0: 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It is free, and it helps us immensely. So, last week, an FBI SWAT team in Loudoun County, Virginia, decided to raid the house of a guy who works for the CIA. His name is David Rush. So they go in and they, you know, they've got a search warrant, the whole thing. They just come down. They come down with a heavy footprint on this CIA operative's house. And they turn up $40 million worth of gold bars, $2 million in cash, and a stash of about 30 Rolex watches. The FBI searched his house all day long, and they found the stash. He is charged with the theft of public money, plus allegedly falsifying his military and academic credentials to obtain federal employment benefits, including about $77,000 in improper military leave pay. So you're scratching your head and you're saying, who the heck is this guy? And what was he doing with all this money? And how is it that the CIA hired somebody like this? Well, I'm reading an article by the name of James Howard Kunstler. And he does some tremendous writing. He publishes on Mondays and Fridays. And I can't say, because this is a broadcast station, I can't say the name of his column. But let's just say it rhymes with the term Cluster Cluck Nation. You go figure out what it really is. So this guy, Rush, first applied for a job with the CIA in March 2006. He claimed to have a bachelor's degree from Clemson and a master's from Rensselaer Polytech Institute in New York. He was rejected. He later applied again, and he got rejected again. But in 2009, he claimed that he had been a U.S. Navy test pilot and a flight trainer, and at that point in time, he got hired. Now, when you really look at this guy, you found out that his college credentials were false. And it's not really clear in the legal papers that have been filed against him when they knew that. But he included those credentials on his 2006 applications. And if they knew in 2006 that was bogus, why did they end up hiring him later? His claim of being a U.S. Navy pilot was also found to be false. He did serve in the Navy, but he was not a pilot as he had claimed. The FBI affidavit that was just unsealed on him details a pattern of lies across all his applications. Now, when we hire somebody to work for the CIA, you would think that anybody who's questionable would be weeded out. When you apply for a job with the CIA, they go out, they pretty much talk to everybody you have ever known. They go back decades, they look at your criminal history, where you worked, your financial history, your education, your military service. You go through a lie detector test. And even after you've gotten hired, they keep checking on you. Now, Rush was hired at the beginning of the Obama administration, and Leon Panetta was the director of the CIA. How did this guy get in? We don't know. He rose through the ranks. He got into the senior executive service pretty quickly. And in the senior executive service of the CIA, you get a top secret security clearance. We do not know, because it's top secret, what his duties were, what division he actually worked for, and what his day-to-day responsibilities required. Now, Rush requested the gold and the $2 million in cash from the CIA for work-related expenses. What do you need all those gold? What kind of work-related expense requires all those gold bars? He asked for this between November 2025 and March 2026. When they tried to figure out what this was for, the agency could not account for the assets or locate any records explaining what their official purpose was. They decided to search a storage locker that Rush had at the CIA, and they only found a small amount of cash. Now, you go out, and according to Consular's reporting, you know, you talk to former people who worked for the agency and so forth. I mean, you don't get to just walk out the front door with that much cash, or let alone gold bars. You don't just walk into a bank vault and take what you need. You know, there's a whole process you go through to get that stuff. Somebody higher up has got to sign off on such a requisition of gold and money. I'm not even getting into where the CIA gets that much gold on demand. But apparently they had it because this guy had 303 1-kilogram gold bars hidden away in a stash in his house. Somebody approved this somewhere, and nobody's been able to get their arms around it. Now, you would think perhaps the director of the CIA would have to approve it? Well, certainly the director of the CIA prior to 2025 was not John Ratcliffe, but John Ratcliffe has been director since the beginning of 2025. So he's got some explaining to do. Rush got promoted when John Brennan was CIA director. he got up to that top secret senior executive service level pretty much during the start of Barack Obama's second term. We don't know what Rush's relations were with John Brennan. Was Brennan his mentor? He seemed to get promoted pretty fast. So when they went in last week, they took Rush's phones and his computers. I don't know what they're going to find. We don't know yet. I mean, this is like a whole mystery here. But somewhere along the line, the FBI, and maybe this came out of Tulsi Gabbard, who's the director of national intelligence, or maybe it came out of that John Ratcliffe stumbled across it and decided to tip off the FBI, but they started looking into this guy. And it's just like a bad Hollywood movie, except it's true. If the requisitions for the gold bars were made serially over several months, as appears has happened, then the agency had more than one opportunity to review and question them. And, you know, Rush faked his entire backstory in order to get into the FBI, but who is this guy? You know, you turn on some of these newspapers, you pick up your newspaper, see if the New York Times has really dug into this one. They don't dig into stuff like this. If they do, it's very general. They don't go dig in with a heavy foot to find out really what went on. So we're in a situation where we question so much about the deep state. But, you know, this is an unsolved mystery, and, you know, you're not going to hear about it a lot on the news. I mean, I did hear a mention of it the other day. But you're not going to hear people try to speculate on what it is. There's more people trying to speculate on, Gene Carroll. There's another joke. Did you see what came out about Gene Carroll this week? Well, they're investigating whether she lied in the court case. And then there's a video circulating of an interview that she apparently did after the trial, in which she was talking about how they went back and they tried to make her look, they brought in these outside consultants to make her look sexy, so that she looked, she used a word that I'm not going to use, but she looked attractive, so that people would think that maybe Donald Trump, maybe he would want her. I mean, come on. First of all, her law firm, and this was not in any of the things I read this week. I found this through research earlier in time. Her law firm was the law firm that Chuck Schumer's brother is a partner in. It's a big politically connected firm in New York. That was her law firm. And then she's got this big Democrat helping to bankroll the whole thing. I mean, this whole thing stinks to high heavens. But, you know, people are going to believe everything she says because, it's against Trump. Anyway, keep your eye on that CIA mess. That we're going to have to hold that one because we're going to, we can't, don't let that go away. We need to understand who this guy is and why he had all those gold bars hidden in his house for work-related expenses. Just were those work-related expenses? And who was supposed to get all that? Anyway, I got to go. We'll be back. This is Zed Martin. It's Basic Training for Your Brain. We do it every weekend on KNST.
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13: Iran's president reportedly wants to resign. I'm Carmen Roberts, Fox News. And reports out of Iran say the president has asked the country's supreme leader to let him resign. He claims that he and his government have been sidelined from major decisions. And the biggest decision, of course, is ending the war with the U.S. and Israel. And President Trump is making tougher demands for that deal.
14: President Trump, in a sit-down interview, did underscore his two non-negotiables, the Strait of Hormuz and Iran's nuclear capabilities.
15: We're making a great deal. We're going to make a great deal. Or we'll just go back and finish it off militarily.
14: So again, the White House not ruling out military action if there is no deal. And now some Republicans say even today that Washington has time on its side. Although Democrats argue that this continued conflict is creating a completely different reality for Iran. Iran's top negotiator today says no agreement will be reached until Iran's rights are secured and that they won't believe any promises, only action.
13: Fox's Alex Hogan at the White House reporting. The U.S. men's soccer team won today's so-called friendly game, beating Senegal 3-2 in the practice game for the World Cup. The first official U.S. World Cup game for the men's team is June 12th against Paraguay in Inglewood, California. And Fox's Jonathan Hunt has more on that.
16: And that game against Paraguay, June 12th, is when the real business of the World Cup begins. I talked earlier this week to Captain Tim Ream about what that moment will be like. Here he is.
17: Everything you've done in your career up to this point has gotten you there. To be able to, yeah. to stand there on the field, on the touchline, to hear the national anthem, to be a part of a group that gets to play in a home World Cup.
13: Also from sports, Finland beat Switzerland to get the Ice Hockey World Championship. 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
20: Hey, it's Blazer. So, on this group text, apparently friendship is 8 guys firing complaints into a rectangle. 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One can't sleep. One's foggy by 2 o'clock. 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

0: Listen as Clay Travis and Buck Sexton recap another week of exposing hypocrisy and fight to protect our freedom. This is Clay Travis and Buck Sexton. Sound off.
1: Welcome in, Clay and Buck. We appreciate all of you hanging out with us. Results rolling in last night from the Texas runoff. Congratulations to Ken Paxton. Buck, he won by hundreds of thousands of votes, roughly 65% of the overall vote to 35%. John Cornyn, longtime incumbent senator, Republican from Texas, he's out, joining Bill Cassidy, longtime senator from the state of Louisiana. That is the first time that incumbent senators have lost primary since 2012. We will get into many different aspects of that now. Paxton against Tallarico, how we see that going. But as we are speaking to all of you right now, President Trump is having a live cabinet meeting, and he is speaking. Let's go join the president, talking about Iran and many other different issues right now, live. Let's join in progress, President Trump.
2: I'm proud of you guys. In 2 months, we've exposed tens of billions of dollars of defrauded taxpayer money, prosecuted numerous fraudsters, Todd, and stopped billions of suspicious payments, very suspicious. Oh, you haven't seen anything yet? Well, you see, I'm getting reports from Todd, from JD. I've never seen anything like it, the kind of just hundreds of billions of dollars was stolen. And no other administration would do what we're doing. Just let it go. Everybody was getting rich. And I think we have a chance to save Social Security without doing anything to it by just the numbers of fraudulent people on Social Security, people that are 115 years old, 125 years old, getting payments. It's funny, I said, oh, do those payments get turned back? No, they accept them. Well, somebody's getting the payment. It's not a person that's 125 years old. But that's the least of it. The numbers that we're finding out, we have great people in Social Security. We're going to make our Social Security so strong, so good, that you've never seen anything like it. We're going to protect. I said right from the beginning, we're going to protect our people in Social Security. If the Democrats ever got in, you wouldn't have said Social Security would be bankrupt. People wouldn't be getting anything. Last week, they took down two of the largest Medicaid fraud cases in Minnesota history, as well as the largest autism fraud case ever charged by the federal government. You saw that with millions of dollars just being stolen. Everybody had autism. Everybody had autism, they said. It was incredible, actually. And I've just seen I see what they're doing. You haven't seen anything yet. So congratulations, JD. Be vicious like they are. They're violent people. They're violent, vicious scum. Before asking Vice President Vance to speak about these efforts, I want to express our tremendous gratitude to our outgoing Director of National Intelligence, Tulsi Gabbard, who's a terrific person, actually. Up with some findings that were pretty good. And Tulsi's worked tirelessly to restore trust and focus on the intelligence and with the intelligence community. They all respected her. They listened to her. She gave us leads that were pretty much people thought they were dead and they weren't dead. They were right there. And she was able to expose a lot of things that we used at the FBI with Cash and with Todd and with JD and everybody else. It was amazing. She dramatically reformed the Office of Director of National Intelligence and cutting the staff by 40%, and she prevented countless terrorists and cartel members from entering the United States. She exposed mountains of evidence related to the Russia hoax, probably the greatest hoax in the history of our country. Although, when you look at the fraud coming out, there's a lot of them. I mean, honestly, there's a lot of them, but the Russia hoax, a great hoax, a very dangerous hoax, too. And revoked security clearances of officials involved, and she declassified numerous historic documents of special public interest, including related to the JFK and RFK assassinations, which everybody wanted to see. And we're now releasing a lot of things having to do with space. You know, people are very interested in it. It actually became the number one topic. We're releasing a lot of information having to do with extraterrestrial things, and people are totally fascinated by it. It's amazing. I wasn't sure if they would enjoy it. It's literally trending number one. Can you believe it? So a lot of people out there are liking it. But we're releasing all of that information. And Tulsi, we're praying for you and for your husband. Her husband's not feeling great, but he's going to feel great soon. You're going to make him, you're going to get him better. And he's a wonderful guy. So just say hello and thank you for the great work you've done. We appreciate it. Thank you very much. And now I'd like to ask J.D. to say a few words about the war on fraud, followed by Acting Attorney General Todd Blanche, who's doing fantastically, and Secretary of State Marco Rubio, another one. I mean, we have great people. And the Secretary of War, Pete Hegseth, Central Casting. He loves war. I don't like that. He's a good man, Ellen. And Scott Bessent, you talk about a guy doing a job. Been fantastic. Thank you, Scott. Really fantastic. And a lot of the success that we're having with other countries is what you've been able to do and find. And SBA Administrator Kelly Loeffler and all of the people here have been great. We're going to just do those few, and maybe if you have some questions, we'll go to others. But everybody around here has got a lot to say. But we did that once, and it lasted for like 4 or 5 hours. It was a little much. We want to be open. So now, if I do this way, they'll say, he didn't let anybody talk. But let's start with J.D., and you can talk about a really, really important thing, bringing our country back to honesty. A tremendous amount of money is involved. Thank you. Go ahead. Thank you.
3: Yes, sir. Well, first of all, thank you for your
1: leadership.
3: I think
1: let's come back in here as everybody else starts to talk. And again, we are getting all of the clips that Trump addressed earlier that are particularly newsworthy as this cabinet meeting is ongoing. Again, biggest story from last night, Ken Paxton crushes John Cornyn. We now have the matchup between Tallarico and Cornyn that is set to go, Buck. But the biggest story out there is, what do you got? Is
4: it? I'm waiting for you to say the Clayism here is that Paxton smoked Cornyn. It wasn't close.
1: Paxton did smoke Cornyn. It was not remotely close.
4: It was an ass kicking.
1: 65-35. He won by around 400,000 votes. And even people out there that expected that Tallarico was going to have a chance, and you're going to hear, I'm just telling you right now, go show up and vote Texans in November. There is no world in which James Tallarico is going to win this race. And I think even people out there that thought, hey, maybe Tallarico is going to win, I think you're going to see Paxton's numbers continue to soar, because I think Paxton is going to bring out the non-traditional Trump voter, meaning people who are not always showing up, the diehard Trump supporter. And I think all of the traditional Republicans are going to show up because he's already won statewide a bunch of different times. So they're going to try to sell you a bill of goods, and they're going to say, oh, Tallarico's going to be close. And oh, Democrats are optimistic that they're going to flip tech. They're going to raise over $100 million. He's going to spend a ton of money, and he's going to lose by 7 or 8 points. I'm just telling you, Democrats are going to spend. Congratulations, local Texas television stations, radio stations. You guys are going to get a ton of Democrat dollars, and then the outcome is going to be such that he gets smoked. And so I'm just telling you in advance, that is where we are headed there.
4: Here is Cornyn, by the way. This is cut one here. It's probably the last time you're going to hear from Cornyn on the show, I would assume, for a while. Here he is saying about, you know, he got smoked. No big deal. Let's see what happens for him next. Play it.
5: After a public service career lasting more than 4 decades and 18 consecutive campaign wins, tonight we've come up short in this primary runoff. You know, a few years ago, I had a friend of mine say, you know what makes God laugh? He said, when we make plans. I've spent most of my time in the Senate building the Republican Party in Texas and in the U.S. Senate, and I've always supported the Republican ticket, and I intend
4: to
5: do so.
4: All right, that's enough. He gave a nice concession speech. No, nothing snarky, like, what was it, Massey saying that he couldn't find his opponent in because he was in Tel Aviv or something. So, you know, there was nothing. I would say this. Cornyn went out like a gentleman. Guys, credit where it's due. He got absolutely smoked, and he, you know, he stepped aside like a gentleman. So there you have it.
6: Stephen Miller, the gloves are off already. This is very funny. The Democrats tweeted, fired up, ready to go. It's time to take back Texas, with a picture of Tallarico awkwardly standing in front of the Texas state flag. Have you seen this yet, Buck?
4: No.
6: Our buddy, Bloodsport fan, Stephen Miller. The Democrats made history in Texas by nominating their first transgender Senate candidate.
4: Oh, wow. Wow. That's Stephen Miller?
6: Oh, that's Stephen Miller.
4: Miller coming in hot, coming in spicy.
6: Yes, that is. I just retweeted it. That is going to be, I imagine that will get a decent amount of attention. James Tallarico saying, I am not transgender.
4: Did you already play four yet? I wanted it because Paxton, did we play four yet? I can't. We're going so fast here. Here's Paxton saying that about his opponent, Tallarico. Well, you know what's coming. Play four.
7: My opponent is the most extreme radical the Democrats have ever nominated. He's even running a vegan campaign, whatever that is. He goes by a few names that you may all have heard of. Some people know him as Tofu Tallarico. Some people call him Six Gender Jimmy. I've even heard some people call him James Tallarico. And others refer to him simply as Low T Tallarico.
6: This guy is going to get so smoked.
4: He's going to get smoked, but it's nice to see Paxton leaning into this already. And it does go to my core thesis, which I truly believe that I'm not saying it's a direct 100%, obviously, but there is a correlation for male American voters voting Democrat who also have substandard testosterone levels for their age range. I really believe that that's a thing. In fact, I think that a lot of people who look at Jeff Bezos, the more that guy is rocking testosterone, which he obviously is, the more right wing he becomes.
6: Yes.
4: That's not an accident. There's a lot of people like that.
6: I think James Tallarico is going to be another interesting test of Democrats diagnosing their problem, but doing such a poor job being able to speak to normal men that they pick who they think normal men would like. And it's much like Tim Walz. It's who a lesbian would pick to try to appeal to a heterosexual man, because Democrats have so lost normal dudes that they now are in a position where they don't speak the language, and they're trying to translate the language they don't speak into candidates that they pick. And they actually end up doing worse than if they had just picked somebody who's a traditional Democrat. I think what you are going to see slowly, as, by the way, Ken Paxton doing a really good job of just demonstrating how non-Texan the Democrat nominee is. I think what you're going to see, Buck, is as this guy spends more time on the quote unquote national stage, he's going to be a pale version of Beto. Whatever you think about Beto, Beto is probably the best Democrat that could be picked in Texas that would have national appeal and also have some appeal in Texas. Tallarico is going to raise a lot of money nationally and get smoked locally in Texas. And I suspect you're going to, they've tried to sell this, oh, Paxton's a risky pick. He just won by 400,000 votes in Texas. Okay. He just, in my words, smoked, as Buck got me to say, Ken Paxton. He's going to smoke James Tallarico, too. I just don't have any doubt at all.
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0: Welcome back in here to Clay and Buck. And we've got still going the President of the United States having a cabinet meeting here. Marco Rubio, Secretary of State, is talking right now as we speak to you. We're monitoring this to bring you all of the latest. We'll bring you the highlights, the most important policy pieces of this, and we'll dive into some of it. Obviously, Iran high on the agenda, but also the crime rate nationally, which I still think, Clay, if you had a Democrat administration that could say we have the lowest murder rate in 80 years, 100 years, whatever.
1: 125 years.
0: Oh, there we go.
1: All the way back to 1900. It's never been a lower murder rate ever.
0: So, and you have that after a huge federal initiative to specifically work in, remember, murders aren't happening in rural Montana. Okay. Murders are happening overwhelmingly in urban areas, Democrat controlled urban areas of some states, really the major cities or cities that happen to be plagued by crime, places like Memphis and Baltimore and D.C. and St. Louis and Detroit. And we know all the names, New Orleans. These are all cities with a just chronically high murder rate. And there have been federal resources deployed to bring those down. Trump was speaking about that, Clay. I think we should talk more about it because it's a big win. Safety does matter to everybody. It should be higher on the agenda, I think, for people when they're voting than it has been, and certainly in all these cities. And then here he is. This is 32, Trump on last night's big win, the butt-kicking of Cornyn by Paxton. Play it.
2: So I'm thrilled to welcome everyone to the 12th cabinet meeting of our administration, and we're doing something that no administration's ever done. We're always letting the press join us because we're very open and transparent. We like the word transparent, but we're more transparent than any administration in history. No, to the best of my knowledge, press has never been invited ever to a cabinet meeting for any reason at all. And it's an honor to have you.
0: Okay, that's a different clip, but we'll come back with the one where he says, oh, actually, 32 is the one. Do you guys want to play that one? That would be great.
2: So I'm thrilled to welcome
0: him. Yeah, well, close enough. Close enough. So the idea here, Clay, is he's going through a bunch of major policy issues, and he'll on the other side, we'll talk about the latest from Trump on Iran. Still don't have a deal. If we had a deal, you'd hear about the deal. So I think the clock is the time is running a bit short for this to be something that we could all say has been wrapped up quickly and efficiently.
1: Yeah, we'll talk about that. We've got a couple of cuts of the latest on Iran when we come back.
3: Common sense never sounded so good. Clay and Buck owning the airwaves.
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1: Welcome back in, Clay and Buck. We're going to hit you with a couple of different cuts from President Trump. Is still talking in the cabinet meeting, and I do think it's worth mentioning. We would go days without seeing Joe Biden, certainly days without Joe Biden responding to any questions at all unscripted from the media. I'm not sure that we've ever had a president who has had more publicly available events where he answers questions than President Trump 2.0. Maybe ever in any of our lives, for better or worse, because some people get fired up about what Trump says in these events, but unscripted, open forums, ask questions of us, ask questions of anybody. Other bit of news, oil has dropped below $90 a barrel. So if you are out there, and by the way, everybody out there, it feels like, has a take on oil and gas, including guy who is out there saying, I don't even know why you're talking about oil and gas prices, which we get. We get every angle of every possible issue. It's dropped below $90. Just to kind of put into perspective, it was $68 a barrel, I believe, Buck, if I remember correctly, on February 28th-ish when we began to bomb. And it is now under $90, which is a $20 increase. Oil and gas prices on the futures market, which is what I'm talking about right now, have declined precipitously. They got up to like $115 or so a barrel, if I'm not mistaken. I'm looking right now to make sure. About $110, $112 recently, and now it's back down to under $90 on optimism that we're going to get some form of deal in the Strait of Hormuz. In other words, and I could be wrong on this, but I think you're going to see oil and gas prices back to roughly where they were by the time people start to vote in February. And this whole storyline of what are people going to talk about, I think, is going to have shifted quite a lot. And it wasn't very long ago, if you remember correctly, when everybody was telling you, oh, the entire midterms are going to be a referendum on ICE and how things are going in Minneapolis, and nobody even talks about it anymore. Okay, having said that, let's see. Trump on Iran. We've got a couple of cuts to play for you that just happened in the last few minutes. Here is cut 33, Trump on Iran.
2: We have the strongest military anywhere in the world, as you know. You saw what we did with Venezuela. That worked out very quickly. And we're doing really equally as well with, but again, people don't want to write about it, with Iran. Iran is very much intent. They want very much to make a deal. So far, they haven't gotten there. We're not satisfied with it, but we will be. We will be either that or we'll have to just finish the job. But their Navy is gone, as I've said 1,000 times. Their Navy is gone. Their Air Force is gone. Everything's gone, and they're negotiating on fumes. But we'll see what happens. Maybe we have to go back and finish it. Maybe we don't.
1: Okay, that is...
3: I just want to say something on this, because I think the president, look, I support him so much in this, and the bold action in Venezuela was amazing. Might have made things seem a little bit too easy for Iran, different ball of wax, and it might have created a little overconfidence in this. I think the challenge here, Clay, is I don't think Iran is scared about airstrikes that may come next. I just don't think that that's realistic. And so they have withstood if I'm an Iranian, let me put it to you this way. If I'm the current head of the IRGC, whoever that is, you know, Reza Mohammed something or other. Okay. If I'm this guy and I'm in charge of the IRGC and I'm thinking what's next, I now have a clock in my head, because everybody knows they can follow American politics as well. Gas price is up. Is it still up about 50%, Clay? What was the latest? You're watching this very closely.
1: Honestly, on the market right now, it is up about $1.50-ish. But the price of oil and gas futures. Yeah, 50%.
3: 50%. Okay. So it's up 50%. So they're looking at the oil and gas futures. They're looking at this and they're saying, we withstood all of that. Now we're in the negotiation phase. The regional allies are going to have far less stomach for continued airstrikes after this. They have also, I think, unfortunately, learned a lot about how we can hit them and where we can hit them. And the fundamental problem we have is not that their Navy and their Air Force and their air defense systems have been taken out or not. Clay, it's that to control the ground, you need to have people on the ground with guns. And we don't have that. And they do. And we're not going to be able to take out all of the IRGC. I mean, you know, this is an impossible mission. It would take forever from the sky. So when he says we're going to go in there again, I have to tell you, I do not think that that is a threat that the Iranians feel. Well, they don't feel threatened by it. I don't think that they think that this is a major. When I say the Iranians, I mean the leadership of the country. They figure, okay, we'll batten down the hatches again. Oil prices, by the way, what do you think happens? We start blowing stuff up again. Oil prices will spike once more. Strait of Hormuz seems even more uncertain. So they're in a tough spot here. I know what Trump is trying to do, and I support the mission, but it's not as easy as we're just going to hit him again and they're going to bend the knee. If that was the way it was, they would have already bent the knee. They're not.
1: What I would say if I were going to give advice to President Trump at this point is get oil prices back to roughly $3 a gallon. For the midterms. Once the midterms are over, if there is an act that you believe is necessary on Iran, go for it. Because you've got a full 2 years at that point in time to solve the issue in Iran if you decide that that is the issue that matters most to you. I think if we get back, and you were asking about oil and gas prices, Buck, they're up right now from $68 to about $88. Right now in the futures market. So if we can get it back down to about $68 or so, $65 a barrel, that would be roughly $3 on average per gallon, which would be a very reasonable, much lower number than what was the average during the Biden tenure. And I think most people out there would say, okay, this is pretty solid, and oil prices would not be a substantial way impacting the midterms. Once you get through the midterms, then you go back out and you do whatever is necessary. I would say this too, Buck. If Trump loses either the House or the Senate, one of the only areas that he's going to have full capacity to act is going to be on foreign affairs. Because anything he tries to do domestically is going to require, to a large extent, congressional passage, and nothing is going to be able to get passed. So we're going to have 2 years of nothing happening. And some of you are going to say, okay, you know, Congress doesn't fix very much. I would submit to you the big issue there is in the Senate getting judges confirmed. I don't particularly care that much about whether the Democrats are going to impeach President Trump a third time. I don't think that's going to play very well politically for them. We know what's going to happen. He's not going to get removed from office. We've already been through impeachment one and impeachment two, which were big stories. I think even a lot of the Democrat media will yawn associated with impeachment three. Senate control matters a great deal. Senate control matters massively. And so if I were advising President Trump, I would say do whatever you have to do to ensure that Republicans have at least 50 votes with JD as the tie break. That would mean losing three or less. And again, if you can go win Michigan, if you can go win Georgia, not only do you end any chance of losing, you're playing a little bit of offense. There's no reason whatsoever that Georgia should have two Democrat senators. That's the biggest failure on the national stage when it comes to the Senate. And by the way, I think this Graham Plattner nomination for Democrats is starting to blow up in their faces. I think that we're going to see Susan Collins win that seat in Maine because she's about as left as a Republican can get, and she's more moderate and fits the people of Maine better than Graham Plattner does.
3: Also, Trump spoke in this press conference just now, which is it still? I'm checking on the screen.
1: Still going.
3: Trump spoke in the press conference about Iran trying to use the midterms as leverage against him for the negotiations going on with respect to Iran. This is cut 34. Play it.
2: It looks like they want to just make a deal. I don't think they have a choice. They're just going back to the internet because they're getting clobbered. Their economy is in free fall. They have 250% inflation. Their money has no value. Their whole economic system is broken down. They thought they were going to outweigh me. You know, we'll outweigh him. He's got the midterms. I don't care about the midterms. Look what happened last night. That was the prelude to the midterms. People understand it. They know that, very simple, Iran cannot have a nuclear weapon. I'm doing that for the world. I'm not doing it just for us. And we've had great support from other nations, by the way. We don't need it at all, but we've had great support from other nations. The problem is you always get the support when you don't need it. When you need it, you don't get the support. With Operation Epic Fury, our warriors are ensuring that the world's number one state sponsor of terror never obtains a nuclear weapon, and they won't.
3: Clay, I just want to note that it is before this midterm election, for sure, it is still Trump's GOP. He is the leader of the Republican Party in every sense. He is the de facto and de jure. Would that be right? He is the official and spiritual and endorsement. And you go down the list. He is the head of the GOP going into this midterm. It is his party. And we shall see what the results are. I think that if this is to your point about the Senate control in particular, we maintain the Senate and it's at least a good fight on the House side. I think it's Trump's GOP until the very end. If it's ugly in this midterm, you might start to see some people get a little sassy on the GOP side, a little bit of a defection vibe from some of them with regard to Trump. But we'll have to wait and watch as that plays out.
1: Yeah, January of 2027, the 2028 presidential cycle starts. So you'll start to see a lot of guys and gals announce. They'll start to show up in Iowa. It's going to be stunning how quickly that pivots. But to your point, Buck, Indiana, the state senators got wiped out that had opposed Trump on redistricting. In Texas last night, 64 to 36, nearly a 400,000 vote margin in the Republican primary in favor of Ken Paxton. And down in Louisiana, you saw the defeat of Bill Cassidy. And also in Kentucky, you saw Massey lose. Trump went 4-for-4, and none of those races were particularly close. Massey lost by nearly 10 points in the Kentucky 4 district. We just said 28-point loss for John Cornyn. Louisiana was not close. Those guys, I mean, Louisiana, Cassidy didn't even make the runoff. He finished third. It is Trump's party. And that's why I would suggest let's get things resolved for the short term in Iran. Let's get gas prices back down. Once the midterms are over, if you feel like you need to go back in and do more things in Iran, go for it, because you're going to have free reign foreign policy wise for the next couple of years.
0: Level up your brain. Mental Mugging with Clay and Buck.
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0: Welcome back in here to Clay and Buck. Just to give you guys a little bit of a sense of where everything is going here, we have Brinker Harding joining us in the next hour. He is a Republican nominee for that second congressional district in Nebraska. Clay, that is the possibly problematic Nebraska district, right? The one that could go either way.
1: Don Bacon has been representing the Nebraska district that is Omaha, the KFAB audience, if Republicans hold that seat, and we're going to talk about that with Brinker Harding, then the math starts to become very difficult because there aren't actually the numbers that I've seen, Buck, on the House suggest that with redistricting now having taken place, there's only about 17 or 18 true up in the air, could go either way districts. So I think the era of, hey, somebody picked up 30 seats, somebody picked up 40 seats, is basically gone. And essentially where we are now is you are talking about very small majorities in either direction. Until we get redistricting in 2030 and maybe that changes some things, you're talking about a 5 or 6 seat majority either way. And it's going to be really hard to get anything through the House. But that Nebraska district in Omaha, the blue dot, as it's frequently called, because remember, Nebraska breaks up its electoral votes, which is how Kamala could have won 270 to 268, because she won the Omaha district. Don Bacon, the Republican, won as well. So it's a split district, and we'll see what needs to happen in Omaha for that to stay in Republican hands.
0: We're also going to be giving some equal time to gubernatorial candidate for Florida, Jay Collins, who's lieutenant governor right now. He's a veteran. He's a good man. He's a current lieutenant governor of my great state of Florida. And Clay's really second state, if you will. And we'll have him on to talk about how he's running. We've had Byron Donalds on. We've had the other candidate on. We've had all of the who was the other guy?
1: He's not going to win.
0: I didn't mean to do that.
1: We're going
0: to
1: give everybody equal time. Byron Donalds is going to be the next governor of Florida. I'm just telling all of you, Byron Donalds is going to win. August is the primary. You go vote, pick your preferred candidate. Byron Donalds is going to be the next governor of the state of Florida. So, but we're going to allow everybody to make their case and convince you that that is not the choice that you should go on.
0: The other one. There's a third guy we had on.
1: We had somebody else on.
0: We know Jay Collins. He's going to be on the third hour. He's the lieutenant governor. He's a good man. There's somebody else we had on. We just got to say his name, guys. I can't just leave him out there.
1: No, it's high all. And dry this is right all now. Buck's fault. This he's is my to remember him.
0: Who is the other guy? He's running other for guy. Governor. He's got 1%. He's at 1%.
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9: The president is asking for patience. Fox News, I'm Jamal Osman. Here's what's happening. President Trump wants to strengthen the terms of the proposed deal to end the war with Iran, telling Fox he's not in any rush. Fox's Max Gordon from Tel Aviv.
10: President Trump met with...